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7: Let's go live to Raleigh, North Carolina, 30 minutes away from the place I grew up, of Youngsville, North Carolina, where a team I grew up following, the Carolina Hurricanes, knotted up the Stanley Cup Finals at one game apiece. We are being joined by the host, co-host of the Ovius and Giglio podcast, Joe Ovius, kind enough to drop by after the Carolina Hurricanes came back from the dead, 2-0 down in the third period to win in OT. How far do you have to go without risking overstatement, Joe, in describing how significant tonight was?
8: This was the series. This was the series. I don't know how else to put it. There's been a lot of criticism on Seth Jarvis, a lot of criticism on Sebastian Aho, even Freddie Anderson to a certain extent. And you need Anderson to settle down after that first period. No juice in this building. And then all the questions about Jarvis, is he hurt? Is he gripping too tight? Is he in his head? He wants it so badly, all these things. Any breakthrough? And he broke through at an amazing time as we're still kind of processing a wild third period comeback that got started, mind you, the way the Canes have been successful this entire postseason, and that is the Stankoven line. He's an absolute dog, man. I know that gets overused a lot, but he is an absolute dog and got the thing going, gave them some life, gave this building some juice. Jankowski, who's been snake bit this entire postseason, having goals taken off the board, it stands, right? And then, of course, the captain. I understood why Tortorella decided to challenge that goalie interference situation. I get why he did it. But what I love about the NHL is when it comes to their challenge system, there's consequences for losing your challenge. Gets the Canes on the power play.
7: Greatest rule.
8: And the captain.

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2: 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Finally! 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

0: at all.
1: But your wedding's going to be fun, so you know that's sick. Yeah.
0: Get to see my brother. I'm a great wedding guest. I'll be on the dance floor first, trying to get people going. Make sure it's a happening scene. And, yeah, I mean, versatile. You could sit me at any table. I'll make friends. So I'm a good Swiss Army knife to have at a wedding. Except when it comes to, like, people who are smoking cigarettes, like, outside. I don't smoke. So I don't have that in my bag where it's like, oh, you have a cigarette? Cool. I don't know. Do people still smoke cigarettes? I think they
1: do. I would say it's probably a good thing.
0: There you go. Well, I mean this with love, Mondo and Peyton and D-Day and all of you. I've got a plane to catch. Enjoy Denton Day for Free For All Friday and over the weekend as well. Johnny Ball Game as well. This has been Westwood One Sports Night.
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0: Spurs. Tip-off set for 8:30. Looking around the NFL, NFL Network's Cameron Wolf reports that the Patriots do not expect wide receiver A.J. Brown's knees to be limited at all this season. The Texans wide receiver Tank Dell, who's been dealing with a knee injury, participated in team drills at OTAs on Thursday. The Packers, they've signed wide receiver Christian Watson to a four-year, $110.5 million extension. And Roma Dunze said his 2025 foot injury created, quote, a different type of foot structure with those bones. In baseball, the Blue Jays, they beat the Braves 7-2. The Yankees beat the Guardians 2-1. Some injury news from there. Aaron Judge diagnosed with a stress fracture in his right rib cage and will be reevaluated in 4 to 6 weeks, out indefinitely for a little bit. And the Red Sox, they fell to the Orioles 8-2. That's your Paddock Chevrolet Sports Update. Paddock Chevrolet with you for the extra mile since 1935. I'm Joe Calley for Western New York's Voice of the Fan, WGR.
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3: You see the soft serve chocolate ice cream cone and a toilet one that they have?
4: I have not seen that. Cannot be real.
3: No, it's real.
4: That absolutely cannot be real.
3: I saw it.
2: You sure about that?
3: I've been fooled
4: by
3: the internet.
5: Get got.
4: That's right. Reset the counter.
3: Man, I'm usually good at not having everybody. The Mariners do not have a big dumper Sunday, which is
5: big
3: what
5: it's dumper Sunday. What are you doing? Reading books?
1: On WGR.
4: Hey, happy Friday. It is Friday. Yeah.
3: Friday.
4: Yeah. All right.
3: Let's go.
4: Let's go is right. Well, Carolina.
3: Not quite the let's go after like the Sabres would win a playoff game.
4: But no.
3: Like, oh, let's go.
4: Yeah, like let's get to the weekend. Carolina won.
3: Carolina. I thought. Oh, you were Vegas. You wanted the sweep.
4: 100%.
3: And it's get it over as soon as possible.
4: And it's 2-0 in the third. Like, come on. You know, I want.
3: Cam Ward is there last night.
4: Terrible. Who did the siren? I didn't even see.
3: It was Cam Ward.
4: Okay.
3: Yeah. Right? Yeah, it was Cam Ward.
4: Mentioned him.
3: Yeah. I mean, how does Vegas blow that? 2-0 in the third?
4: Yeah, late. Late.
3: You had penalties called, power plays. That's part of how.
4: Power play in overtime.
3: Yeah.
4: Good morning, everybody. Jeremy and Joe. Owen Parker, Joe Calley here as well. It is a Friday, and we have a guest on from the Detroit that covers the Detroit Red Wings.
3: Yeah, I wasn't expecting that 24
4: no,
3: hours
4: ago. No. A little bit of a, let's make a call. Let's get someone who covers the Red Wings to come on because Dylan Larkin has requested a trade. All right, so that'll happen. We'll talk to Paul Hamilton about that. We'll, of course, put together trade packages, Mike Weber, Tyler Ennis, and a third, and see if we can get Dylan Larkin. It's funny. You know, we could talk about this idea, talk about last night's game as well, all the stuff that's going on, but I was thinking on the drive-in, as I normally do. I like to, you know, just kind of drive in silence sometimes. Sometimes I listen to WBEN for the weather or for Brian and Susan. But the thing I thought driving in was, you know what? You know how every sports fan has the thing that they like to troll and fight and tweet at? Like if you're, I'm thinking about if you hate the Dolphins and the Dolphins do something stupid and you're just like, bam, you're so happy.
3: Yep.
4: Because you have your favorite team, but then you also have your favorite thing that you don't like.
3: Yep.
4: That maybe it's Lamar for a lot of Bills fans, right? He throws a pick, you're like, look at this guy. People say he's Josh Allen. Whether it's the snark index or whatever it is, yep. Right? And two of mine in the last 24 hours have experienced complete meltdowns. And what I'm going at is, long, long, long ago during the tank, there was this idea that the Sabres shouldn't do that. They should instead follow the Detroit model. And oh my, has the Detroit model been so wonderful. Such a tree that gives gifts. This idea that you should be following the model of Steve Yzerman and the Red Wings, who own the longest playoff throughout the NHL.
3: Yes, they do.
4: And now their star player wants a trade.
3: Their captain.
4: Their captain has requested a trade. So for me, you know, there's the side of it where we're talking about whether or not they could trade for Dylan Larkin. And then there's the 8, 10, 12 years later. Of course I was right. There was no Detroit model. And I'm over here fist pumping this nonsense that Detroit had some sort of, you know, ethical high ground.

0: founder, yeah. whatever. That's so that's me saying 12 years later,
1: yeah,
0: told you so. So, you know,
1: and what the fashion that, you know, you're getting to take this victory lap on them, it is as big an embarrassment as it could be for the Red Wings.
0: Oh, yeah.
1: I mean, remember a year ago when we talked about the idea of Tuck leaving and like how embarrassing that would be to the Sabres because he grew up a Sabres fan, right? And what he means to the organization and that he's one of your best players. Larkin is like that on steroids.
0: Mm-hmm.
1: Larkin is from Detroit, or he's from a suburb of Detroit. Like, he's from the Detroit area. He played collegiately at Michigan and then was drafted by the Red Wings. Like, this is a Detroit, Michigan kid that has never left the state, I don't think, unless he left at some point to play junior hockey or something, but I don't think he's in Michigan. He's in a pretty good spot.
0: Yeah, he's from close enough to Detroit that if you zoom out on the map, it's still darkened like the Detroit proper area.
1: Right, right.
0: He's from Waterford Township.
1: Right, like this is a hometown kid. I'm not sure if he grew up there, but I know he's born there. Detroit kid has been there for a decade. He's better than Tuck is. Like, he means more to them than what Tuck means here. Tuck means a lot, but he is the face of your franchise for a decade. He's been great, and he's like, I'm done. I don't believe in this anymore. Mm-hmm. Ejector seat. Like, I've done it long enough. I mean, I also think about the Sabres for this, and like, man, that could have been us.
0: Could have been Darlene.
1: It could have been. You never know, because you don't know what anybody's clock is. Every athlete, I think, on that level, a guy that's that good, has some clock. How long are they willing to go on a loser franchise before they're willing to say, I don't want to do this my entire career? And some guys are going to be longer than others. Like, we saw what Eichel's like clock was, right? Like, 5 years, six mm-hmm. years. Like, and like that's all I got. Darlene, it was longer than that because he had already gone 7, and maybe he would have gone 10, or maybe this would have been it. I don't know what Darlene's clock was or what Tage's clock was, but this guy, it was a decade. He gave them a decade of pretty darn good play as a number one center.
0: And they got
1: was the leader of the team. They got close a bunch. And it's Yzerman. That's the other part of it. It's Yzerman is the guy he's got to look in the eyes and be like, I don't believe in this anymore. I'm out. Like, that is as embarrassing a spot, I think, as you could be as an organization, where the Red Wings are right now after he requests a trade. And we're not unfamiliar, I think, with it. But I think it's worse. I feel like is it worse? It's worse than Eichel and Reinhardt and all those guys wanting, like, yeah, I've done this long enough. I can't do it anymore. Like, him being from there and being the captain and having it go this long without making it, and it being Yzerman, I think makes it a lot worse. I think it's bad.
0: Maybe
1: for Detroit.
0: I mean, I just want to keep pointing out that Detroit had competitive seasons that the Sabres never had. Detroit was in playoff spots last year and this year and then fell out. This year they were up there and then closed the season on a terrible stretch and missed the wild card everything.
1: It's kind of been them every year.
0: Yeah,
1: it's been like three of the last 4 years where they've been like in a spot for half the year and then missed at the end.
0: Yeah, that's right. So whatever his motivation is, Dylan Larkin, he is of Eichel's draft class, right? That's the same draft class. He goes 15th or?
1: Yeah, it was like middle of the first round.
0: Yeah, middle of the first round. American kid, played with Tage. Do you know his he's got four nicknames on Hockey Reference.
1: Oh.
0: Four nicknames.
1: Yeah. Larks.
0: Yes, that's one of them. Larks. Yeah,
1: that would I think be the locker room nickname.
0: He's 29, by the way. He'll turn 30 next month.
2: The Larkness Monster.
0: Correct. The Larkness Monster is on the list.
1: Okay, he looked. There's no way
2: he did not look. Hand to God. Did not look.
1: He was ready to go with the Larkness Monster.
0: The Larkness Monster.
1: There's no way he did not look at his Hockey Reference
0: page.
1: Joe Kelly
0: is a crafty one over here. He tied for finished first in our drum banger draft while drafting guys like Wolf Blitzer.
1: I don't believe
0: he's a crafty one.
3: He also gave us Consta the Monster yesterday.
1: Right. That's true.
3: We gotta respect Joe.
1: But
3: Kelly's.
1: That was pretty fast. The Larkness Monster.
0: The Larkness Monster is correct. We got two more at a Hockey Reference.
3: Something about being the hockey kid, the golden kid or something, maybe because he's from there.
0: Nope. There's one
1: the
0: more
1: golden child.
0: There's one more play on words that's that level, and then
1: Lark.
0: One.
1: Lark. What rhymes with Larkin or Lark?
3: Lurk.
0: Looking for the Lark Knight.
3: Okay.
2: Oh, that's a fun one.
1: All right. That's better than the Larkness Monster.
3: Mm-hmm. I think I agree with that.
1: The Lark Knight is pretty good.
0: And then the last one, which is actually listed first, Dylan Larkin nicknames, is D-Boss.
3: D-Boss?
0: D-Boss.
3: Man.
2: Hmm.
0: 29 years old.
1: All right.
3: Good luck with that one.
1: He was great at the Olympics.
0: Yes, he was. The thing I think about Larkin, you know who loves Larkin? Isn't Don Granato someone we should give a call? Granato would have been with Larkin the whole time.
1: We asked him before the Olympics, what would you do against McDavid? And he was like, Larkin.
0: Larkin.
1: And I've done it.
0: Yes.
1: Like, I think he said, I don't remember what tournament. He's like, I've done it. Larkin.
0: Yes. Yes. A guy that's
1: he's super fast.
0: Trusted in all scenarios. Two-way guy. He's had Selke votes before. He's been an all-star three times. Would Detroit trade him in division is a good question.
1: Yep.
0: But the thing I get to about this idea, like we're going to have a million trade ideas, and your tweet I thought was bang on, which was Joe tweeted, there are so many big ideas out there, it's kind of hard to believe the Sabres won't be done with one of them. They got to get – one of them will happen, whether that's Robert Thomas or now Dylan Larkin or
1: – Heischer.
0: Nico Heischer's name is out there every
1: day.
0: For Larkin – man, this is going to really test people because what's the cost? Is it not one of your young centers?
4: Yes.
0: It starts with one of your young centers. And you got to be careful because we all love the young centers. We all love Consta the Monsta and Noah Osland. And Kulik right now I feel like is a very distant third just because we haven't seen him play in a long time.
1: Yep.
0: But you love those guys. You love Benson. You love Doan. But, man, if you're talking about getting Larkin – you really are trying to win a Stanley Cup in Lindy Ruff's two-year window. I think about Lindy's two-year extension as right now a window to shoot for and winning a cup while Lindy is still ready, the same way I think about Josh Allen's prime. It is not about what a player will be in 5 years.
1: Mm-hmm.
0: Right now, it really is about 2 years and trying to win the cup now.
1: Mm-hmm.
0: While Tage and Dahlin are still at their peak, and if you had a Dylan Larkin caliber of player, I don't know that it's the perfect idea, but it seems to me that if you are thinking about what kind of team should Larkin go to, the Sabres are exactly the kind of team I would think of. The other team I've already seen suggested is Minnesota. He should go to Minnesota. They need a number one center.
1: They're desperate for a number one center.
0: Yes, desperate for number one center. I don't know what they'd give up, but Minnesota's a candidate. I just think the Sabres are an obvious fit in terms of the type of team that should be hunting this player if he moves. They're definitely on the list.
1: They definitely should be. And I'd like to see them live the life a little bit that is a little bit more rosy that Florida's lived and Vegas has lived, which is when a player wants a trade like this, of this magnitude, and he's interested in coming to your team, the price isn't always exorbitant because you're not bidding against the league. He's got a full no-movement clause.
0: Mm-hmm.
1: And if Larkin and the Red Wings get to a point where, okay, we're going to do this. We're gonna start to work towards a trade. Larkin gives his list. He's not going to have 30 teams on it. He's not going to have 20 teams on it. Why does he want to leave Detroit? He wants to win.
0: Yeah.
1: He wants to go to a perennial winner probably, but could the Sabres convince him after one season, like, yeah, you could do that here. You could come play on – you can be Tage's center for the next 5 years – and we plug you in to a team that was just a goal away from the conference finals, and we're talking about a Stanley Cup contender for years. Like, if you can convince him of that, well, now I'm through the door, and now I get to the other side, and I'm like, all right, who am I bidding against? And if it's Minnesota, that might not be cheap. Like, they've got some pieces. You might have to give up a Hellenius or an Osland, or I think at least a Kulik, but not all of those teams are going to be that hard to outbid. Florida is not a team loaded with picks and prospects. In fact, they've got very little in that department. So, depends what Detroit wants. But if that's what the centerpiece of your deal is, Sabres can pretty easily, I think, outbid the Florida Panthers if they're trying to get in that game. I saw Dave Pagnotta from the fourth period tweet yesterday about Vegas and Larkin.
0: Right, of course.
1: Because Larkin and Eichel are best friends, and like he might want to play with Eichel. And Vegas is in on every trade idea like this. Vegas, same thing in Florida. No prospects whatsoever. No young pieces that compare to what the Sabres have. Picks, like, it depends who you're going up against. But if you can get Larkin to be interested in you, I don't know how hard it's going to be for the Sabres to outbid a few teams.
0: Well, if he's best friends with Eichel, I'm going to scratch it right off my list. It's not going to happen, right?
1: Is that it's not going to happen?
0: It's not going to happen.
1: Why?
0: Because Eichel would say, don't go to that franchise. Would he not?
1: Oh, I'm sorry.
0: Yeah,
1: he,
0: yeah, not Vegas.
1: You scratch off the off. Sabres.
0: Scratch them right off? Unless they've done unless they've done enough to repair.
1: What's his friendship with Tage? I don't know.
0: Fair, fair. That's right. That's
1: and
0: right.
1: It's different organization. Well, not it's different, not different ownership, but it's different management. At least.
0: Yeah, and the Sabres might have done a lot of work to repair what happened with all that. At CBS Sports, I've got five teams listed as destinations for Dylan Larkin, the best fits. And you might not be surprised. We've already mentioned Minnesota.
1: Yep.
0: Don't be surprised that literally every deal the Sabres are in on is also mentioned for Montreal.
1: Yep.
0: Young team with assets that can do stuff. The Sabres are listed. And then it's the Sharks and the Flyers. Those are the five teams, the best fits, the perfect destinations, whatever, for Dylan Larkin.
1: See, of those teams, like Sharks and Flyers, he wants to go to a winner. He's 30. He's not going to San Jose, right?
0: Yeah.
1: Or Philly, maybe. But I think Buffalo's a better sell than Philly. I don't know what that would sound like to Larkin. Montreal would definitely be in the discussion. So Montreal, Minnesota, if those are teams you're bidding up against, I don't think that's going to be, you know, oh, I can just get him for Kulik in a second. Or, you know, Mertka in a late first-round pick.
0: No,
1: like
0: right.
1: If Montreal is really in it or Minnesota is really in it, then do we have to talk about them giving up Oslund or Hellenius?
0: Or Byram. I mean, Byram is going to have value. If you're not going to sign him, you also have to figure out, and this is the question we're going to talk with Kevin Allen at 7 o'clock, like, what's Detroit's move here?
1: Right.
0: Is Detroit's move rebuild? You missed the playoffs, you're going to lose your best player?
1: They do not have a number one center replacement.
0: Yeah.
1: Like, they do not have that. Comfier, Kopp, Rasmus, like, these are not... Unless there's someone in the system that's about to come up.
0: JT Compher, go ahead and fulfill the prophecy, bring him back home.
1: Yeah. But, yeah, like, do they want to keep – if Larkin wants to hit the ejector seat, do they want to keep trying to win?
0: It's a great question.
1: Like, how could you possibly
0: They had 92 points this year. Like, that's more points than the Sabres had at any year of the drought.
1: But if you're losing – if you're taking your best player off a 92-point team.
0: I know. What's your move? What are you going to do?
1: I don't know.
0: It's a tough spot. And it's great. Isn't it so great to not be the team in the tough spot?
1: Yes.
0: I feel like I want to celebrate like the Sabres won a series right now. We get to be the team that says, you're in a tough spot. I'll take that guy. What a life. It's great. It really is. It's great. So, all right, put together your trade packages. What's the most popular trade package? Norris, Mertka, and a first? It's like, that's not getting it done.
1: Yeah.
0: It's not getting it done.
1: No, it's not. I mean, the willingness to part with either Hellenius or Oslund is going to be really interesting.
0: I think it really comes down to that.
1: Yeah, because I did tweet about like all the. There's just so many ideas. Like in Yarmo being as aggressive he was at the deadline, how aggressive he was in Columbus. Like, I just can't imagine he's not going to be hunting these types of ideas. And what are the odds he can get one of these deals done for any of them? Thomas, Hischier, Larkin, Hellebuck, whoever. What are the odds he could get a deal of that magnitude done without giving up specifically Hellenius or Oslund?
0: I think he can get one of them done without giving up both, but I think he'll probably have to give up one.
1: I think if he were able to get any of those done without giving up either, it would be an incredible job. Right?
0: Sure.
1: Like, oh, I got any of the guys on that list. It could be Larkin. And it cost me Mertka, a first, and Kulik.
0: And Quinn.
1: Right.
0: I'm just throwing another name out of another guy that would
1: your
0: be...
1: Your second-tier pieces that you would be thinking about moving. Because I think the guys that you could consider expendable, like who's on the top tier of that? Like, I think Oslund and Hellenius are on that tier. Like, if they're going to help me get this type of player, I don't really want to move them. They are my most valued commodities. But Mertka's got value. Kulik's got value. Quinn's got value. My first-round pick has value. McLeod has value. Byram. Where's Byram on that?
0: The first-round pick has minimal value, does it not?
1: You mean that's a third-tier commodity?
0: Definitely. Right, I mean, that thing could... The Sabres could drop that down a sewer grate, and I wouldn't blink. It's a first-round pick. What was the number on it? 27th?
1: I'm going to remember that when they draft someone at 28 overall. Okay. You say, yeah, you could drop them down a sewer crate.
0: You could drop that pick right down, not the person, but the actual.
1: Right.
0: You know,
1: before it's a person.
0: The token for it, I wouldn't even blink. Oh, all right. Well, that's a shame.
1: Right. Right, fair, because Mertka's a top 10 pick a year ago. That should be way more valuable than a bottom five.
0: He's a top 10 pick six a year ago, and the Sabres fans have traded him 2,000 times.
1: Oh, the Sabres traded him.
0: Right. That too.
1: Once at least.
0: That too.
1: Yeah.
0: Yep. 803-0550 and 1-888-550-2550. If you have a thought on this, you know, it's the root of it is, do you think that they should be going? Go right away, go in, go for the whole ball of cheese here.
1: Mm-hmm. On the Detroit model part of it, what was the Detroit model again?
0: There really wasn't one. People just claimed that there was because they won a lot of cups pre-salary cap.
1: Yeah.
0: And then right at the introduction of the new cap. And then after that, they really haven't done anything.
1: Yeah, because really their
0: model was they scouted the European and Russian scene before other teams did.
1: Right.
0: And they also had a payroll way above other teams also.
1: Yep.
0: So they're kind of like, I don't know, when the Montreal Canadiens were able to get two players for free all the time before the draft. I mean, like the Red Wings model.
1: Or when the Yankees would spend like $100 million.
0: Yeah, the Red Wings never really had this model that the Sabres could have possibly emulated. So,
1: because I thought you were referring to, because right, that's like we're going back 20 years, like for that. Like I thought you were referring to like what Iserman's plan has been, the Iser plan, which like to look back on what he's done there and what Larkin is finally saying, like I don't believe it anymore, was what? Like they have some nice young pieces, Lucas Raymond and Mo Sider are awesome young pieces, but very different than what the Sabres did. And maybe you would want to argue they both went to too far of the extreme. Like the Sabres sat and did nothing for 5 years. Like just our young talent is going to bake, and that's going to be what propels us. That's it. We're not really going to do much outside of that. They finally get to like a Zucker and a Greenway, right? But you almost felt like you had to force the Sabres into making any type of move like that.
0: Yep.
1: The Red Wings
0: tried.
1: I almost want to feel like they tried, and they probably went too far in that direction because, like, now they're at a point where those couple young pieces I mentioned, like, all their other top players are old guys that they went for in free agency, but it wasn't like the top free agents that you would say, oh, Nikolai Ehlers, I'm getting a 30-goal score, and I'm spending more than I should, and I'm going to regret it. Like, no, you're signing, like, third-line guys to $5 million a year that are like, okay, Kampfer, like, nice player. He's not great. Andrew Kopp, nice player. He's not great. And they got all these 30-year-old mid-level talent guys that they paid in free agency that I just feel like is kind of part of why they're a little bit stuck right now. Is if they were to move on from Larkin, what do? You're kind of blowing up the whole thing. Winnipeg, we talked to a Winnipeg guest yesterday. Like they're a team where I could see like you take Hellebuck, you could use him to catapult yourself into trying to compete just in a different way. You get a Lukanen back and other stuff. Like you could still try to win. If Detroit trades Larkin, I just don't know what the argument is for that you keep trying.
0: Right.
1: Like what are you getting back that what are you trying to get back that says we're losing Dylan Larkin, we're still gonna go out and try to win? I think you're blowing it up if you're the Red Wings.
0: 803-0550. I think so too. 1-888-550-2550 if you want to give us a ring. How aggressive do you want to be? Is what's a Twitter poll here? A trade involves
1: Osland or
0: Hellenius. You know what? Maybe it's which one would you be willing to part with in the right trade?
1: Isn't that because
0: Hellenius or both or neither?
1: Hellenius being the what have you done for me lately guy is going to win that overwhelmingly, isn't he?
0: Probably.
1: Just because the last two things we've seen from them are world championships with Hellenius and the Montreal series. If it was flipped, I wonder how much closer it would be. If Hellenius had a great series against Boston and Osland was the one who had a great series against Montreal, instead it was the other way around.
0: That's right.
1: But I think Hellenius would... The more I've thought about that, like Owen made the point the other day about like Hellenius doing what he did 2 years younger than Osland did.
0: Yeah.
1: Like I think the answer probably
0: Hellenius
1: should be.
0: Hellenius also has.
1: The answer should be Hellenius. He is the guy you don't want to move.
0: He has the full AHL season to back it up, and Osland didn't have a season like that, did he?
1: He
0: was good.
1: He was like AHL Rookie of the Month, but I don't know if he played the full year there.
0: Okay.
1: He played one full year, I think.
0: Because Hellenius put up numbers in his Rochester career.
1: Yeah, Osland did play
0: 36 points in 45 games in his longest stint.
1: And I think they were all in like his last like 30 games. Like okay. He went on a tear in the second half of that year. But yeah, it was less than Hellenius still.
0: 803-0550 if you want to join us. Yeah, Hellenius in his first regular season was a point per game player.
1: Right.
0: Or sorry, in his second season. His first season he had 35 and last year 63 in the AHL as a 19-year-old, which is pretty good.
1: Yeah.
0: All right, Jeremy and Joe, good morning. We'll talk with Kevin Allen of the Detroit Hockey Now. Detroit Hockey Now joins us at 7 o'clock. Talk to us about what's Steve Yzerman's move here. What's the play? Is it full tear down rebuild? That's kind of a tough sell for the team with the longest drought in the sport. And we wouldn't have wanted to hear about it. Why does Larkin want to trade? Had he heard something like that? That we're going to have to make some moves here? Because, I mean, look around. Buffalo, Montreal, they're good again. Boston, the division looks tough, and you're stuck at the bottom again. 803-0550. So, Kevin Allen at 7. Paul Hamilton, I believe, at 8. I scheduled Paul for 7:30, but want to move him to 8. We haven't told him yet. So, Paul, if you're listening, you know, make that change. Your phone calls, 803-0550 here on WGR.

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1: Carolina Hurricanes even the series 1-1 with the Vegas Golden Knights after their 4-3 win last night in Game 2 of the Stanley Cup Final. In other news around the league, Red Wings captain Dylan Larkin has requested a trade from Detroit. Sportsnet first reported it yesterday. The NBA Final continues tonight. The Knicks lead the series 1-0 over the Spurs. Tip-off set for 8:30. Around the NFL, NFL Network's Cameron Wolf reports that the Patriots do not expect wide receiver A.J. Brown, who has been listed as a potential knee injury concern, to be limited at all this season. Texans wide receiver Tank Dell, who's been dealing with a knee injury, participated in team drills at OTAs yesterday. Packers, they've signed wide receiver Christian Watson to a four-year, $110.5 million contract extension. And Roma Dunze said his 2025 foot injury created, quote, a different type of foot structure with those bones. In baseball, the Blue Jays beat the Braves 7-2. The Yankees beat the Guardians 2-1. Some injury news from the game. Aaron Judge was diagnosed with a stress fracture in his right rib cage, and he'll be reevaluated in 4 to 6 weeks, but out indefinitely as of now. The Red Sox, they fell to the Orioles 8-2. Those are your Paddock Chevrolet sports headlines. Paddock Chevrolet with you for the extra mile since 1935. I'm Joe Calley for Western New York's Voice of the Fan, WGR.
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2: Svechnikov and Aho. These gentlemen would quiet all the critics wondering where they've been if they score the game winner in overtime. Gostis there. They score! Seth Jarvis quiets the critics and ignites the crowd.
3: Sean McDonough on the call. If I may nitpick that call, how many of you knew Seth Jarvis was handling a lot of criticism right now?
4: I was just going to say that. I'm like, is he getting criticism?
3: I saw Greg Wyshynski, and I forget who Greg Wyshynski was on with, saying that Jarvis has been atrocious in the playoffs. So I just saw he was getting criticism yesterday before the game. He scores the overtime winner. There's also, to me, an element of silence is the critics. I mean, like, who cares about the critics? It's a home overtime playoff goal. To win a Stanley Cup final game, you don't have to mention that the guy had been receiving a little bit of heat. When RJ made the call about Afinogenov scoring the overtime winner, did he mention that people wondered if he should be in the lineup because he was scratched for Game 4? He might have at some point, but I don't think he didn't.
4: I think Lorenz did after a minute.
3: Perfect. Not in the call.
4: Right.
3: Anyway.
4: Well, that's the best broadcast team of all time.
3: I can nitpick it.
5: Yeah, is that goal not big enough to just let it stand on its own?
3: Right.
5: Like, dude, it's they got it.
3: Right.
5: Talk about that later.
3: That's right. You'll see a lot of the highlights, Sportsnet against ESPN, Sportsnet. Let's find the Sportsnet call of that goal and see what it is.
5: It's probably
3: it might
5: awesome.
3: Just be Jarvis in overtime and then like let the crowd go nuts for a minute.
5: Because they have good crowd sound.
3: I do love Sean McDonough. Mm-hmm. I really do. I like Sean McDonough a lot. So, yeah. I heard that and I thought good call initially, and I thought, well, you know what? Actually, in retrospect, I probably would leave out the whole silence is the critics. You know, you're not LeBron out there getting Skip Bayless at you every day. You're Seth Jarvis. You could walk down any street in America and people would not exactly know who you are, never mind that you're getting a lot of criticism. Your friends get to crank the siren.
4: Yeah.
3: You know, like, anyway.
4: Speaking of Skip Bayless, still's got his fastball. I saw. Did you see what he tweeted about Wemby?
5: Oh, boy.
4: I don't follow him. He's calling him the Earthling.
3: Right, of course, yeah. Great.
5: Makes sense.
4: This guy's still out here.
3: The Sportsnet call? Yeah, sure. Let's have the Sportsnet call.
6: Justice pair. Carlson and Eichel, the penalty killers. Scores! Overtime winner!
4: All right, so there are things
6: and
4: I...
6: Seth Jarvis evens the series at a game apiece.
4: There are things I like more about the McDonough call, and there are things I liked about that. That call, I like that you let the crowd noise in, and that you didn't say silence the critics. I liked that McDonough had way more energy, though, it felt.

0: Like, right?
1: Yeah.
2: That's true.
0: McDonough, that sounded like a goal in the second period in December.
1: McDonough is, I mean, when it comes to energy, like, he can deliver.
0: He's on it.
2: I agree
1: with
2: that.
1: He's got the pipes.
2: The one that I did, though, like, did you listen to the first goal call 25 seconds in? He barely got there. Like, it didn't even register. Like, I think he wasn't ready for it. And it was like, he got there. Like, the goal went in. He called it and then got excited after. And it was like, oh, he wasn't quite ramped up yet. He didn't have time to get himself ready. But I do generally like him a lot, too. So,
0: yeah.
1: So, quick thing on Dylan Larkin. We'll get back to your phone calls here in just 1 minute. Or start taking your phone calls, I should say. I reached out to, we mentioned with Larkin, how at the Olympics, we talked to Don Granato, former Sabres coach Don Granato, who'd coached the national development team and is coaching the U.S. men's national team. Like, I think of Granato when I think of Larkin. And I sent him a message and said, like, hey, we're going to have to, you know, hit you up about your thoughts on Dylan Larkin. You and I know he thinks quite highly of Larkin. And I'll read you two things that he wrote back to me that I can let you know that he said. He wrote, Larks is, which by the way, Larks. There you go, hockeyreference.com.
0: Yep.
1: Larks is one of the best captains in the league, ultra competitive about winning. Tough to find guys like him that combine confidence to confront teammates and ability to earn teammates' respect at the same time.
0: Love that.
1: Perfect captain. Like, the Sabres don't need a captain.
0: They don't, but they.
1: But you want another leader, you want someone in there that is driven to win and ultra competitive.
0: Listen, if Tuck was truly one of the leaders of this team in the locker room and otherwise, and he's about to leave, I mean, that's a void that I don't know how hard it is to fill that, but if you could fill it with that, I mean, I don't have to worry about that part of it, I think, if I were to trade for him. So, yeah, right, he doesn't need to wear the C, but he can wear an A and do all that and feel fine about it.
1: 803-0550, Trevor, downtown. Hey, Trevor, good morning.
3: Yeah, thanks, guys. Appreciate you taking the call this morning. Question, is it wishful thinking? Does Josh Norris have any value on the trade market, and could he be included in a package?
1: I think he has some. The question is what, right?
0: Yeah.
1: He definitely has some. He can play, and his contract's not crazy, especially there's a spot for you. Larkin and Norris have similar contracts. And with the cap going up, and whoever signs this offseason and makes, you know, 8, 9, 10, 11, 12, 13, whatever.
0: Yeah.
1: It's going to be a little bit like the NHL, or sorry, the NFL, where we say, well, I'll tell you that so-and-so contract's looking a lot better right now. Norris's contract is about to look a lot better because of the money. So is Larkin's. So, like, it might drive up the price. But, yeah, I mean, I think Norris has value. I also think Norris has value to the Sabres. I don't think that they want to necessarily punt on him. But
0: I guess I would be surprised if he had any real value. Does he have a little bit of value? I just would hesitate to think that there are a lot of GMs that are lining up for that injury risk at that price. Like, yes, I think everybody would agree he's a good player. He's definitely a good player. Last year, he couldn't even really shoot the puck, and he was still a good player. Which, that to me is impressive because it's kind of the thing he was known for in Ottawa. Like, this dude's going to rip the puck and he's going to score goals. And this year, he wasn't really shooting all that much. Maybe that was related to injury. And what did he do? Like, okay, I can play make. I'm a really good defensive center, skating, back checking. Like, I'm going to provide value. And he did. But it's not about that. To me, it would be about, do I want to sign up for, if I'm putting myself in Iserman's shoes or any other GM, do I want to sign up for 4 years at about $8 million of a dude that I would be happy if he played 60 games in a season? You know, like, I would take him missing 22 games. It'd be tough. It'd be a tough sell. Like, weren't there whispers that there were very few teams in the league that would have wanted him even when Buffalo traded for him? So what's changed since then? He's kind of done the same thing. Yeah. Confirmed further, he's a good player, and he missed how many? 40 games? 38 games last year? How much value he would have, I would be surprised if it was anything significant because of that. Like, if I'm the Red Wings, I don't want him to be the centerpiece of any trade getting back. Unless he's just going to be passed around the Atlantic Division here.
1: You laid it out. He's not about to be the centerpiece of a trade.
0: No, he is... He's the second piece of a trade if you're making this. Like, you are putting Norris in the deal. I don't think that takes away from the need for an Oslund or a Hellenius if that's what it's going to cost. Like, if you feel like you got to include one of those two to outbid Minnesota or Montreal, and you come back to Detroit and say, well, what if we include Norris? Then would you take something else other than Hellenius and Oslund? Like, I don't think Detroit is saying yes to that.
1: Right.
0: Just the injuries.
1: Yeah.
0: That's it. How can you trust it?
1: How do they feel about Ryan McLeod? Nice piece.
0: They might be... Like, I would believe right now McLeod has more value than Norris does.
1: I would, too. Cheaper.
0: Yep.
1: No injury history.
0: Yep.
1: Younger, right?
0: By 2 years, I think. A year or two. Yeah. Like, they have centers that they could include in this, but I don't know about Norris for it.
1: Thanks, Trevor, for the phone call. 803-0550 and 1-888-550-2550. Matthew Barzal is also out there, right?
0: Right.
1: Another one.
0: He's another idea. Kyrou. I mean, there's a lot.
1: There's a lot. And there's a lot at positions that aren't goaltender. Goaltender, it's pretty much just going to be Hellebuck.
0: Yeah.
1: Which, fine. Maybe he gets moved, maybe not.
0: Right.
1: I like seeing, you know, whatever, potential top line centers forwards as the trade targets, because that, I think, is an easy case to make. The Sabres will get more of a result upgrading there than they will in goal. They could, of course, get better goaltending, but the bankable asset, you're much more likely to find the bankable asset upgrade at forward than you are in goal.
0: Yeah. That's what's crazy about this offseason is the fact that they are centers. How many of them could be centers? I don't know how available Thomas really is, but Thomas, Heischer, and Larkin, like, number one centers rarely move. Like, it just generally does not happen. It happens once every few years, I think. Like, Eichel moved and Tavares moved, and trying to think if there's one that's more recent than that. There probably is. But I feel like when you lock down a guy of that caliber, you're not letting him walk. You're not letting him leave. And here you have the potential with at least two on the market. I don't know if you quite want to go to Heischer on that level. He's probably close to it. But that would be amazing if you had three guys at center specifically of that caliber that were all made available.
1: 803-0550. Happy Friday. Another beautiful, beautiful day on the way. It's going to rain this weekend.
0: I saw that it was going down for tomorrow.
1: It's not nearly as much as, like, 5 days ago, it looked like a lot of rain over the weekend. Now it looks like spotty showers Saturday and Sunday fine.
0: Yep.
1: And the high of 82 today. Next week, we're in the 80s pretty much the whole week.
0: By the way, I should include in that center thing that Pierre LeBrun did say late last week in an article that he wrote, what about things he's been hearing, that neither Matthews or McDavid have committed 100% to their teams for next season.
1: That's right.
0: And obviously, they would be levels above the three we just
1: talked
0: about.
1: I think their LeBrun report was they haven't committed to their teams past next season. I think it was past next year.
0: Because
1: they both have 2 years left on their deal.
0: Right. And yep, they do.
1: Yeah. So I think it was this year they're committed, but past this year, I'm pretty sure that's what LeBrun said.
0: He wrote last week exactly. Let's circle back on Matthews and McDavid. The reality of now is a holding pattern. Matthews and McDavid are most likely staying put for at least another season, but neither can yet commit 100% to that.
1: Oh, okay.
0: So that would be this year, right? He wrote Matthews and McDavid are most likely staying put for at least another season, but neither can yet commit 100% to that.
1: Okay.
0: I think that means this year they have not 100% committed.
1: I think you're right. All right, 803-0550. Dylan Larkin, the latest trade idea. How do you like it? It really comes down to, are you afraid of going bold? Are you afraid of really gunning for it? 803-0550 to join us. Kevin Allen, Detroit Hockey Now, coming up at the top of the hour. Less than a week to the World Cup. Excited about that. Paul Hamilton at 8 o'clock. Get his thoughts on this as a fit, as an idea. Jeremy and Joe here on WGR.
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1: Jeremy and Joe, good morning, everybody. Hello. We got a scramble we're playing in today.
2: Mm-hmm.
1: First scramble of the year. All scramble... like, controversies are dead and buried, right? Like, there's no controversy. Although, I will say this. This is a scramble where you do actually want to finish first. If it's a huge, giant tournament, charity tournament with 300 people or whatever, finish in second, because if you win, people think you cheat. This is a smaller, you know, industry media tournament, and winning is fine. Nobody actually thinks
2: that. No one will actually still think you cheated.
1: No one thinks you cheated.
2: Didn't Nate win this at one point, and he was accused of that? That was probably just to be funny, though.
1: Right. That was probably just me to be funny, yes.
2: All right.
1: I think I've won this twice. Bill's Media Golf Tournament today. So we're all going to play. Joe and I are on a team. Owen's playing with Sal.
2: Mm-hmm.
1: Get out there on the course. Be great to get out there. And then I'm playing with – we're playing on Sunday.
2: Yes.
1: We're back. We're coming alive.
2: Yeah, we're getting a couple rounds
1: golf
2: in.
1: Golf season.
2: Finally.
1: How about it?
3: Absolutely.
1: How about it?
3: I think I'm getting the advanced scouting report from Sal because you went and played Glen Oak, right?
1: All right.
2: This
1: shady.
2: See, if Sal wins, there could be some things lobbed against him.
1: Asterisk, advanced scouting, Spygate. They're calling it Spygate already.
3: Sal went
1: and looked at the course before we played it. Let's go. Speaking of which, did you see what happened to Southampton and their spying?
2: No.
1: So you remember what happened to
2: Ralph Kruger's Southampton?
1: Yes. Southampton spying scandal. What happened to the New England Patriots when that happened? They got a first-round pick docked, and the evidence was destroyed. Right?
2: Right.
1: And the league kind of wanted to go away.
2: Right.
1: What happened to Southampton?
2: It destroyed the tapes, Goodell did.
1: 2 days before a playoff semifinal.
2: Yeah.
1: Someone spotted a member of Southampton, an analyst intern, hiding behind a tree filming their tactics. Okay?
2: Mm.
1: When confronted, the intern deleted the footage and fled to a nearby golf club before changing clothes and leaving the area. So he was like, this is espionage all the way. An investigation found it was a top-down scheme.

0: recording their opponent.
1: Bet board, do we want to bet there will be a spying accusation in this World Cup?
0: Oh, I mean, is it for sure?
1: Is it minus 500?
0: Yeah, at least there will be an accusation. Oh, for sure, there'll be at least an accusation.
1: Yep.
0: Yeah.
1: Big, big penalties for them. All right.
0: That is harsher, too. You're right. Like, then football, it's not just Spygate in New England. Like, really, Michigan didn't get anything either.
1: No, they won the title.
0: They won the title, and like, we want to brush this under the rug. Guy had a manifesto of all the things that he had discovered over the years.
1: Yeah.
0: Like, anyway. Nah, this is fine. We don't care.
1: Kevin Allen, Detroit Hockey Now. When we return, we'll get some phone calls in as well as we talk about the idea of Dylan Larkin, who has requested a trade. Rejoice, Sabres fans. You are now a fan base that can go get the disgruntled player who wants to win. Could the Sabres do it? We'll talk about it with Kevin Allen coming up next here on WGR.
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4: Carolina Hurricanes even the series 1-1 with the Vegas Golden Knights after their 4-3 overtime win last night. In other news around the league, Red Wings captain Dylan Larkin has requested a trade from Detroit. Sportsnet reported it first yesterday. The NBA final continues tonight. The Knicks lead the series 1-0 over the Spurs. Tip-off set for 8:30. Looking around the NFL, NFL Network's Cameron Wolf reports that the Patriots do not expect wide receiver A.J. Brown's knees to limit him this season. Texans wide receiver Tank Dell, dealing with the knee injury, participated in team drills at OTAs yesterday. The Packers, they signed wide receiver Christian Watson to a four-year, $110.5 million contract extension, and Roma Dunze said his 2025 foot injury created, quote, a different type of foot structure with those bones. In baseball, the Blue Jays beat the Braves 7-2. The Yankees beat the Guardians 2-1. Got some injury news yesterday. Aaron Judge diagnosed with a stress fracture on his right rib cage. It's his first rib. He'll be reevaluated in 4 to 6 weeks, but out indefinitely as of now. The Red Sox, they fell to the Orioles 8-2. That's your Paddock Chevrolet Sports Update. Paddock Chevrolet with you for the extra mile since 1935. I'm Joe Calley for Western New York's Voice of the Fan, WGR.

0: and I had a talk, and he wouldn't go further, but it was pretty clear he was unhappy with that. And at the end of this season, Yzerman said he needed more out of his captain as well. And there is a lot of pressure on Larkin, who, you know, was born and raised here, went to the University of Michigan, was in the National Development Program here in Plymouth. So, you know, he's Michigan through and through, and I think he felt extra pressure, certainly, to you get this team in the postseason, and it hasn't been accomplished. So, you know, now all of a sudden, this is a very unique situation. Rarely do you have a situation where, you know, the captain is performing well on the ice. He's, you know, got plenty of ice time. He's not complaining about how he's used. He just said, you know, the situation would be better if I got out of here. And you don't see that very often.
1: How tough a spot does this put Yzerman in? I mean, him, you mentioned his roots. I can't imagine it makes it any better that he's from there and played at Michigan and has been there for so long. How tough a spot is Yzerman in, and what really should he be doing going forward here?
0: Well, it would seem he's in a tough spot because Larkin has a full no-trade clause, which means he can have a final say on where he goes. But, you know, we've seen in Yzerman's history, going back to Jonathan Drouin, Marty St. Lapointe when he was in Tampa Bay, Yzerman's, I would describe his managerial strategy as stubborn. And he's not going to just make a deal to make a deal. For example, you know, there are people saying, well, the position Yzerman is, he's going to have to just accept draft picks and prospects. I think I would be stunned if that's going to happen. I think he'll wait it out. And even though we always say you don't want a guy on the team who doesn't want to be there because it causes acrimony, I think that's exactly what Yzerman will do. I think he'll wait this out until he gets at least something. You're never going to get full value for Larkin, but he has to get something that's going to help him now. If they're already looking for a number two center, so now you take the number one center out of their team, you know, and they're in trouble. And, you know, being in a bad position also includes is what's Patrick Kane thinking today? You know, the Buffalo native who, you know, the Red Wings expect him to come back. Well, you know, is he going to look at this and say, you know, maybe I better go elsewhere too? So, you know, there's a lot of ramifications here. There's a lot of moving parts. And I don't think Yzerman's in a great position, but I don't think Larkin is in the perfect position either because he's got 5 years on a contract. Yzerman doesn't have to do anything. You know, it's not ideal to have someone who didn't want to be there, but, you know, Larkin isn't going to, at least in my opinion, is not going to not play. He's not going to not show up and report to training camp. I think he will play. And so, you know, we're going to have to see who blinks first.
1: You're right to bring up Drouin, by the way. Drouin wrote a letter to the Lightning that he would never play for them again. It was in the media, and I think he played 100 more games for them after
0: that. Yeah, exactly. Right. Well, yeah, it was a year and a half, to be sure. And, you know, that's what I was saying. There, you know, there's a stubbornness about Yzerman that serves him well as a manager. And, you know, it's not – I would say it's a split decision, maybe not to – perfectly split, but it, you know, it's close about whether fans blame Yzerman for this mess or Larkin. Larkin has taken a beating, maybe unfairly, because, you know, he is, in my thought, a pretty good captain on ice. Everyone saw his contributions to the U.S. Olympic gold when, ironically, he sort of did what Yzerman did as an NHL player. Like, you know, Larkin is a scoring center, and for USA, he was asked to play a checking role, much like later in Yzerman's career. He did that after being an offensive star, and he did that, of course, and, you know, he was lauded as being, you know, crucial to USA's gold medal. So it's a real fascinating, interesting situation, and, you know, I wouldn't be stunned if he gets settled by the draft. And I wouldn't be stunned if this drags out into next year.
1: Is part of an additional part of what would make it tough for Yzerman? Like, what does he want to do going forward? Like, I can't imagine he'd want to rebuild and blow it up. But wouldn't it feel like if you're trading Larkin, you almost have to do that? Like, it just feels like it would be tough to trade him and then all.

0: also do enough that you would be better going forward.
1: Well, yeah. I mean, absolutely. You're absolutely right on that position. But, you know, that's who Yzerman is. Like, he knows the history here, and everyone says, including I just said it before, you're never going to get full value. But he's going to try. Like, he's really going to push it to try to get someone because, you know, and no one understands this better than Buffalo fans. The Red Wings have gone a decade now without making the playoffs. And, you know, they were expecting to have major changes this summer, you know, with the idea that, you know, they've been close for 3 years and then they've fallen off the cliff in March. And so, you know, Yzerman has decreed that he thinks his team isn't tough enough, so he's going to go out and get some players that are harder to play against. He knows they need a scorer, so he's going to attempt to do that as well. And they got to find a center to play with Alex DeBrincat. And now I'm going to say maybe Patrick Kane, because I think this changes everything if you're Patrick Kane. And if, you know, if that's the case, so he was already going to do that. And you know, there's some interesting options out there. Like, you know, we're watching the Vegas Golden Knights and Carolina in the final. Well, Vegas has got some cap issues, not surprising. They always do. And they're going to have to move some big pieces. Maybe even a guy like Thomas Hertl. Jack Eichel and Larkin are very good friends from their USA hockey program days and, of course, with the Olympic team. Could they figure something out there where Vegas ends up sending Hertl and a couple other players, maybe Carlson and some other players, and then, you know, Larkin ends up, you know, in Vegas with Eichel as their 1-2 center, and suddenly Detroit, you know, replaces Larkin with Hertl and, you know, maybe moves Carlson back to center. And is there, I mean, there are some options out here that they, you know, will have. You know, they may call the Toronto Maple Leafs, and, you know, Matthews and Larkin are tight. Toronto looking with Matthews and Larkin as their centers. Would they give up Nylander? Not a center, but another pretty big piece for the Red Wings to have. So I think there's sort of, if they're created enough, there might be something out there, but because of the salary cap situation. But it's certainly not a favorable situation for Yzerman to be in.
2: Kevin, do you think the Red Wings and Yzerman are more likely to look at Buffalo and Montreal the last 2 years, and even Ottawa to a point? Like, the young players have come together and it all started to kind of pop, and look at that as a sign to kind of stick with something, stick with a plan? Or do you feel like, I don't know, that there could be the potential to look at the division as a window here not really being open, and maybe a longer-term play would be the better idea?
1: Well, I'm going to harken back to, it's probably been 2 years ago now, when Steve Yzerman said to the assembled media that, you know, when they were saying, you know, how hard it is to compete, you know, in the Atlantic Division with Boston and Tampa Bay and Florida. And he goes, you know, we're not competing with Tampa and Boston and Florida. We're competing with Boston and Montreal and Ottawa. You know, that they're where we were or are, and we've got to try to stay ahead of them. Well, guess what? They've fallen behind them. So I think they feel that they will be able to compete, you know, if they don't lose this trade badly. You know, they like a lot of their pieces. Moritz Seider is a really good defenseman, you know, fifth in the Norris Trophy. You know, and he's not like usual Norris Trophy winners where he's not all offense. You know, he's rugged and he's durable. He's never missed a game in his NHL career. So they got him. Lucas Raymond is a good hockey player as well. Alex DeBrincat, 3-time 40-goal scorer. Edvinson, 6'6", rugged defenseman, plays a heavy game. So there's a lot to like about the Red Wings. But if this trade goes south and they get forced into taking, you know, 2 first-round picks and a second-round pick and a B prospect, it'll be disastrous because they will indeed fall way behind the Ottawa, Buffalo, Montreal crowd.
0: Is this situation dangerous to Yzerman's job status at all? Like, what's his relationship like with ownership? Like, would it even matter? Like, is he as safe as it comes, or is he in danger here?
1: Yeah, that's interesting phrasing. Safe as it comes. Well, This is our take on it, and it's hard because Steve Yzerman, I always say you got a better chance of getting the nuclear codes from the President of the United States than you do to get information from Yzerman. He's very, very difficult, very guarded, does not allow anything to sort of leak out about his team. Well, the Ilitch family is sort of like that as well. So we're not really absolutely 100% sure, but here's what we do know. We do know that Chris Illich's ownership has been more about baseball than it's been about hockey. That baseball, he's involved, he's engaged, he hangs out with the brass of the Detroit Tigers. He's less so with the Red Wings. He tends to trust Steve Yzerman because Steve Yzerman has been not only the team's general manager, but a family friend. Mike and Marion Ilitch treated him like a son, and Marion is still alive, and she still views him as a son. So is he safe? The word we got is yes, that they still believe in him. They like him. He's a legend. You know, there's Gordie Howe, and there's Yzerman, and there's Lidstrom. You know, that's the Mount Rushmore, and, they have one of those running their team. So I think he's safe, but at some point, this is the year six, and, I don't believe in the five-year plan. I think it takes much longer than that. But still, at some point, you can't have, like, three consecutive March collapses and not eventually pay a price. Like, of all the teams that have had droughts of longer than 7 years, Yzerman is the only one, I think there's been 20-some of them through the NHL history, who has survived after that. He continues to go on. So I think he's safe, but, I'm not absolutely positive of that.
2: Kevin Allen, Detroit Hockey Now on the Western Hotline. Kevin, thanks very much.
1: All right. Talk to you later. Indeed. Bye.
2: Thanks, Kevin. Someone told me to look up the Detroit Red Wings lottery luck.
0: So I did that. I saw the same. Yeah, some reached out to both of us, Brandon.
2: Yeah.
0: And
2: did you find the spreadsheet?
0: Yeah, they really.
2: It's a fascinating spreadsheet, if I could just simply say that.
0: Oh,
2: it's
0: spreadsheet. I've got something different.
2: I've got a full spreadsheet that I'm looking at this morning. These are the kind of spreadsheets we look at work, which is every NHL team and then how many spots they moved up or down in a draft lottery every year since 1995.
0: Okay, you have that because I have the list of like guys they missed out on by how far they fell.
2: It's not that bad. I mean, the Red Wings.
0: Yeah.
2: Basically, you have to go back to 2020 for them to have a significant drop. They dropped one spot last year. But from 2020 to 2016, they dropped 3, 2, 1, and 2. You can basically look at all-time draft lottery luck. Do you know who the number one team of all time is in draft lottery luck?
0: Edmonton.
2: No.
0: Really? With all the ones they won?
2: No. Edmonton. Edmonton has moved up two spots and one spot.
0: Oh, they're doing a number of spots.
2: How many,
0: just like who got first
2: how many
0: overall?
2: Spots you moved up?
0: Okay, well then didn't the Rangers move up like 12 spots 1 year?
2: 14.
0: Yeah, like that. So they got lucky in 1 year, but it was a huge
2: jump. Yeah. It's funny because what this illustrates, kind of like the NBA just changed their lottery format.
0: Spots.
2: 14 spots, right.
0: That's insane.
2: The Flyers moved up 11 spots once. The number one team is the Chicago Blackhawks.
0: Okay.
2: In NHL history, the Chicago Blackhawks have had the most draft lottery luck. Number two is the Rangers because of that 14. But there's a very clear line where things changed. And it's the 2015 draft that ends up being like kind of funny here.
0: Mm-hmm.
2: Because before then, the most you could move up was four spots. You couldn't move up any more than four. Then they changed the lottery, and you entered a world where the Flyers can move up 11, the Hurricanes can move up 9, that's Svechnikov. The Blackhawks can move up 9 spots, Rangers 14, the Islanders 10 for Matthew Schaefer, right?
0: Yeah.
2: Is that who that was for?
0: I think so, yep.
2: Anyway, like it's just, you introduce chaos and more teams dropping spots and teams with these huge, giant jumps.
0: See, when you factor in like who the players were, though, like Detroit didn't really get that unlucky.
2: They missed out.
0: So they had the worst record in the NHL going into the 2020 draft lottery.
2: Yeah.
0: They fell to fourth. That sucks. The guy who went first that year was Lafreniere, and then Byfield. And who Detroit ended up with four? Lucas Raymond, who's better than both of them.
2: That's right, yeah.
0: So
2: no bad luck
0: it wasn't
2: there.
0: Like they lost out on McDavid or Matthews. You know, like the other time they fell a little bit, they were the fourth worst record. They dropped to six. That year, It goes Jack Hughes, Kaapo Kakko, Kirby Dach, and Bo Byram. They end up at 6 and pick Mo Sider, who's better than all of those guys except for Hughes. So they maybe got lucky in when they fell. Sure, they lost some lotteries and moved down, and then they ended up with players that were better than the guys that went ahead of them.
2: Yep.
0: So they didn't really miss out on – there's no missing out on a generational guy that I see from the Red Wings. Like, oh, how could they overcome that? I don't see that happening. In fact, it's almost impressive that Yzerman has not been able to build a winner, given that those couple of times they were at the top of the draft, Lucas Raymond, Mo Sider, both amazing players.
2: Mm-hmm.
0: Like, you didn't have a miss, really, when you were picking up high, and you still have just nothing to show for it at all.
2: 803-0550. Vegas falls. They blow a 2-goal lead in the third period, and it was 2-0, and the final score ends up being 4-3. Like, 3 straight for Carolina, then Vegas scores late, and they go to overtime where Carolina wins on a power play. My complaint about last night's game, I did not watch a lot of the pregame. Mm-hmm. But can I just ask, this is old man yells at cloud. Why are we doing the thing where we say the game's at 8 o'clock and at 8:20 it has not started? Why are we doing
0: this? What, are you new here? Of course they do that. Although, yeah, this series has been really bad, hasn't it?
2: Very.
0: Usually they go 10 minutes.
2: Just say what time the game starts.
0: Right.
2: This is not a concept that is impossible for humans to actually employ. They do this in the Champions League, a game that is bigger than the Super Bowl. It starts when it starts.
0: They say noon, it's noon.
2: It starts at noon.
0: Yeah.
2: And if you want to watch pregame, you go to pregame. This is the movies all over again. What time's the movie? 8 p.m. Great. What time should I get there? 8:30.
0: Right, that's when I should.
2: Why are we doing this? Is this an American problem? It's a Canadian problem, maybe two. 8:20? The game is not begun yet.
0: Normally it's like 10 minutes. Last night it's been 20 minutes.
2: This is just game two of a series.
0: Right.
2: What is this, the Major League Baseball All-Star game? We got to meet the entire lineups of both teams? And then do what? What ceremonies are there for them to do in game two?
3: You got to crank the horn.
2: Crank the horn at 7:53. Get out of the way. Let's start our sports, folks. Or just say 8:20. Why does it say 8 o'clock? It's wild that in this society we've made me the person that says, why don't they start the game when the game starts? Is the crazy person. Boy, you sound like you're really angry about that, dude. Why don't you relax? It just put the time in. It's just right numbers. Come on. It's crazy. Absolutely crazy. 8:20, the game has not even started. I feel like the NBA games got started relatively close to the tip time.
0: Pretty close.
2: Let's go, people. Series goes back to Vegas now, where they're going to crank a different siren, right? Somebody else cranks that siren now. Both these teams are cranking sirens.
0: Back to Vegas now for their siren. Their siren's a little different though, right? Because it's at the very top of the arena, and there's like a gate, isn't there? They've got some fancy. It's Vegas, right? They're a show. Listen, they're a show.
2: They should have a moat around the ice or something.
0: A moat?
2: If you're doing the castle theme, any good castle's got a moat. They should have a moat.
0: Would you even be able to see it? Could be like, oh, you're like a big moat.
2: They should have a moat around.
0: The boards are going to block.
2: They should have a moat around the actual ice, around the boards. Growing up, didn't you think there would be more moats in the world? Not a lot of moats.
0: You
2: probably didn't.
0: Do you want something right now on the Jack Adams Award that might make you even more mad?
2: Oh, boy.
0: Michael Russo. Respected journalist in the sport for The Athletic.
2: Insider all the way. He writes it, it's real.
0: Something has happened that he says the NHL should take the honor of voting away from the Broadcasters Association.
2: Something else has happened?
0: He says that if it's true, as Friedman reports, I did not see Friedman report this, 40 broadcasters did not return ballots for the Jack Adams. Absolutely egregious when only 99 voted out of a possible 139. 40 didn't vote? They just forgot or left their ballots at home? 40 people had a vote and didn't return the ballot. What?
2: That doesn't make me madder.
0: That doesn't make you madder?
2: Nah.
0: I think that's incredible.
2: There's a point in here about sample size, and if there were 100 voters or 10,000 voters, it would be the same split. But
0: it's clearly an association. I mean, yesterday the Randy Hahn thing, that is not taking it seriously. They're not taking it seriously. 40 people didn't return votes? Okay.
2: I'd be more likely to want to revoke the vote of the guy that says, I've been trying to get John Cooper this award.
0: Yeah, no, I think that's worse.
2: Take his vote away and then take the people that didn't vote and give their votes to somebody else. 803-0550 is our phone number. We'll check in with Paul, get his thoughts on Dylan Larkin. The Dylan Larkin, I'm not sure if the Dylan Larkin rumor, or who knows if the Sabres will actually be in on him, or if he gets traded. As Kevin Allen said, he wouldn't be surprised if he gets traded before the draft, or if it drags on and he just is a Red Wing. You know, a guy requests a trade, that doesn't mean you have to get traded. Period. Like, that happens in sports. Guy asks for a trade and then stays. Who was a good example of that recently? The Niners had a couple of these. Debo was one of these guys, asked for a trade, signed a contract. Ayuk, those are not exactly great success stories, but then there's, of course, like the trades that we don't hear about. A guy asks for a trade, doesn't get traded, it all gets better. But anyway, on Larkin, this is going to be the one that I think sharp hockey fans know you're going to have to give up something. Mm-hmm. And if someone suggests trading Konsta the Monsta, it's not because there's some fly-by-night idiot that thinks like, oh, we'll just trade for anybody. It's because they know the guy we're talking about is going to require a big fish. Mm-hmm. And if you want to make a trade for a guy like Dylan Larkin, that's going to have to hurt a little bit. You're not going to get him for just nothing.
0: No, it's going to cost a lot.
2: This is, I don't know, is it how different is it than the Eichel trade? Eichel was injured at the time. Reinhart trade, O'Reilly trade. Did those trades involve giving up a piece that hurt those teams? I'm not so sure it did. For St. Louis, it's cap dumps, a couple picks, and Tage, who was down the list on prospects.
0: He would kind of be like the Sabres trading Kulik.
2: That's right? Probably
0: like,
2: right.
0: A prospect of value, but it's not one of the top guys that it's going to be like, oh, man, I traded him.
2: It's not your top guy. And where does Larkin rank compared to Ryan O'Reilly at that time?
0: Oh, the same.
2: Right.
0: Better.
2: Maybe comparable. So
0: comparable, yeah.
2: There's a spot where, I don't know, maybe it doesn't have to involve the highest, the best prospect you got. But sometimes it might have to. So I think anybody saying, hey, Hellenius might be the guy, I don't think they're being flippant about it. I think what they're doing is suggesting that, listen, if you want to go play poker at the big table, you got to bring a stack.
0: Right. Well, Riley was 3 years younger at the time. That might have been the biggest difference. But otherwise, no, like the value of the player, that's where a lot of these trades don't always end up costing as much as you feel like it should. But I don't know. Like, I think Minnesota lurking around makes me feel like it's going to cost. Yeah. Because they're openly talking about being desperate for a number one center. And here he is. Here's one. Like, how are they not going to be desperate for it? And if they are, then the price should be high. So I don't know. Like, Detroit's not in a position of strength, though. Like, they're in a spot, and everybody knows now he's done. He wants to be done. He wants to be traded. So that's where you're trying to flip it all around, right? Like, when you're coming from that place where you know, well, you got to trade this guy. Like, the question would be really to the Red Wings when you're negotiating with them. Like, you're going to go back into next season with them?
2: Right, right. And again, like,
0: because that was part of, I think, what made the Eichel thing drag out. I mean, the injury was there too, but there was, I'm sure, a belief in the league. Like, he's not playing for you ever again.
2: Well, if I could make a comparison to this week, like, Dylan Larkin is not Miles Garrett. No one would make that case. However, if you wanted to get into the Miles Garrett trade chatter, what did you have to give up? You had to give up Jared Verse. That's a big piece.
0: Yeah.
2: They did it. Why they do it? They're trying to win the whole thing. And if you want to get in on, probably can't get McDavid or Matthews. You want to get the best player. You want to get the best player that moves this entire offseason. There's a chance that might be Dylan Larkin.
0: Yeah.
2: A real chance. You going to tell me you're going to get away with that without giving up something that you kind of value? David Pagnotta, fourth period, reports last night he did this, that Montreal and Toronto agreed to a trade involving Matthew Nyes at the deadline last year, and that didn't go through in time.
0: Didn't go through in time.
2: Didn't go through in time. Montreal almost had Matthew Nyes. So is he available? And is he available to a division opponent?
0: I thought there were rumors about the Sabres and Nyes
2: okay.
0: at some point.
2: Well, like there's the point about if you think you can't get Larkin because he's in the division, some teams wouldn't worry about that.
0: April 23rd, Chris Johnson said, going back to the trade deadline and now into the offseason, conversations around Nyes continued until the last minute with marquee Canadians and Sabres prospects in play.
2: All right.
0: That was on April 23rd.
2: 803-0550. Fun offseason. That's why it's bad Carolina lost. I wanted to sweep. We can get some trades.
0: Darren Dreger said the same thing in April. Toronto was in trade discussions with the Sabres and the Canadiens.
2: Okay.
0: Terrell Eving would have asked for Haig from Montreal, he's one of their prospects, and Roddy Mertka from Buffalo. So maybe were they bidding for Nyes?
2: Folks,
0: and neither got
2: I'm going to give you a piece of advice, folks. Don't get a Roddy Mertka jersey. This guy's traded every day.
0: Yeah, I know.
2: He's traded every day. Actually, maybe get a Mertka jersey. Whatever you want. All right, Jeremy and Joe on WGR.
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1: The Carolina Hurricanes even the series in the Stanley Cup Final 1-1 with the Vegas Golden Knights after their 4-3 overtime win last night. In other news around the NHL, Red Wings captain Dylan Larkin has requested a trade from Detroit. Sportsnet reported it first yesterday. The NBA Final continues tonight. The Knicks lead the series 1-0 over the Spurs. Tip-off set for 8:30. Looking around the NFL, NFL Network's Cameron Wolf reports that the Patriots do not expect wide receiver A.J. Brown's knees to be limiting at all this season. Texans wide receiver Tank Dell, who's been dealing with a knee injury, participated in team drills at OTAs yesterday. Rome Odunze said his 2025 foot injury created, quote, a different type of foot structure with those bones. And the Packers, they signed wide receiver Christian Watson to a four-year, $110.5 million contract extension. In baseball, the Blue Jays beat the Braves 7-2. The Yankees, they beat the Guardians 2-1. Got some injury news yesterday. Aaron Judge diagnosed with a stress fracture in his right rib cage. That'll be reevaluated in 4 to 6 weeks, but out indefinitely as of now. The Red Sox, they fell to the Orioles 8-2. That's your Paddock Chevrolet Sports Headlines. 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I'm Joe Calley for Western New York's Voice of the Fan, WGR.
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2: Oh, I know this music.
3: What is it?
2: This is the Lombardi Trophy presentation music.
3: Oh, is that right? This is a YouTube stream moment, because I'm holding a trophy right here, Joe. It was left for me by one Mike Schoep. The bad part is, this is where we're kind of screwed a little bit. If you're listening on the radio, you can't see the trophy. Meanwhile, if you're watching on the stream, you can't hear the music, right? Well, whatever. So
2: we're the only ones that have the,
3: this is just,
2: both.
3: This is just for you. Dynasty trophy. Dynasty championship.
2: Fine. All it's going to do is motivate me for this year.
3: Oh, good. I'm going to leave it right here over my shoulder for you to look at all year long. No, I'll probably take it home. We have our draft.
2: You probably should take it home.
3: We have our draft tomorrow. Meanwhile, Joe Kelly and Owen, their Dynasty Startup League, they're starting one up, 12 people.
2: Mm-hmm.
3: Joe said I've got an open invite still, which reminds me, I want to bring up something from last time we talked about starting up this Dynasty League. Somebody in the YouTube chat said something that I didn't get a chance to respond to, and I'm here to respond to it like 3 weeks later.
2: Uh-huh.
3: Also, I want to talk to you about Christian Watson for a moment. You can give us a call on Dylan Larkin and the idea the Sabres could make a trade for him. We've talked about him a lot this morning. If you missed Kevin Allen of Detroit Hockey Now, we did that at the top of the hour, 7 o'clock. And we'll talk to Paul Hamilton coming up at 8. So on this Dynasty Startup League, I'm asking these guys, like, are there any special rules? I like the idea of a special rule.
2: Yep.
3: But I've said to you, I want nothing to do with tight end premium, right?
2: Yeah.
3: I want nothing to do with tight end premium. And someone in the chat wrote in, tight end premium is standard now, that I sounded like an old person. To which I would simply say, if tight end premium was standard, they would just call it standard. But it's not.
2: Well, right.
3: It's tight end premium.
2: It's not standard.
3: You have to tell people that there are separate rules for tight ends.
2: Right.
3: Don't tell me it's standard.
2: It's definitely not standard. I mean, I think there are more leagues without it than there are. It's a high percentage, though. I mean, I bet a third of leagues at this point are doing it.
3: I don't want nothing to do with it.
2: Fantasy also has this problem where standard is a scoring format
3: right. That
2: is no longer the most popular scoring format. PPR
3: is more standard.
2: Right. So really, like, PPR should be called standard, but because we haven't been calling it that for 20 years, then yeah. It's just like kind of we're stuck. Because nobody I know plays standard anymore.
3: Yeah.
2: And standard is just like there are no reception points at all.
3: Yeah, if you're doing not PPR, you're doing half PPR usually, right?
2: At least, yeah. Like, and even that. Oh, wait, did you do it right? Half PPR. Half point per. Yeah, you did. You said it right.
3: Yeah.
2: Half point PPR is when you mess it up. What's your problem with tight end premium again?
3: I don't want to give them any sort of in. Why are
2: you give the receivers and the running backs more than the quarterbacks get for touchdowns and whatnot?
3: The tight ends
2: and
3: get
2: yards
3: and the tight ends get the same as the receivers and the running backs. Position players all get the same.

0: Why can't I have an RB premium league? Should I have a fullback premium league? But why would I?
1: Ooh, a fullback premium league.
0: How about a tackle eligible league? Let's do that. You draft the tackle. if you have a tackle that scores a touchdown, it's 100 points.
1: An O-lineman fantasy league. Now, there's an idea.
0: Yeah. Is it a good idea?
1: You know, you could take points away for penalties and sacks given up, and you could have a clean sheet bonus.
0: Yeah. Meanwhile, there was news in the NFL yesterday that how much does it affect the Bills? Not a lot, but it does affect the conversation.
1: Mm-hmm.
0: We've had the conversation for a long time, and here's the latest version of it. You know what's undefeated is the passage of time, right? It's never lost, the passage of time. Remember 2 years ago, the Packers model? We spent this morning talking about the Red Wings model. Remember the Packers model?
1: Yeah.
0: Oh, they don't pay receivers big money. What has happened since? They've paid two of them. Jaden Reed got paid, right?
1: Right, because it was their time.
0: And Christian Watson just got a massive contract that...
1: For a guy who's never had 70 targets in a season.
0: He's never had more than 41 catches.
1: Right.
0: He got $110 million. The Packers model was to not pay receivers. What if you want to do that? You can't do it. One, maybe some team will have what they thought the Packers model was, which is always draft them, never pay them.
1: Yeah.
0: You could try that, and I think you might be okay if you did that, especially if you only did it with receivers in the first round because you have, like, ramp-up time and then 2-3 years of prime and then never pay that guy $40 million. But what kind of receiver – I think there's a lesson in here, too. What kind of receiver is getting paid? What kind of receiver is getting paid? Isn't it more often than not the outside guy that gets vertical?
1: Yes. That this offseason especially, that's been happening. Think of Alec Pierce getting a big deal also.
0: Those guys are getting paid. Right now in the league, you have, I think, two trends in terms of what offenses want. They want tight ends right now, right? Darnell Washington got a big contract.
1: Yep.
0: All the tight ends, even blocking tight ends that went in the draft earlier than expected. And then if you are an outside receiver that can get down the field, you're going to get paid.
1: Yeah.
0: You're going to get 10 chances, and you're going to get paid. MVS getting 10 chances to be on teams. Brandon Cooks on this team again. I mean, Cooks should probably sign somewhere if he still wants to play for $3-4 million.
1: He'll have a spot.
0: He should. He got vertical for the Bills all the time. Granted, maybe it didn't connect as many times as you wanted to. But, man, a guy that can get open down the field, that's why Christian Watson gets paid.
1: Yeah, the Packers model to me was – It was always a TBD about what they would do with the money. I mean, I always felt like they were going to pay
0: somebody,
1: a couple of them. It was more, we are just going to draft a bunch of them, and we're going to count on that we're going to hit on a few. And we don't have to hit on all of them. We have to hit on three.
0: Yeah.
1: And in the last five drafts, like since they picked Christian Watson, it's a second-round pick, a fourth-round pick, a seventh, a second, a fifth, and a seventh, then a first and a third last year.
0: On receiver, like, Matthew Golden.
1: Yeah, like a lot of draft capital they've been spending on it. And, all right, Jaden Reed's pretty good. Christian Watson's pretty good. Matthew Golden's pretty good. All set. And they're young, and they're good, and they're fast.
0: Yeah.
1: And we had the benefit of them being cheap. And reminder, when they sign these extensions, they're not expensive right away. Like, what's Watson's cap hit going to be this year? It's not going to be preventative from them doing other things.
0: No.
1: So they buy themselves with the rookie contracts and then the couple of years of a cheap extension before it gets expensive. I mean, Watson was drafted in 2022. He's not going to cost them a lot of money until, like, 2028. You get 6 years. You draft them. They're cheap for, like, 6 years.
0: Yeah.
1: And that, to me, has always been better than, not to compare everything to DJ Moore, but, like, DJ Moore's expensive right away. Versus you draft a guy, you might get him for cheap for 6 years.
0: Yeah.
1: When Watson's not, I don't think Watson's a better player than DJ Moore.
0: No, not at all. But right. The real way to exploit this market is to draft them, of course, as we've talked about a million bajillion times.
1: That to me is like, the Packers' model.
0: You draft them. They drafted a lot of them. And with Watson, here's a fun fact on.
1: He also hasn't played a lot, by the way. Like, so you look at Watson like per game, and he's a better player than when you just look at. Well, he's never had more than 41 catches.
0: He has a higher yards per route run than George Pickens. Wow. He just doesn't play. So like that's one of those. If you get him on the field, their offense. There's I saw Brett Coleman of the Bootleg podcast. I love Brett Coleman. Does incredible work. He said it's one of these. Think about it like this, which, you know, I always like to push back on those, but I'll bring this point that Brett brought up that I liked. What does Christian Watson really do for them? He's a $28 million receiver who makes their $20 million tight end into a $30 million tight end. Christian Watson is the thing that makes Tucker Kraft open all over the place.
1: Yeah.
0: You have a field stretcher that makes it harder to defend. And they're willing to just pay the price to get a guy that can just run past people. Because he does that all the time, Watson. Mm-hmm. And if he can stay healthy, you know, they'll get there. But their offense, it's a little bit like if you remember when the Bills had Amari Cooper, it didn't really go great. But Brandon Bean pointed out that when Cooper was on the field, we had a touchdown more per game than when he didn't. And that's the Packers' offense. They are just flat out better when he's on the field. And, you know, I know you don't want to do this always with receivers. It's always about production. But why do they sign him? Because they think, what are we paying for? More points per game. Flat out, if he's on the field. If he gets 40 catches or 60 catches, our offense is going to score more when he's on the field. Right. And the Bills might end up doing this with Kincaid. When Kincaid's contract is up, they might give him a big number, and we say, wow, that's a pretty big number for a guy that only plays X percentage of the snaps.
1: Yeah.
0: But what are they going to be paying for? They might just ultimately pay for, we're paying for points. What we're trying to produce is points on the board, and if this guy on the field means points on the board, regardless of whether or not he's the one catching the ball, then we're paying for points on the board.
1: Right. What will be interesting about Kincaid is something that the Packers, I guess, just decided they don't really care about. And that is where this is not a slam dunk signing. And like, if there's any criticism,
0: no, I don't think so either.
1: If there's any criticism of the Packers, it absolutely should be. They now have two wide receivers under contract at about, you know, total value, $200 million that you can't trust to stay on the field between Jaden Reed and Christian Watson. Like, they are injured guys. They're good, but they're injured. And they decided, well, we don't care about that because we're just going to trust that they're going to get back on the field and they're good players. And that'll be a test for Bean in a year, right? Like, Kincaid is the same kind of question. He doesn't play as much as you probably want. Misses games, snap counts down. Everyone knows he's good, though. So you want to pay a market rate and just say, screw it, we don't care, we'll do it. Availability, we'll just trust that it's going to get better. Because that's what the Packers just did with Watson. He's a player I really wanted when the Bills picked Elam.
0: Listen, if the Bills had taken him instead of Kyer Elam,
1: he went like early second round. It wasn't that much later.
0: No.
1: It was like maybe, 6-7 picks maybe.
0: Yeah. I mean, we'd have a different arc. Who knows if it's better or worse, but it would be very, very different.
1: Because isn't...
0: Not that they would
1: have
0: signed.
1: What's funny is...
0: Not that they would have signed him, but he would have been their outside X guy they've been seeking forever.
1: You bring up the point about Watson, the value he brings like down the field and like what he does for others, because he's probably going to be like their fourth option. If everybody's healthy, isn't he?
0: Kraft.
1: He's behind Kraft. He's behind Reed, Golden.
0: Golden.
1: Maybe he's above one of Golden or Reed, but he's like third or fourth.
0: They paid Reed.
1: Yeah.
0: But anyway, the Packers model. Don't look at a team that's not paying receivers. Just wait. They will.
1: Right. Like, if they're good, they'll
0: pay. It's the same as, well, you can only win if you have a quarterback and a rookie contract. Just wait. They're all going to get paid. 803-0550. Eric Edholm, NFL.com. Most likely to win their first Super Bowl. All the teams that would be seeking their first ranked. Well, I guess who's number one?
1: Bills.
0: It is the Bills.
1: Gotta be.
0: It is the Bills. But I do have a question about the rest of this list if you want to mess around with it. We'll do that. We'll talk to Paul Hamilton at 8 o'clock. Get his thoughts on the Dylan Larkin idea. And I got to run down again, once again, what Don Granato told me about Larkin. Raves about him as a player, as a person, as a captain, as a leader. So we'll all have that coming for you here on WGR.

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1: Hey everybody, good morning. Happy Friday. Jeremy and Joe, beautiful day. High about 80 in the 80s. We're going to talk with Paul Hamilton on the other side. There's no direct Sabres news today, but there's another name out there in the trade landscape. We'll get his thoughts on Dylan Larkin, who has requested a trade from Detroit. Can we include the rights to Hockey Town?
2: Ooh.
1: How about that?
2: You've got to take Hockey Town off your ice.
1: Yeah.
2: And we get to put
1: we'll
2: it on
1: trade
2: our ice.
1: You this and this and this, and we get Larkin and Hockey Town. We'll take that. Get Paul's thoughts on it next and see what he thinks Yarmo might be thinking. Also, you know, another day closer. No news on Alex Tuck. 803-0550 to join us. We'll get Paul, get more of your calls, more of your thoughts here on WGR.
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3: Carolina Hurricanes even the Stanley Cup Final Series 1-1 with the Vegas Golden Knights after their 4-3 overtime win last night. In other news around the league, Red Wings captain Dylan Larkin has requested a trade from Detroit. Sportsnet reported it first yesterday. The NBA Final continues tonight. The Knicks lead the series 1-0 over the Spurs. Tip-off set for 8:30. Around the NFL, NFL Network's Cameron Wolf reports that the Patriots don't expect A.J. Brown's knee to be limiting this season. Texans wide receiver Tank Dell, who's been dealing with a knee injury, participated at OTAs yesterday. Packers, they've signed wide receiver Christian Watson to a four-year, $110.5 million contract extension. And Roma Dunze said his 2025 foot injury created, quote, a different type of foot structure with those bones. That's your Paddock Chevrolet Sports Update. 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
2: It's Paul Hamilton.
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6: Paul Hamilton going to join us. His appearance brought to you by Relaxana. Relax, we got this. Sabres offseason, you know, getting close to it. It usually starts once the Stanley Cup Final is over. But we've got, you know, a name out there to throw into the mix, and I wanted Paul's thoughts on it. Paul, good morning.
7: Good morning. How are you?
8: Before we get into it, Paul, here's your space here. Did the Yankees do anything crazy yesterday that we need to get out of the way right away? Are we good? They play the Red Sox tonight, so maybe tonight.
7: Yeah, Judge is only going to be out, what, 4 to 6 weeks, so... Yeah, that's going to make things interesting for them. I was just trying to I give it some thought. Do they make a trade then? Do they go try to get somebody? Or do they just go with what they've got, you know, on the roster? You know, it'll be interesting to see, because I don't think they have a lot of depth when it comes to, you know, the guy that you want out there playing all the time. Now, you could put Caballero out there, and then you got Volpe at short every day. Because they're trying to put Caballero in other places, including short. So you could put him out and right and ride with that if you wanted to.
8: Okay. Does New York even care right now? They're busy with, other things, with the Knicks.
7: Yeah, they're busy with the Knicks. I noticed the game the other day. I turned it on, and there was nobody there. And the Knicks were playing. And they weren't in New York, but they still were playing, and that's what I got. It's like the Knicks are playing. That's why nobody's there.
8: And you wouldn't put the game on there while the baseball game is going on, right? Is that too far? Okay.
7: Maybe in the, you know, the between innings, boxes, or in the boxes, you know. Because, you know, I told you when I went to the A's game, you know, we had really good seats, which included, if you wanted to go into the Coca-Cola box, you could. So, you know, in there are different TVs that you could be seeing it. But as far as if you're sitting in the stands, no. Yeah. Maybe in between innings, but I think they have commercials and stuff, too, in between innings that they entertain you with.
8: Yeah.
6: Paul Hamilton on the Western Hotline. All right, Paul, so got you to talk about Dylan Larkin as an idea. I'm sure, you know, this offseason is going to be about this kind of idea, right? Anybody that they can get, the best player they can maybe get, they are flush with prospects, players. I mean, let's kind of start there, if we could. They have a lot of guys signed, and Tuck still might sign, and Oslin, Kulik, and Hellenius, and on and on and on, and they nearly made a trade at the deadline.

0: line. So just starting there, like, do you feel like the Sabres are in a really good spot to do something like this without making it about a specific player?
1: Yes. I think it would be a good move. Now, you would probably move Josh Norris if you were going to bring in a guy like Larkin. Larkin has played on Team USA with Tage Thompson. So the first order of business, if the Sabres are interested, is you got to get Larkin to waive his no trade to Buffalo, which I would say nowadays is more of a good possibility. Whereas last offseason, we're sitting there going, why would somebody waive their no trade to come here, right? It's not going well. It's been 14 years. It has nothing to do, really, with Buffalo or palm trees or snow or anything else. Because as we've seen, whether it's the Bills, once they got Josh Allen, McDermott turned things around, players wanted to come be with the Buffalo Bills. They didn't want to before. Same thing with the Sabres. In Briere and Drury in that era, you didn't have any problem getting anybody to come to the Buffalo Sabres. And now the Buffalo Sabres have won the division. They look like a team on the rise. So I would say, you know, I would go out on a limb and say if the Sabres were interested, Larkin would say, yeah, I would come to Buffalo and play with Tage Thompson.
2: Because really, Paul, like, he's in a similar spot to guys that have left here, I think, right? Like, he is similar. He has been there for a decade and has not made the playoffs since he was a 19-year-old. Like, I would think priority one for him by a lot is just, where can I win? Where can I make the playoffs? Where can I compete for a Stanley Cup? And sure, there will be others, but I feel like if that's all you're looking for, he would also know how good of a player he is. If he were to come here and play with Thompson or somewhere in the top six, like, I feel like he would probably think, of course this team is going to be a playoff team that's competitive.
1: Plus, look at what the Sabres did to Detroit. One of the springboard games, I think, was the game in Detroit when Rasmus Dahlin returned from Sweden and everything went really well with his fiance, and he talked to the media once he got back before the game, and he was ear-to-ear smile. You could just tell the difference. It was like a great big cloud had been lifted off him. And you remember, they were in the third period. They were behind in that game 4-1, and they won it. That was the game in overtime where Thompson basically picked up DeBrincat and flung him against the back wall and wound up being in on the game-winning goal. So Larkin has been on the losing end of some games against the Sabres, so he knows what the Sabres can do and where their trajectory is right now. He has played with Tage Thompson on Team USA. They've been on the same line. Mm-hmm. So, you know, with all that being said, I think I would hope he would look at the Sabres as a team on the rise, getting ready to, you know, do their thing and, quote, open their window.
2: What do you like about Larkin as a player? Like, he scores goals. It feels like, though, pretty well-rounded, the skating. Like, how good of a player do you view him as? Like, number one center?
1: Yeah, exactly what you're talking about. And a guy you can count on at both ends of the ice, a fiery competitor. You know, a guy who has been a captain for a while. I mean, the first thing I thought about when I heard about it was Jack Eichel asking to be traded from the Sabres. And quite honestly, I didn't blame him. He just got tired of losing. And now Terry Pegula kind of felt betrayed. It's like, well, you know what? We made you captain when probably we shouldn't have. We gave you a $10 million contract, and this is how you thank us. And look at what Dahlin and Thompson did. They could have asked to have been traded. They were just as frustrated as Larkin or Eichel or anybody else is about losing. But they decided they had made a commitment to the Sabres, and they wanted to be part of the solution. So they didn't ask to be traded. They became part of the solution. So different players handle it different ways. But I don't blame Jack Eichel for asking to be traded after, because the losing wasn't just losing. It was horrendous losing, you know. So, you know, I he's a competitor, and I don't blame him.
2: That's where I got into it with somebody on Twitter yesterday, which is easy to do, but that, you know, like, I don't want another quitter on this team. Like, Larkin's quitting. I mean, and, like, that's one of the most triggering things for me because, like, to me, Paul, like, a guy like this, going through 10 years of being on a losing team like that, I would question your will to win if you were willing to say, I'll go my whole career without winning and be okay with it.
1: Arvanek and Ryan Miller quitters.
2: Right.
1: I mean, let's go back to when they were traded. They both said, if the Buffalo Sabres are not in a rebuild, we want to stay. We want to be here. But we're at an age now where we don't have time for a rebuild. And that's the reason why they wanted to go. But it wasn't because of Buffalo. It wasn't because they disliked the Sabres. And they said, if this isn't a rebuild and it's just a reload,
2: right,
1: we're in.
2: Yeah, that's where, like, and that's one person. Like, the majority, I don't think, thinks that about Larkin. I don't think there's any question about, like, the DNA of this player.
0: No.
1: No, I don't think this, I agree with you 100%. I don't think there is either. And I think he would be a good addition to the Buffalo Sabres.
2: What should he cost, and should the Sabres be, like, how aggressive, I guess, really should they be? Like, they shouldn't be desperate for it. I think of team, Paul, like, who they might be bidding against, like, Bill Guerin in the Wild have kind of openly been talking about how desperate they are for a number one center. I don't think the Sabres are desperate, but they also might be able to outbid a lot of teams if they're in this race.
1: Well, don't forget, Minnesota went and got Hughes. Now, that's part of their salary cap. That's part of, you know, they had
2: what
1: to
2: they
1: give
2: up,
1: yep, to get him. You know, the Sabres have a lot of currency, as I like to call it. All the young players they've drafted, and there's a lot of good future players in this organization. Some of them are playing in college hockey right now. They've got three very big, very good right-handed shooting defensemen, Mertka, Kleber, who's at Minnesota Duluth, and a guy they just signed out of Michigan State, Sturbeck. All three now, I think, Kleber and Mertka are ahead of Sturbeck, but still, all three can't make the team. I mean, all three are not, there's not room for all three of them to be Buffalo Sabres. You know, and you know, the guys they have forward too, that's not, maybe there isn't as many forwards as defensemen, but still, I mean, you've got currency. That's why, you know, when, you know, they made the trade with the Edmonton Oilers to get McLeod, well, Savoy was one of three first-round picks in his draft, and it was like, well, yeah, but you gave a first-round pick. Well, Sabres needed speed. They needed a two-way player. The first year of the McLeod era here in Buffalo, I thought, went extremely well. I don't think the second year went as well. And that's why when we're talking about, well, how could they clear out some money if you wanted to sign Alex Tuch? And last time I was on with you, I said, well, you can trade Greenway for $4 million, and you can trade McLeod for $5 million because I think Noah Ostlund right now might be a better option than Ryan McLeod, than last year's Ryan McLeod. Maybe not the first year's Ryan McLeod, but last year's Ryan McLeod. So to me, you've got a 21-year-old replacement that I think can handle that role very well. Now, he's not as fast, but I think he's as good or better. So there's $9 million right there that you can open up if you're looking to sign Alex Tuch.
0: Paul Hamilton on the Western Hotline. Paul, you think, is Byram a piece at all? Or do you think that Yarmo would really lock that down and kind of keep the identity of this team? Because to me, the top four D could continue to be identity. Of course, maybe Owen Power is a conversation here. I don't know. I've taken Power off my trade target list, but you never know what Yarmo might be thinking.
1: I think he kind of told us what he's thinking. As he mentioned in the at the end of the season, he believes you build from the back end out, and he loves the top four. He believes the Sabres have the best top four defensemen in the NHL. That's why he wants to lock up, and he is told by Bo Byram he wants to lock him up long term. So I would say that Owen Power is off the table, even if Larkin is the trade. And just because of what he said with that. As far as if Byram's on the table, it depends what Byram's agent and what Byram told him himself and what his agent is saying. You know, are they lukewarm at signing a long-term deal? Do they like what's happening with the Sabres? Are they very interested in it? So I think that would that would dictate. But if Bo Byram is very interested in it, I would say probably not, unless you really, really think Kesselring is ready to jump into that top four if you were to get rid of Bo Byram, because that's why you acquired him in the first place, to be in your top four. And if he plays anything like he did for Team USA or Utah, he's a very capable top four defenseman.
0: Do you think that they are to use the term truther, Kesselring truthers over there, that they think that, you know, the Samuelson arc, he had injuries. He talked about that a lot at the end of the year, and he was in a bad spot, and then he found his game. Do you think there's a pathway where Kesselring, they envision that for him still?
1: Yeah, I do. I they know what he can do. I mean, Jarmo Kekalainen has forgotten more hockey than we know. So he knows what Kesselring is capable of doing. And I think the reason Kesselring was acquired as a top four is at the time, Samuelson finished the year last year, but it was also in a time where the Sabres really weren't in a playoff run. There wasn't a lot of pressure. So it was like, okay, maybe Kesselring is in the top four. Maybe as a left-handed defenseman, Samuelson is your five, you know, type of a thing. Well, Samuelson, he finished that thought process very quickly. I mean, from start to finish, he might have been their best defenseman. And so that bumped Kesselring down. But if Bo Byram is lukewarm on a extension and doesn't know if he wants to or if he's open to it, I don't think they would. I think they still believe in Kesselring, that he could be a top four defenseman for them. The question is, does Kesselring believe that he still wants to be a Buffalo Sabre?
2: On that blue line, Paul, doesn't it just feel like Roddy Mirka is like the guy to be traded this offseason? I mean, they already agreed to trade him reportedly at the deadline. And if that top four is staying intact, and you mentioned like some of their other defensive prospects that are on the way that could be third pair guys in the future, like Mirka was a top 10 pick. Like, if you're trying to make a big trade like this, I would hope it wouldn't cost you a Hellenius or an Oslin. Maybe it would, but I feel like nobody here would lose sleep if Mirko was like the number one piece in a trade like that.
1: I think because of Kleber. I think they think the two of them basically, I think they think the same about the two of them. Kleber is very well thought of, has played on Team USA, World Junior, the whole thing. I think they like him a lot. They like them both a lot, and they're both huge. And so that's why it's a little bit like Savoy. Well, yeah, Savoy was drafted with Oslin and Kulik. And Savoy is doing very well with Edmonton. And in the first year, McLeod was doing very well with Buffalo. And I said it many times to you guys, what's wrong with both teams being happy with the trade? It wasn't you're trading Savoy because you think he's a bad hockey player. It's you got three first-round picks in that draft alone. Forget about Benson. Forget about Hellenius and Mirka now. And it's like the Sabres needed speed and a two-way guy. And it's not like they don't need that now, but what I'm just trying to say, if you're looking for money to try to sign Tuck and you can release $5 million from the salary from one player because you got Noah Oslin sitting there who can play that role, I think, just as well or better at age 21, why not? Why not do something like that? So I look at it as currency. I don't think they want to trade Mirka. But if you're getting Dylan Larkin, you know, you got to give up something. So that's where I think a trade like for Mirka comes into play. It's not, it's of course not that the Sabres don't want him or they think he's going to be a bad player. I think he's, and again, if you get Dylan Larkin and he helps you win a championship, okay, Mirka goes to the Detroit Red Wings and becomes a great hockey player. What's the problem here? Larkin helped you do what you want to do. You had to give up something, and he's done well with the Red Wings. I will say it again. What's wrong with both teams being happy with what they got?
0: Mm-hmm. Paul Hamilton on the Western Hotline.
2: The finals, Paul, I feel like this series is going to go 6 or 7 games, right? Like, I mean, part of it is just Carolina hasn't had a team yet that's really looked this close to them, I don't feel like.
1: Well, the reason Brian Colson and I, we pick games. And the first game, I had the first choice, you know, so I took Vegas. And he kind of raised his eyebrows because he said he would have taken Carolina if he had that choice. And I just said, it's been a road playoff all the way through.
2: Yeah.
1: So that's why you have two evenly matched teams. Now, remember, Vegas was 13th in the league, where Carolina was second. But still, look at what Vegas has been doing throughout the playoffs. And, guys, it happens every single year. Who is the leading goal scorer? Not Eichel. Not Aho. Howden. I mean, it is so weird how in the playoffs, some guy pops up that you wouldn't expect, and then you know, yeah. and so it's happened again for Vegas. They've gotten goaltending. They've gotten a new coach. You know, who is now, what, 23-20 wins, 3 losses and 1 tie since he's taken over the team. So now does it continue to be a road series as Carolina goes to Vegas? Carolina is very capable on the road. They went to Montreal and basically finished off the Canadiens by winning twice in Montreal. And so does Carolina now go on the road and take control of the series?
0: Paul Hamilton. We'll find out, Paul. Excited. I want the series to end quickly so we can get to the offseason. So,
1: you guys can tell me, is the NBA a road thing too? Because I certainly do not follow the NBA, but I did not have the New York Knicks winning in San Antonio.
0: Yeah, I don't know that it's been as pronounced as it has been in the NHL this year.
2: No, I mean, road teams have been winning, but yeah, not to the same level. The NHL has been crazy. So, yeah.
0: Thanks, Paul.
1: Take care, guys.
0: Paul Hamilton, his appearance brought to you by Relax Honda. Relax, we got this.
2: I wonder from the finals, is it too much to say that...
0: Wait, the final or the finals?
2: I hate the final. Hockey should also be called the finals. There's an agreement, right? They won't call themselves the finals, so the NBA can. Is it too much to say that it's good for Alex Tuch that both of these teams are kind of being led by top free agent signings from the year before?
0: Okay.
2: Like, hey,
0: Marner and...
2: Are you scared of July 1st?
0: Not Marner. He's a sign-and-trade, but that basically is a... Yeah.
2: But, like, hey, don't be scared of signing me. Last year, Carolina signed Ehlers and Vegas signed Marner, and they're both, like, their best forwards.
0: Mm-hmm.
2: So, here I am. Like, I don't think... It's not a bad thing. I don't know how many GMs would, like, change what they were doing based on it, but it can't be bad for Tuck that both of these teams did this. Like, they went out. Let's overpay. Let's go to July 1st, pay free agents. And they've both been like critical parts of why they're here in the finals. Although the big goal last night was two former Sabre fourth liners connecting.
0: Eric Robinson?
2: No, it was...
0: A different one?
2: Will Carrier to Mark Jankowski was the goal. And it was a nice one.
0: Eichel, I don't think, has any points in this series yet.
2: Okay.
0: Because I saw... You know, he could win the Conn Smythe, but not if he doesn't score points in the final.
2: I don't think he's going to win. I think if Vegas wins, it's going to be Marner.
0: I do too, yeah.
2: Did you see the Tortorella challenge last night?
0: Yes.
2: I thought he should have won it.
0: Yeah.
2: Owen, right? Like, that was called goalie interference. I thought it was similar in some ways to when we debated the Game 7. Did Greenway interfere with Dobish? So if the whistle hadn't gone, would Malenstein's goal have counted? It's one where like you kind of get the goalie with your stick, but you don't really move the goalie. I don't know. Like I felt like these are razor thin margins. I thought that goal should have counted.
3: I thought it was borderline too. I think you're right. It's very similar to me as the goal that Greenway / Malenstein had. Like, it's that sort of, is this interference or is this just fighting for a puck?
2: Right.
3: And to me, I like to see a little more of the fighting for the puck side of it. And like, once the puck gets to the crease and it's in there and it's loose,
2: yeah.
3: To me, that is, you're fighting for your life now. You can get jammed, you can get bumped, you can get your stick whacked, you can get your glove smashed. That is what happens at that time. And I think you got to be able to deal with that as a goaltender. I always felt that way. Like, I've got to be ready to battle here once the puck gets here. That is the difference to me. If there was a guy whacking him or doing something to him away from the puck and the puck wasn't there to be had, that's very different. But this is like he kind of almost covers it and it's just a fight.
2: And that's why it was so quick that's why, like, even though I kind of think those should count, like, I said after the Game 7 loss – that I didn't think it would have counted because I think they would have did what they did last night, which is even right. though he didn't move the goalie, it's under him and you hit him with your stick and that kind of jars the puck free. We're going to call that goalie interference. But the problem with the league is I don't know if they would call that goalie interference every night.
3: That's exactly, thank you.
2: Obviously everyone knows that
3: about
2: that's
3: the league. The problem is that me neither, and my whole point was we never got to find out because of the quick whistle, and that to me was egregious.
2: We just wanted the review.
3: Right. Yeah. Give me the chance because it's a coin flip. Right. And I don't know what that call last night should have been. I think it should have been it should have counted, but it didn't. And whatever, now we're in this spot. But at least we got them to make the decision. They never had to make that decision with the Sabres Game 7 goal. And that, to me, was the problem.
2: Two other little things here. Eichel did have an assist in Game 1.
0: Yep.
2: And rounding out the Larkin thing, someone just pointed out to us on Twitter, this is down the list a little bit, but what were the Sabres really bad at last year?
3: Face-offs,
2: and Larkin's like one of the best face-off guys in the league. So, down the list a little bit, but he helps you there.
0: 803-0550 and 1-888-550-2550 on Dylan Larkin as an idea. You can give us a call on that if you want. When we get back, we've got an unhinged question going on in one of Joe's group chats we want to bring to the air. And I also want to bring up something about the idea, like, what these young kids mean. And we got to just be careful not to get ahead of ourselves on the kids themselves. So all that coming up here on WGR. Heading to Wayland tomorrow, heading there in a couple weeks. We got our 100 Holes fundraiser on the 18th that'll be there. You'll be seeing more information from me about that as we're going to put out a flyer. We got a lot of stuff to raffle off. 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
2: Carolina Hurricanes, even the Stanley Cup Final, 1-1 with the Vegas Golden Knights after their 4-3 overtime win last night. In other news around the league, Red Wings captain Dylan Larkin has requested a trade from Detroit. Sportsnet reported it first yesterday. The NBA Final continues tonight. The Knicks lead the series 1-0 over the Spurs. Tip-off set for 8:30. Looking around the NFL, NFL Network's Cameron Wolf reports that the Patriots do not expect wide receiver A.J. Brown's knee to limit him this season. Texans wide receiver Tank Dell, dealing with a knee injury himself, participated in team drills at OTAs yesterday. The Packers, they signed wide receiver Christian Watson to a four-year, $110.5 million contract extension. And Roma Dunze said his 2025 foot injury created, quote, a different type of foot structure with those bones. In baseball, the Blue Jays beat the Braves 7-2. The Yankees, they beat the Guardians 2-1. Some injury news from yesterday. Aaron Judge diagnosed with a stress fracture in his right rib cage, the first rib. He'll be reevaluated in 4 to 6 weeks, but out indefinitely for now. The Red Sox, they fell to the Orioles 8-2. That's your Paddock Chevrolet sports headlines. Paddock Chevrolet with you for the extra mile since 1935. I'm Joe Calley for Western New York's Voice of the Fan, WGR.
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3: I forgot we had this. What's going on in the group chat? This song is a banger, by the way. So, during the break, one of these breaks, Joe tells us that at 7 a.m. his group chat is just going off. Got one. How many in this group chat?
4: 14.
3: 14 guys. Is it a fantasy league?
4: Yes.
3: Okay, there you go.
4: Okay.
3: It's just popping.
5: Hefty chat.
3: You look down, how many notifications are on there? Like 30?
4: Yeah, I mean, some of them were from last night after I fell asleep, but it was in the 20s.
3: And 14 people getting together to, of course, solve problems of society.
4: Yeah. Of course.
3: What is
4: real
3: it?
4: The real world problems here.
3: What's going on in the group chat?
4: All right, here's the question that's being hotly debated and has been taken in all different directions. Uncontested offhand layup for $1 million.
3: Whew.
4: If you miss, you die.
3: Whoa.
4: Do you take the deal?
2: That's a gamble. It's a gamble.
3: Uncontested offhand layup. You get to practice? Has that been established?
4: Was not one of the directions that this was taken.
3: Do I get a day to, you know, just
4: the one question was asked, running layup or under the basket, just like putting it up.
3: It's got to be a running layup.
4: It's got to be a running layup.
3: Otherwise, you're just shooting offhand from under the basket.
4: Correct. Right. It's not really a layup, though.
2: No. You got to do the two steps.
5: What if you travel before you get it in?
3: That's a miss.
4: Wait a minute.
3: You have to be
4: so
3: dribbling.
4: You've got what Owen is setting up here is I run in for the layup. I make it. All right, $1 million. I'm alive. Hold on. Let's go to Gene Steratore. Yes.
3: Gene, how
4: to
3: many
4: make
3: steps
4: the decision
3: here? Gene is a basketball ref. He would know.
4: Mm-hmm. He would.
3: He's got experience.
5: Guys, that's a collection step there. That's not quite, you know.
2: Then Gene Steratore is the last thing you hear because technically it's, you know.
5: Well, that's the end as soon as he makes his call.
4: Right.
5: Oh, man.
4: Well, that was the other direction that it was taken, of course, which was, do I just drop dead or die a slow and painful death? Because it was not described how that would happen.
3: Yikes. I mean, that's where I'd probably check out of the group chat.
4: Same.
3: Like, it's going in the wrong direction.
4: Yeah, that being the determining factor as to what I decide.
3: Yeah.
2: Put on the hide notifications and get out of there.
4: I don't trust my offhand. I wouldn't take the deal.
3: So that's what's going on in your group chat, huh?
4: Yeah, it's 7 o'clock in the morning on a Friday. Getting ready for the weekend.
5: I had like five.
4: It's kind of very...

0: orangutan versus, remember the question that was, would you rather fight an orangutan once a year or a chicken every day?
1: Oh, yeah.
0: In the morning? Yeah. That was all the rage for a week.
1: Chicken every day.
2: Yeah, easily.
0: No, I was orangutan.
1: You wouldn't survive.
2: Orangutan.
0: You wouldn't survive.
3: The
0: quality of life of the chickens was, it would be miserable.
2: Sure.
3: But also, you're getting
0: miserable
3: protein from that, are you not?
1: Yeah, I could just hunt.
0: Oh, I'm eating the chicken?
1: Why not? Why be wasteful?
3: Yeah.
0: I think if you gave me a year to prepare. Wow. No, it's probably the chickens.
1: I don't think you want to do that.
3: Like
1: you
3: probably Batman with prep time.
0: The same preparation point could probably be made about the chickens. You'd get good at it after a month.
1: They wouldn't even know they're in a fight.
2: Right.
0: They know they're in a fight. They know
3: it's hard
0: they got
3: to
0: know
3: chicken.
0: They're in a fight.
3: It was a whole training thing in Rocky.
2: But if it's coming at you,
0: you're fighting the chicken. You're not murdering chickens once a day.
1: All right. Whatever you say. 803-0550, our number. You posted it. He did it.
0: I just wanted to see.
1: Zeke Joe, hypothetical Dylan Larkin trade costs either Tage or Power straight up. Which do you move? That's his poll.
0: I thought maybe Power would get less votes than we thought, and he's not.
1: Well, I'll say this.
0: He's getting more of them.
1: The Dylan Larkin trade request, if I may. I got a response here. I don't need them to trade for Dylan. I mean, the Sabres, how much do they need to make a move is a debate we'll probably have for the next month. But someone wrote in on Twitter and said, if the kids are so good, you know, Hellenius, Oslund, include Kulik, Benson, you know, like the Sabres have a great young core. If the kids are so good, wouldn't keeping them be trying to win the whole thing, but maybe more than once? And I'm gonna kind of live in a world in between. I have no time for listening to talk about winning the cup more than once. I have no capacity to talk about it. No, I'm trying to win it twice. Congratulations. That's not what it's about. You have to win it one time. Then tell me how you're going to win it a second time. The Sabres should, yes, exhaust everything they can to win it one time. And there should never be a decision made where it's like, I think if we do this one, we'd only win it once. Versus if we do it this way, we might win it twice. No. No time for that. That said, is Hellenius going to just be Dylan Larkin? Is he Dylan Larkin? Larkin was drafted 15th.
0: Yeah.
1: Hellenius is drafted 14th.
0: Right.
1: Larkin's career high in points is
0: 79.
1: Is Hellenius in the neighborhood to get be a 70-point player?
0: Sure.
1: And he's cheap, and I don't have to worry about the age is out of this world. So I'm not throwing anybody that wants to go overboard so I can get Dylan Larkin. I'd like Yarmo to make some cagey moves. I'm kind of just here to see what he does. I'd very much applaud anything that was about getting better from what they were instead of just assuming it'll all happen again. The other teams out there are talking about getting better. Who are the other teams that are in the Larkin conversation?
0: Montreal.
1: One of them is Montreal.
0: Yeah.
1: You have to stay ahead of Montreal. You have to beat Montreal. How am I going to beat Montreal next year? How am I going to beat Florida next year? And I think one thing about the GM that I am optimistic about is that I think he's the kind of GM that will not rest on his laurels and say, like, oh, actually, I think things are in a good spot. They have too many players.
0: Right.
1: And they should probably, you know, package a couple to get a fish. And if they do, that's great. But I understand the point about long-term stuff, but multiple cups is not, I mean, I would mute if I could turn my ears off from it, I would. It is preposterous to talk about multiple Stanley Cups.
0: Right.
1: We can make this point about the Bills too, right? Like, I don't know if I want to mortgage the future for this one shot at it. Well, Josh Allen's not retiring. And if you don't make a trade because you think maybe I could win two Super Bowls,
0: mm-hmm.
1: No, that's not any space anybody should be living in.
0: Right.
1: And you need to get to one. Get to a cup final. So,
0: and there's nothing that says if you do that you can't be competitive after that anyway. Vegas has been like this for years.
1: The Rams, too. The Rams mortgaged it all for one. And what are they? Like, they're right back.
0: These teams are not falling on their face after they win. Vegas moves on from guys like Fleury or Pacioretty or whoever that's helped them win, and it's bold and it's aggressive and like, no, we're just going to keep trying to get better every single time, and here we are. We're great. We're still great. 9 years later,
1: They're
0: still great, and they're not afraid of it. And I agree. Like, I don't think Yarmo is like that. I feel like this is where I have more confidence in their direction because he's now the general manager, and the timing really worked out. Like, if Kevin Adams were still the GM, we'd all be happy. Well, Hold on. Let's assume, and this is a big if.
1: That they still win the division.
0: That they win the division. I don't think that quite would have happened if he stayed GM. But let's say it did. He stayed GM. They won the division. They made it to round two. And he's the GM. What would you expect them to do this offseason?
1: To fully
0: nothing.
1: Add a
0: sign talk.
1: Add a third pair defenseman, sign talk, and say let's
0: run it back. 100%.
1: This doesn't have to be right, but you ask, like, what would I expect? I would expect something like that.
0: And with Yarmo, given that we already have signs from the deadline stuff, like, I just think he's going to be going for these types of moves. Doesn't mean he will pull one off. It kind of feels hard to believe that he won't, though. All their assets, all the guys that could be available, and the caliber of player they are, the cap going up, just everything seems to fit perfectly for, yes, and being easier to convince players to come to you because you made it to the second round, and that part of it being easier. Everything is pointing to this type of deal. And not doing it in the name of what? Oh, Larkin's 30, and I'm not sure he'll still be good in 5 years. Just, to me, any point that's made like that, I just don't want to care about it all. He's great right now. I'm great right now. Let's do it.
1: Tony in Buffalo. Hey, Tony.
4: What's up, guys? Hey, if you lined up all of the GMs in hockey and just did a fantasy draft of the franchises that they could pick, with forgetting about ownership, market, stuff like that, just assets that you have right now to go and build your team the way you want it without, like, anything really getting in your way, I'm not sure that the very first pick isn't the current state of the Buffalo Sabres. They can be in on absolutely anything they want to be in on, and they've got guys at every level, at every position. You need a potential top pair defenseman, all right, to make something go over the top. Great, we got Bo Byram sitting there for you. You need your goalie depth. We need to flip a goalie. You know, we've got four of them right now, three or four of them in the stable. Prospects up and down, guys that are already there. You needed like a Jack Quinn or something like that. I mean, the number of things that Yarmo can do almost seems endless, and I think it's crazy that we could be here, all right, from where we were. But again, I don't know that there's a more appealing job to build a team any way you want right now than the GM of the Buffalo Sabres.
1: Maybe. I mean, they don't have – did you say they have goaltending assets to flip? You have Levi, but past that. You also have a second-round pick in, like, Tapias – what's his name?
0: Leinonen, right? Leinen. I think it's Leinen.
2: Yeah, Tapias Leinen, I'm not positive that's how you pronounce it, but yeah, he's had a good
1: just don't
2: arc.
1: Be careful not to fall into the trap that, like, a lot of teams have a lot of things to trade and deal. Like, Montreal's pretty flush. If there's a GM in the league you'd rather be, like, I don't know, San Jose looks like they're in pretty good shape.
2: There's a few, but it is in the top five.
1: I agree.
2: He's got
1: money to spend. You know, like assets to spend.
2: They've got forwards, they've got D, they've got prospects, they've got picks. They've got, like, the goaltending thing is depth more than it is anything that you really feel is valuable. But a team in the league would trade for Alex Lyon. A team in the league would trade for Devin Levi. Like, those are assets that are there to be had. And I don't mind the call. Like, I think Montreal might be the one team that I would put comfortably ahead of them. Other than that, like, San Jose doesn't have D. They are in trouble on the defensive end. And, like, they've got to go spend a bunch of money to get good there. And Buffalo does not have that problem anywhere, really, aside from maybe, if you want to argue about it, goal. Like, they've got enough talent up front. I know we think they could use one more sort of piece. But if you look at them, they are as well built out for long-term and short-term success as you could really ask for a team to be. And so I have been saying that since they got good, and I like that call. So
1: 803-0550. Thanks for the phone call.
0: Right, really, like
1: it's a open. He's an open book, kind of.
0: Who on the team are you really like worried about falling off in the next couple? Like, you would if you signed Tuck.
1: You should probably worry about somebody falling off because somebody will. You could. I mean, listen.
0: That's
1: I'm not worried about. Consta, the monster, falling off. But there's a scenario where actually he's not as good as we all think he is.
0: But like by where they are in their careers, like you're right. The odds of somebody having it because you have so many guys, like yes, that's definitely going to happen. But somebody where like you should be thinking about it. Like Zucker, you should be thinking about it, right? Him scoring 20 goals last year, how much longer is he going to do that? He's 34 years old. Like that's absolutely, and he's only got 1 year left. So maybe you don't have to worry about it anyway. That's somebody though you would think about it for. But anybody else that's like tracking towards like, all right, we're getting to that point where like, I don't know, like I might bring Norris up just because I don't know what type of shape his body is going to be in as he approaches 30. But other than that, like they have a team that nobody's really headed towards the cliff except for the guy you would pay $10 million to if you were to keep him.
1: Right, should be the start. 803-0550. Nick DeRailbert from Batavia Downs joining us coming up in the final hour as well for the Belmont Stakes, which are this weekend. Not at Belmont, though, of course, right? Belmont's
0: right, Saratoga?
1: Yeah, undergoing all the renovations, but the Belmont Stakes will run just the same. So if you want to get some horse info, that's coming up in the final hour of the show. Jeremy and Joe on WGR.
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0: Sir, would you like to come and pay the proper amount for this ticket? No. No, thank you. Luke in Silver Creek before the break, quick. Hey, Luke. No, Luke? Sorry, Luke. We'll try again. $0 tickets. What's not to like?
1: Do you see how different the U.S. odds are? This is probably predictable, right? How different they are here versus overseas?
0: Oh, let me guess. They're like...
1: they're like half.
0: Yeah.
1: Or twice? How would you frame it? They're 50-1 here, and they're 100-1 overseas.
0: That sounds
1: right. Just because people are betting them?
0: Yeah, that sounds right.
1: So really, like, you should consider them like a 100-1 shot to win the World Cup. It'd be like the biggest upset in the tournament's history.
0: Probably. I gotta get looking at all the uniforms again. Familiarize myself with all the kits. The U.S. has the flag stripes.
1: Yeah.
0: Good uniform.
1: Yeah, I like it.
0: I think it's good. I think it's good.
1: No navy.
0: No.
1: Oh, wait. Are there blue ones navy? No, they're lighter blue, aren't they?
0: We're less than a week away from the start of the tournament. It'll be Thursday, 3 p.m. Happy Friday. Back with more of your calls on, a Dylan Larkin idea. Whatever you want to throw at us here on a Friday on WGR.
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6: The Carolina Hurricanes even the Stanley Cup Final Series 1-1 with the Vegas Golden Knights after their 4-3 overtime win last night. In other news around the league, Red Wings captain Dylan Larkin has requested a trade from Detroit. Sportsnet reported it first yesterday. The NBA Final continues tonight. The Knicks lead the series 1-0 over the Spurs. Tip-off set for 8:30. Looking around the NFL, the Packers signed wide receiver Christian Watson to a four-year, $110.5 million contract extension. Roma Dunze said his 2025 foot injury created, quote, a different type of foot structure with those bones. NFL Network's Cameron Wolf also reports that the Patriots do not expect wide receiver A.J. Brown's knee to be limiting at all this season. In baseball, the Blue Jays beat the Braves 7-2. The Yankees beat the Guardians 2-1. And some injury news. Also from yesterday for the Yankees, Aaron Judge diagnosed with a stress fracture in his right rib cage. He'll be reevaluated in 4 to 6 weeks, but out indefinitely for now. The Red Sox fell to the Orioles 8-2 as well. That's your Paddock Chevrolet Sports Update. Paddock Chevrolet with you for the extra mile since 1935. I'm Joe Calley for Western New York's Voice of the Fan, WGR.
5: It's Jeremy White and Sneaky Joe DiBiase.
7: One thing, Joe, you're a new father. One thing I'm learning about with T-ball last night. My son's in T-ball. He's in soccer. I was talking to one of the other coaches about this. And maybe it's very normal for kids that are, you know, like 5, 6 to do this. My son is a grade A trash talker on the field.
8: I'm good enough to lick dirt off our cleats.
7: They're not really keeping score in these games, and it's just going to get your introduction to the game. But these kids are bent on they won.
9: Yeah.
7: And arguing about the score and calling each other things like chicken butt.
8: Fart smeller!
7: A goal gets scored, they celebrate, and my wife and I are looking like, look at him. He is chirping this other kid right now, right in his face.
9: Yeah.
8: You mixed your weeds with your mama's told you.
10: Yeah!
7: I guess that's what they do.
5: On WGR.
7: Games this weekend.
9: Busy.
7: Yeah?
9: Yeah, busy. Has he got chirps ready to go?
7: Probably.
9: Does he have a bulletin board in his bedroom? With all the kids that have
7: said stuff in the past,
9: have said stuff to him in the past, he's ready to go.
7: There's a level of cockiness among 5-year-olds. You know, I will say, practice today. Like, Dad, why do I have to practice? I already know everything there is to know about soccer. I don't think you do. So anyway, good morning, everybody. Jeremy and Joe, 803-0550 is our phone number. Final hour of our show. Then we're off to a golf tournament, scramble style.
9: Mm-hmm. Love a scramble. It's good also as to have a scramble when you've only played one time this year.
7: I agree with that.
9: Of course, I have, you know.
7: There are times where
9: had a kid.
7: You'll have a scramble and it'll be a disappointment. And then times where, you know, it's the scramble mindset versus the playing your own ball. There's a tournament I play in every year. Every year I get there, I forget. Oh, we all play our own ball here. It's a nice course. It's Moonbrook down in Jamestown. If that's all the way down in Jamestown. Whatever. Moonbrook. Great course. And oh, yeah, I'm playing my own ball. Good. I'm excited. I don't get to play this course that much versus, you know, actually, I'm not feeling all that great about my game today. I would love to just blast the ball.

0: all into oblivion and say, like, eh, we'll try the next one. We'll use Joe's shot. We are playing, a source tells me we have on our team a 6 handicap, which is pretty good.
1: A 6.
0: What's the best player you've ever played a round of golf with?
1: Didn't we play with somebody who was like a 2?
0: I played with someone that was a +2 once.
1: I've played with someone who's a 2, and that might be the best that I've played with that I can remember. You played with a +2?
0: A +2.
1: Isn't that approaching like...
0: Yeah, he played in college. Like he was...
1: Yeah, college. I was going to say, not tour guy, but...
0: No, +2.
1: Yeah.
0: It felt like I should be giving him money. Wow. Look at that shot. Here's $20. Here.
1: We're not even playing a game. We're not even betting on anything. I'd like to give you this.
0: No, this is like I should have bought tickets.
1: It's like a tip.
0: Yeah. I should be charged to watch
1: you. I'm paying tickets to watch you, yeah.
0: I come to this place. It makes me mad. It doesn't really make me that mad. But all right, we're going to be in a scramble. We're going to try and win this thing. Is there a trophy? I don't remember if there's a trophy.
1: I don't know.
0: Get it right in here. Get that trophy
1: room. Like, does everyone get a little trophy? There are 4 little trophies?
0: Maybe.
1: That'd make more sense in a scramble, because if it's 1 trophy, who gets it?
0: That's right.
1: Do you remember the MVP of the team was?
0: I don't. Oh, last year I do. I feel like I remember. Chris Trapasso's the ringer. His team won last year, I believe.
1: Yeah?
0: Yeah.
1: I was texting with Chris yesterday. I finally took the plunge.
0: And?
1: Cold plunge.
0: Oh, you're cold plunging.
1: First time. It was great.
0: Yeah?
1: I loved it. Chris is a huge... Chris Trapasso's been on the show a lot. He's like... go-to expert cold plunge guy.
0: You have a tub now?
1: No.
0: I went
1: to a place that has a tub.
0: Okay, you can just get in.
1: I know a place that has a tub, yeah. Yeah, I didn't want to... I might get to buying one. I don't want to buy one without...
0: Trying it?
1: Yeah.
0: So how long you last?
1: 5 minutes.
0: Is that how long you're supposed to last?
1: They said you could go 3 to 10 minutes, and if it's your first time, stay closer to 3. I made it to 5.
0: Okay, and then you just had to get out, or you were...
1: And then my legs were totally... If anyone has ever done this before, they're probably like, yeah, this newbie. I got out and immediately, I can't feel my legs. Something's wrong.
0: Yeah.
1: And they're like, no, your legs are supposed to be numb after. I'm like, okay, good.
0: You're supposed to.
1: Was I in too long? Because I wasn't used to it? There's something wrong? Nope. Fine. Okay. In preparation. Big tournament today.
0: Yeah.
1: You got to be in peak.
0: You want to make sure your inflammation isn't going to be an issue, right?
1: Exactly. So I'm ready to go, even though I haven't swung a golf club more than one time and. Well, I guess technically I swung a club 95 times.
0: True. I am defending long drive champion in this tournament. No big deal.
1: Well, I mean, is there a trophy over here showing up today?
0: Is there a trophy for that? I don't remember what there was for that.
1: You probably get like
0: I think I got like a gift card.
1: Or a gift card. So you usually get like some sort of prize. Really, what you should get is a driver.
0: No, you don't need a driver.
1: You get a better driver.
0: I already have it. How do they know that their driver's better than my driver? No, you should get a putter. long drive champs, you get a putter. Here you go.
1: I like that.
0: We're not worried about your driving anymore, although my driving
1: and
0: is,
1: then maybe like on the par 3, like if there's a potluck or something, like that probably should be a driver.
0: Yeah.
1: You give the driver to something that's like a shorter game competition. That makes sense. Love a scramble.
0: Yeah. And this is the Bills Media Golf Tournament. I have the Triple Crown. I've got a longest drive, a closest to the pin, and the tournament win over the course of the last, 10 years. I got it.
1: Is there anything else?
0: I'm a Hall of Famer. They should fit me with a jacket.
1: Hall of Famer.
0: I totally get it.
1: 1 win in 10 years?
0: No, I think maybe 2.
1: 2?
0: Maybe 2.
1: 2 rings?
0: I won it with Trapasso and Sal.
1: Were you the best player on the team, though, or were you a passenger?
0: There have been years where the format has changed, where they blended like your first, your second, and your third scores, almost like your flights. Been a lot of different formats over the years.
1: Like, were you Jordan or were you
0: Pippen?
1: Were you Pippen or were you Steve Kerr?
0: It depends. Like, if you're using handicap, you can be Jordan as a 12 or a 20. It's whoever plays.
1: That's true.
0: Above.
1: All right. Well, so with handicap, were you the Jordan or were you the Steve Kerr?
0: I don't know. It's a good question. When Trapasso's on your team, Chris Trapasso's posting videos of himself trying to become a scratch golfer and like taking videos. You know, like he takes a swing. He's like, I didn't really like this swing. I'm watching and thinking, like, what is not to like?
1: He's like 8 feet from the pin.
0: Yeah, right. Like, oh, turned over a little left.
1: Yeah.
0: We all have people like that. We get friends in our life that are much better golfers.
1: That,
0: and when they,
1: yeah,
0: like,
1: So when we played with the guy who was a 2 last year, and maybe this was the same when you played with a +2, I feel like I don't want to congratulate him on shots. Yeah, because if he's 10 feet from the pin, I'm like, wow, great shot. I'd be like, ah, could have been better.
0: Right.
1: Like then I'm sitting here like, well, I feel like an idiot. I'm over here like playing in a different world. I'm like, that was great. Congratulations. And he's like, I wasn't happy with that.
0: It's like telling
1: my rotation was a little bit off.
0: It's like you tell Josh Allen, man, what a great play that was. He's like, he has the wrong read.
1: Right.
0: Oh, right. All right. I thought it was great. Looked amazing to me. 803-0550, our number, and 1-888-552-550. Big O making his debut in this tournament.
1: He has a long drive he's championship.
0: He's gunning
1: in the
0: for the long drive.
1: Oh, for sure.
0: He's gunning for long drive.
1: Although I don't know if he's playing at 100%.
2: I played yesterday in preparation.
0: You're
2: and
0: 100%.
2: I fired a 78 yesterday, now, which is good for me.
0: Hold on. Right. At Delaware?
1: At Delaware.
2: At Delhi.
0: Okay, yeah.
2: At Delhi.
0: So here's the thing, though. Delaware, you played yesterday. There are not a lot of golf carts on that course. Will you be frazzled by the sight of golf carts today?
2: I got ready yesterday.
0: He might have flashbacks. He might,
2: it's true.
0: Uh-oh. Who's driving too close to me?
2: Sal's going to bulldoze
0: me. For anyone who doesn't know, Owen got taken out 2 weeks ago.
2: Yeah.
0: And right. Taken out of the game, shelved on the short-term DL after being plastered by a golf cart.
2: Unfortunately, I was out with some time, but I'm going to come back stronger and ready to go.
0: Yeah.
2: I went to the range.
0: You got a chance to go up in the press box and take a look at the game and it slowed down while you're up there.
2: I got to study the swing.
0: Yeah.
2: There were a lot of air reps with no lower body activation.
0: There you go.
2: That really got my hands in a good place. So, you know, watch out today, fellas. Me and Sal are going to take you guys down.
3: I got Owen ready yesterday. I buzzed him a couple times close.
2: Oh, yeah.
3: Just to get in his head?
0: That's a great idea.
2: Yeah. Mm-hmm. That's true.
3: Start buzzing Owen with
1: squeal
3: golf
1: the tires.
0: That's
1: right,
0: a great
1: right
0: idea.
1: Near
3: rev
1: him.
3: Up right near him.
2: Anybody that's listening to this right now that's in this tournament today is just like,
0: I'm just
2: going to
0: get
2: the notepad out.
0: I'm going to get the sound of a golf cart downloaded to my phone and just play it near you.
1: Right.
0: Like, vroom.
2: Yeah.
0: Oh, yeah. 803-0550. Quickly, the sports internet has been taken over by your best starting five in basketball, your best hockey lineup. 82-0. You're trying to do that. I saw a football version for 17-0. I saw Chris Trapasso did a draft version of this.
1: Yes, 7for7.com, I believe it's called.
0: Shaquille O'Neal revealed his all-time NBA starting five as a result of this. You want Shaq?
1: Like just in general? Like
0: he
1: here's
0: said,
1: five guys if I could pick from anybody?
0: Here's my all-time starting five.
1: Okay.
0: And he says, nobody's beating this team.
1: Okay, he's on it.
0: He's on it.
1: For sure.
0: Yep.
1: He's Shaq. He's put himself on
0: it. He's on
1: it. Did he put Kobe on it?
0: Kobe is on it.
1: He picked Jordan.
0: Yep.
1: He picked
0: Kobe at the 2, Jordan.
1: I'm going to guess he picked Magic at point guard.
0: He did not.
1: Who's his point guard?
0: Kobe at the 2, Jordan at the 3.
1: I feel like Shaq does a thing because I've heard him on podcasts before. He has talked about on Inside the NBA, you could actually even criticize him for this, that it's disingenuous, that he agrees with a lot of where the sport has gone, three-point land, and he feels like he has a responsibility when he's on TV to stand up for, like, big man in the post.
0: Yeah.
1: So I'm going to get, you know what, I'm going to say he has Steph on there.
0: He does.
1: Yeah.
0: Curry at the 1. Kobe at the 2, Jordan at the 3.
1: So I'm just missing the power
0: He's
1: forward.
0: He's at the 5. Who's the power forward?
1: Duncan.
0: Yes. That's Shaq's all-time starting five, which, of course, what's the internet's reaction to that?
1: No LeBron.
0: Where's LeBron? Do you need LeBron on that team?
1: I feel like I could pick a 5 without picking from his 5 guys. It would beat his 5 guys. I once won on a cruise ship a game like this. It's funny. There was like I was on a cruise ship once where every night they had in the sports lounge a different, hey, pick you and a partner. You are going to draft against 10 other people, and we're just picking from the all-time list of whoever. And we won the NBA one. But I think we had Jordan on our team.
0: How'd you win?
1: There was some simulator that figured out how good your all-time team would be. I remember Bill Walton was on our team. I don't remember why. You can get to 82-0 in these games. I guess in the basketball one, though, the only way to do that is if you have Wilt Chamberlain.
0: Hmm.
1: And it has to be Warriors Wilt Chamberlain from the 60s. The hockey one, I think there are a lot of ways to get to 82 and 0.
0: The hockey one,
1: I've seen a few, and it looks like there's a lot of different people.
0: I love that it's harder to get 0 and 82 than it is 82 and 0. Then again, they're not including the worst of the worst players or like the lower players. They're
1: true.
0: Cutting off at a certain point.
1: I mean, I think you might be the first to get to 0 and 82 if you were able to do it.
0: I've seen people go as low as 10 and 72 and no lower. No, actually, somebody sent me a 7 and 75.
1: Isn't all the AI stuff now, isn't in 10 years ESPN going to broadcast? Like, aren't we going to be watching in the summer, like, AI simulated? And in 10 years, it'll probably look even better. Simulations of this put, like, on a screen. Like, this team versus this team. Okay. We're going to watch the game. Are we headed that way in, like, sports broadcasting?
0: You are young, so maybe you never saw this. They used to, on whether it was ESPN Classic or NFL Films or whatever, they used to do a game where it would be the 70s Steelers against the 80s Niners. And they would cut up clips to make it look like they were playing against each other.
1: Like real clips?
0: Yes, like an actual clip of Joe Montana throwing a pass against the Steelers of that. And they would try to make it look like the two of them were playing a game. And
1: really?
0: Decide who won. Yes, yes.
1: Did it look ridiculous, or did it look like it was an actual game?
0: It didn't look ridiculous. You just had to kind of suspend the idea that the uniforms would change slightly and the time of day would change.
1: Okay,
0: They would go Niners highlights and then Steelers highlights.
1: And then would they bring in like a new play-by-play, or?
0: I don't exactly remember. Okay. It was more shot of an NFL film style. They're all low-angle shots,
1: right?
0: Not a broadcast. Somebody out there, help me with this, right? What was this called? Who did this? I'm almost positive it was on ESPN Classic back in the day.
1: Okay.
0: But yeah.
1: But it was not like computer generated things.
0: It was
1: clips being mashed together.
0: Yes.
3: NFL Dream Season, was it called?
0: Okay. That sounds right.
3: Yeah, they used computers to simulate the matchups, but then used archival footage to edit together like it was actually being played.
0: There you go. Yep. And it wasn't amazing to watch. It was just that's back in the day when not every single game in sports was on television. So you're like, what should I watch now? And you'd watch that.
1: Someone just sent me that in 2001, Empire Sports did something called the Saber Showdown at the end of the year, which was a fictional simulated matchup on the 2001 NHL video game between the 75 Sabres and the 99 Sabres.
0: Yeah.
1: And Rick Jenneret and Jim Lorenz did live play-by-play.
0: Wow.
1: Of the game. I mean, I'm sure the graphics weren't great, but yeah, that's kind of what I'm talking about. But like on some magnified level at some point.
0: Get some calls in. Luke in Silver Creek. Hey, Luke, good morning.
4: Hey, great morning, gentlemen.
1: Morning.
4: So Jeremy, I know you love an analogy, so I've got one for the idea of a bad team becoming a good team. And I think a good analogy for this would be like a car that's rolling down a hill that has to then ascend to the top of the next hill. And aside from like the abstract emotional psychological momentum that you get from becoming a bad team and transitioning into a good team, you're also coming off of a spot where you have a lot of high draft picks, presumably. So you've got some influx of cheap young talent that helps you out. And if you think about the Bills for this, I feel like the Bills get halfway, three quarters up that hill that they have to top to win the championship. And then they kind of run out of gas, stall out for a second, and then they get a quarter of the way down the hill and then try to hit the gas again, refuel, get back up the hill, but they just don't have a ton of momentum because now the cap isn't on your side, your draft picks are lower.
0: Mm-hmm.
4: So with all that said, I want Brandon Bean to dust off the sunglasses since he's kind of put them in retirement, hand them to Yarmo, and let Yarmo put the sunglasses on, push this freaking thing over the top, and we'll park that car on top of the hill and finally have a world championship next year.
0: Luke, I have thought about this. Like, we've got our studio in here. It's not exactly like a perfect television studio, but like in true Pat McAfee or PTI style, I've thought about a Bean and a Yarmo, and only one of them gets sunglasses at a time. Who?
1: Oh.
0: Like a belt.
1: I love that.
0: Because Yarmo, there are pictures of him wearing sunglasses. Like, who is the sunglasses GM right now? And then a trade gets made. Like, are we moving him? Are we moving him? Or does nobody have the sunglasses?
1: Yeah.
0: Should we do that little visual thing?
1: I love that idea.
0: We should do it.
1: I think right now you can't really. I think right now, like you might, like you said, neither. Because Yarmo is trying to do it, but he hasn't done it
0: yet. That's right, not yet.
1: And
0: he's going to get those sunglasses if he makes a big trade this offseason.
1: You could argue Bean for the more trade.
0: I don't think
1: I wouldn't do it.
0: No.
1: I don't think I would do
0: it. Not every trade is sunglasses worthy. I don't think DJ Moore is sunglasses worthy, personally.
1: Because it's a lot to pay.
0: Of that position that got moved this offseason, he's third in price paid. Waddle,
1: right.
0: AJ Brown, DJ Moore.
1: Right.
0: Sunglasses is the Diggs trade.

0: It's the Vaughn contract. He's done it before, right? Like, and to this point about the comparison between the two teams, I would ask this. Without saying that this is Bean's fault, I'm not saying that at all. Not at all. But if we're talking about the two teams, and the Sabres are at the beginning of a window, we hope, and the Bills are well into theirs, do you feel the Bills have done everything possible to go all in during this last 5 years? Does it feel like they've done everything they can to go in these last five? You want to say it was the coach's fault? Fine.
1: Mm-hmm.
0: Firing the coach is a move in that direction, right? But have they, from a roster standpoint, they've maxed out the cap. There's no doubt about that. Like, they've spent the money.
2: They've definitely spent the money.
0: But have they done anything? Look at all the teams that are trading first-round picks. The Colts have done that. The Packers have done that.
2: Right.
0: The Rams have done that. I've got Denver. They've not traded a first-round pick for a player to help them right now, and that is not even really all the way in. That's just a big move to trade a first-round pick. They traded a second. It's pretty close, but it's not a first. So
2: late second, too.
0: Let me ask you this way. Would you settle for, and it could work, because, again, the Bills could have won with these rosters that Brandon Beans put together. They just have fallen short for whatever reason. Would you take Beans' level of aggressiveness in the last 5 years for, if it was a Madden slider scale, whatever that number is, apply that for Yarmo for the next 5 years? Is that, you good with that?
2: No, I don't think I would take that.
0: Because it still might
2: then
0: work.
2: I believe
0: it still might work and it might win.
2: It might. The Sabres would have an offseason where they probably wouldn't make a big swing.
0: Probably
2: they'd
0: not.
2: They'd be in on it.
0: They would add some players.
2: They would
0: add some players, and they would still be good, but they would not. You're not talking Robert Thomas or Dylan Larkin probably in that scenario.
2: No,
0: now that it has to be those guys. So again, like, I'm not saying it's all been his fault or it's all been wrong. Just that exact level of, and I saw yesterday that the Bills are on rumor watch for Max Crosby. Should we take that off the table? Is Max Crosby a guy that could get moved at the deadline?
2: Deadline would feel closer to reality than anything else. The other thing I'm trying to think is, like, who Crosby is the guy you feel like you really missed out on?
0: Crosby's cap hit, by the way, is $35 million.
2: Yeah.
0: And his salary is $30 million. So, like, trading for him would be very difficult.
2: Who's the guy that they didn't get that cost a first-round pick that was a missed opportunity for the sunglasses to
0: Waddle
2: return? Like,
0: Waddle. He got traded to the Broncos for a first-round pick and, you know, a package.
2: Right. It could have been blocked, though, just because did Miami
0: could
2: refuse
0: have. I mean,
2: to do business
0: a lot
2: him.
0: Of the reporting was they disagreed over which year it was going to be.
2: Right. Other players that were traded for first-round picks, like Dexter Lawrence got traded for a first-round pick.
0: 10th overall, you don't have that.
2: Right. DJ Moore a couple of years ago, but that's like a pick swap trade. And then you have a lot of quarterbacks. And you have Tyreek Hill. Which were the Chiefs trading him to you when that happened? Did you want to do that anyway?
0: Yeah, probably not.
2: Devontae Adams, the A.J. Brown trade that just happened. Yeah. I mean, like, there's not many. There are a few ideas, but, right, like, there are always these reasons why you can't do it.
0: Yep.
2: It's either the cap or it's Myles Garrett. You didn't have Jared Verse. Like, and part of that is their own doing, that they weren't in a position to make a trade for a Myles Garrett. They didn't have that player. But right, like, I wouldn't want to give them a lot. I wouldn't want to say that they are one of the more aggressive franchises in the league in the last 5 years. Maybe in the previous 3 to 5 years, but they're not doing what the Rams are doing. They're not doing what the Eagles are doing. That doesn't mean you can't win.
0: No.
2: The Seahawks won the Super Bowl. Are they more aggressive than the Seahawks? Maybe. Like, I don't know that Seattle is this most aggressive team, but when the Rams and the Eagles are always out here doing this stuff, and they are also, at the same time, continuing to maintain how good they are, that's where you get to, well, why can't I be like that?
0: 803-0550. Yeah, I mean, not everything has gone terribly. Everything's been wrong. It's just a matter of, like, you know, if they had just dialed up a little bit more, it might have blown up in their face.
2: Can you argue they've been more aggressive than Kansas City? Kansas City's traded away top guys for picks.
0: The Bills did that with Diggs, and
2: that's really they didn't get first round picks.
0: But they traded L'Jarius Sneed. By the way, is visiting him, might go back now.
2: In the other way, like, the reverse sunglasses, like, well, have I made a trade that gets a price like that back? Because Diggs, you got a second back, kind of the equivalent of what you paid to get more.
0: Yep.
2: Kansas City has traded away guys in their prime like Tyreek Hill and Trent McDuffie where they've acquired first-round picks back.
0: Right.
2: Easier to do, I think, when you've won the Super Bowl.
0: Yeah, maybe.
2: And when you've done it multiple times. But, again, sliding scale, like I feel like the Bills are probably somewhere in the middle. They are not one of the more aggressive teams in the league in the last 5 years. They're probably also not one of the more conservative teams.
0: They're one
2: and
0: of
2: I think
0: more...
2: Kansas City's an example of a team that's actually been less aggressive than they have.
0: Yeah, one spot they are aggressive is signing their own guys, right? They're out in front of that.
2: Yeah.
0: Last year it was 5 for 5. They're out in front of that, making sure that they're not losing all those players. Like, then again, that might come back to bite you. Like, Terrell Bernard's about to play year one of a new extension.
2: Right.
0: If you could press a button and make that extension go away, would you? Like, you might. You might want to get rid of that. We'll see how he fits in this defense. Maybe he is a blitzer. He can be a big part of what they do. So, a lot of ways to do it. And Yarmo has, as a caller said earlier, like, of all the GM jobs in the league, does he have the best canvas right now between good young team and things to deal with? Like, you could make the case. 803-0550, Jeremy and Joe. Nick the Railbird, when we get back on the Belmont Stakes, the third crown, third jewel of the Triple Crown. There'll be no Triple Crown this year, but the Belmont Stakes, if you want to get your bets in, figure out what you want to do, get to a Western New York OTB, and we'll have the info for you from Nick the Railbird next.

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1: Belmont Stakes this weekend. Jeremy and Joe, good morning, everybody. We're going to welcome in Nick the Railbird, the third and final race of the Triple Crown. Of course, there'll be no Triple Crown winner this year. But Nick the Railbird joins us on the Western Hotline to get ready for a Belmont Stakes that will be very different from previous Belmonts because it's going to be at Saratoga. Nick, good morning.
2: Good morning, guys.
1: Do you feel like this one-off at Saratoga here is kind of a nice break? I mean, Belmont's going through such renovations, they're moving it, and it's going back next year. Are you eager to see what it looks like, or do we kind of know because we know that track?
2: Yeah, we know the track, and it's a different surface than the sandy course that Belmont would have. And, of course, the configuration isn't a mile and a half, right? It's a mile track, and it's a mile and a quarter. It's a little shorter than the traditional Belmont Stakes, but yeah, it's going to be exciting, and the weather looks like it's going to hold off, and maybe a chance of showers, but nothing to hopefully mess up the race.
1: Does the distance change what you might expect from the field?
2: Yeah, you know, it's a mile and a quarter. I mean, if you're the deep closers, and we're talking about, you know, Renegade closing, and you know, you're talking about Golden Tempo, right? I'm sure I wish it was a regular year and we had the extra quarter of a mile. So you might want to pick a horse that's a little bit more of a stalker, which we'll get into. So, yeah, I think they were wishing it was 2027.
1: For anyone out there, Nick, tell us the difference between a stalker and a closer.
2: Okay, a closer is really well off the pace, and that would be 8-10 lengths off the pace. And if there is a lively pace in front of them, they're running behind it. The front runners slow down because they set a lively pace, and then their actions, the horses are backing up and they are just running their regular race, and it looks like they're speeding, but they're not. It's the speed coming back to them. And the problem here is there's not really a legitimate pace setter in this race, so the pace will probably be slower, and that will give an advantage to a horse that's maybe 3 or 4 lengths off the lead, 10 or 12.
1: So who are your stalkers that you like?
2: Well, look, I'm going to tell you, Emerging Market, the number 8, okay? He ran 10th in the Derby. It was only his third start, okay? At the top of the lane, stretch, he was 4 lengths off the lead. Then he flattened out. But I'm going to give everybody who doesn't follow horse racing very closely a big tip here. What you don't read in the past performances is he lost a shoe. He lost his front shoe in the race. Now, that's like, you know, taking, you know, your running back, right, in football, and you lost a cleat, and you'll expect to be able to run quickly. That's a big excuse in any race, and that horse lost the shoe. I think if he keeps his shoes on, no pun intended, he's got great connections. He's got more experience. He will be sitting third, fourth off the lead. I think he's the real deal this race.
3: How do you feel about Renegade as a bet being a favorite?
2: Yeah, I look for value, and I think Renegade, they should call him the pinball wizard. He got banged around more times than I can count in the Derby with that big field. The field's only 9, and he should have a much cleaner trip. The problem is he going to be too far back? And that's why I will go with more price. And he could win the race. If for some reason I Rad keeps him a little closer to the pace, yeah, he's going to be a handful. I think he's going to hit the board. He'll be in the first 3.
3: Is there any weather risk for Sunday? Because I know that can – or for this weekend, because I know that'll change things.
2: Yeah, there's a chance of showers, like 30%. Maybe a rumble of thunder. I did all this early afternoon. The race is until 7 p.m. If nothing, a little moisture in the track, and I think it'll be a fair race surface come Saturday.
1: All right, very good. Nick the Railbird with his pick. So the pick is, give it to us. You want to give us an exacta, a trifecta? What's the full pick?
2: I'll give you the full pick. Number 8, emerging market.

0: is my top choice. Number four, Renegade. Second, and number three is Chief Wallaby, which we didn't really talk about, but just remember the connections. You got Billy Mott and Junior Alvarado, and if you were looking who won last year, it was the same connections with Sovereignty. That's my third choice. So you're looking at 8-4-3.
1: 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Nick, thank you.
0: You're welcome. Good luck, guys.
1: All right. The Belmont Stakes this weekend from Saratoga. Mm-hmm. I have not been to a horse race at Saratoga. I've been to a concert at Saratoga.
2: Who was the concert?
1: It was Dave Matthews Band, maybe. Way long time ago.
2: Hmm.
1: Yep.
2: I was trying to get a sarcastic act in there. I didn't have time. Dave Matthews Band.
1: I am not.
2: Never been a big Dave Matthews Band.
1: I am not any longer a big Dave Matthews Band. Joe, at the time I went to see Dave Matthews Band perform at that track at, is that Saratoga Performing Arts Center? Like, yeah, right? Like, is it the same place? Should I know that?
2: The same track?
1: I don't know that.
2: Where they do concerts?
1: Is there?
2: I don't know.
1: Do they sometimes do concerts at the track and sometimes do it at the Saratoga Performing Arts Center? Because I did not go. Wherever I was the track, for sure. Someone can write in that. I've only been there one time. At that time in America, if you were, this is probably 1998-ish, you could not be 19 and not go to a Dave Matthews concert or 20 years old. Like, it was impossible. All of your friends were going to do that.
2: Uh-huh.
1: I had some Dave Matthews. I was not one of these folks that had 30 Dave albums and seen Dave 50 times. I had a friend that had, like, every single live show burned onto a CD. He had a stack of, one of those binders. You open it up in his truck, all it was like 60 different Dave shows.
2: Yep.
1: I was not that. I just, you know, wanted to have a good time. And it was definitely at the racetrack. I know that.
2: I've never been to a horse race at all.
1: I've been to a couple. I've been to Fort Erie, the Derby, and Belmont.
2: Okay. The Derby is on. I will get to the Derby.
1: You got to get to the Derby.
2: That will happen.
1: 803-0550, our phone number.
2: See what Miles Garrett said yesterday? He is going for Bruce. He said definitively, like, I'm going for Bruce Smith's sack record, 200. And he's got a real shot at it. Do we care a lot about that record?
1: No. I don't.
2: Not enough to, like, root against Miles Garrett from breaking it?
1: No, not me.
2: He's got, I mean, if he played till 38 years old, he'd have to average 9 sacks a year. Which, if he stays healthy, I feel like he'll probably do. Shouldn't we care about that record, though? Is it not, like, the biggest record that a Buffalo athlete holds? I think it is. Right? What's a more impressive record anybody else has got?
1: I mean, it's not.
2: He's got. But it's an asterisk because they didn't keep sacks before a certain point.
1: I was going to say, this isn't exactly like a record.
2: Uh-huh. What, Hasek? Vezina's or something?
1: Yeah. Right? We don't think of that as a record.
2: Right.
1: But that was a record. It is a record. Six. Has anybody else won 6 Vezina's?
2: Yes, Jacques Plante won it 7 times.
1: Okay, so
2: although that's cheating, right? Because the Vezina didn't used to be. They flipped it. Remember, like at some point in the '80s, like it used to be, that was the Jennings Trophy, where it was just whoever had the lowest goals allowed won the award. It wasn't like a voted on award, I think. So that's cheating. So yeah, Hasek is really the answer.
1: Gotcha.
2: I don't know. I think the sack record is like, you know, pretty big deal. He didn't break it here, which maybe factors in as well. But I don't know. I think it's a pretty. I wonder how important it is to Bills fans that watched Bruce. Like that. That's where I wouldn't even want to speak from it on expert. Like, I didn't watch him play, so yeah. I actually maybe remember him a little bit in Washington at the end. But does a Bills fan that went to every game in the 90s, like, yeah, I want to keep that record. I love that record.
1: Multiple people have written to me about this Saratoga Performing Arts Center. SPAC is where the concerts are, not the track. I'm telling you, this was so long ago.
2: Yeah.
1: I walked through a horse track to watch this concert.
2: Okay.
1: I walked through it was all there.
2: At the horse track.
1: Yes. Yes. What's the name of it?
2: Where was the stage? Just like...
1: In the infield.
2: In the infield?
1: It was an all infield.
2: I believe you.
1: Unless I dreamed it. 1998.
2: Was that peak Dave Matthews Band?
1: No idea.
2: Late 90s? I don't hear from them much anymore. I mean, I know they're still touring.
1: I'm looking for 1998. If it might have been 98, it might have been 99. Saratoga Springs, July 28th, 98. I don't know. Maybe we drank at the... Maybe we partied at the horse track. I'm old now. It was all infield. It was a stage set up in an infield. Anyway, I digress. Was I in college? I might not even been in college. I might have been younger than that. Who knows? Who cares?
2: He's playing next month if you want to go.
1: At SPAC, I heard it's his... Well, I didn't hear. My buddy Tim said it's his 50th performance there.
2: Okay.
1: 50.
2: That's a big deal.
1: Yeah.
2: Did you go see it? You predate the first one, maybe, because if he wasn't yet performing at the arts and he was in the infield.
1: This is not where I saw him. I'm looking at a picture of the venue. I've never been to a show.
2: All right.
1: There were not seats where I went to see him. So anyway. From now on, whenever there's an awkward pause, I'm just going to reach over and grab this gold trophy.
2: Oh, my goodness.
1: That represents everything about me as a champion of a dynasty fantasy football league. This is a healthy trophy.
2: Got some weight to it?
1: Good heft, yeah.
2: How many pounds?
1: This is...
2: Is it heavier than the real Lombardi trophy?
1: Yeah, no. Real Lombardi trophy's...
2: The real Lombardi trophy's not that heavy,
1: I thought
2: it
1: was like 17 pounds. This is 12 pounds.
2: Just on feel?
1: Maybe...
2: No, the Lombardi trophy is 7 pounds.
1: Okay.
2: Yeah.
1: Really? It's it?
2: Yeah, 7 pounds.
1: Is this bigger than the Lombardi trophy?
2: I think it's better. Might be more impressive.
1: Is it 12?
2: It's got a wood base, so that's going to help it.
1: Anyway, we got to get out of here. We're leaving 5 minutes early. We're skipping Extendo Sports because Vernon Downs. Thank you, Tim. Yes, it was not Saratoga. It was Vernon Downs. That's probably right. Where is Vernon Downs? That would be where it is.
2: Vernon Downs?
1: That's where I saw him. Yep, Vernon Downs. Thank you. See, I told you, and that's... Yeah, that makes more sense. That's between Oneida and whatever. Who cares?
2: I can't help.
1: People are going to bring this up to me for the next 8 months. That's why you have to clarify things like this on the radio. We're getting out of here because we're going to the Bills Media Golf Tournament, and we want 10 minutes that Owen doesn't get because Owen got the intel on the course. So, Owen, you're going to cover Extendo Sports. We're going to go get on the range because we're going to win this tournament. That's our plan. Right?
2: We're coming in on Monday.
1: With
2: more trophies.
1: We're coming in with hardware on Monday. Yeah. That's the plan. All right. See you on Monday with hardware or like championship polos or something. We'll get commemorative t-shirts. And then the Northtown Automotive Extra Point Show on WGR.
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0: I wanted to bring my take on real coffee to the community. When I got my Toyota BZ, I realized it had something special, the space to create a mobile espresso bar. But I'm not the only one chasing my dream. 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
3: Well, this is going to be fun.
4: We've been left to our own devices, Joe Kelly.
3: I know.
4: What are we going to do?
3: You're at a little bit of a disadvantage here. They're going to go scout the course on you, all of it.
4: And I don't know how I got, you know, buried over here in hosting the 5-minute segment to end the week.
3: But well, we played around yesterday. You played very well.
4: Yeah, we'll be all right. We got Bills media tournament coming up. That's going to be fun. Jeremy and Joe bailed early to get an advantage on me.
3: Mm-hmm.
4: Leave me in the dust. I'm not going to know where to go. I don't know. I'm a rookie at this thing, I'm in trouble.
3: You do have Sal, though, who played the course like 2 days ago.
4: I do.
3: So
4: that is what their claim was to make up for. You know, my minor advantage was they get to leave early.
3: That's why they're not here.
4: Yes, it is.
3: Well, it's been a heck of a week. I'll say that.
4: Miles Garrett, AJ Brown, Stanley Cup Final, NBA Final.
3: NBA Final was good. Stanley Cup Final, I mean, as much as you hate the two teams, you got to admit, it's a little entertaining.
4: The hockey's been great.
3: You can only hate so much, I guess.
4: Yeah, we'll get more of that tomorrow. We get NBA Finals tonight. Wemby and Brunson going back at it.
3: At 8:30.
4: 8:30 tip. Yep. Yeah.
3: Aaron Judge hurt for the Yankees. He'll be out for some time, 4 to 6 weeks. Paul Hamilton spoke about that a little bit.
4: Did you see Peyton Toll yesterday and his crazy... Man, I should have brought this up earlier. There's a hilarious clip of him. He had a balk yesterday where he realized halfway through that he needed to let go of the ball, and he shot it 50 feet up in the air, and it like bounced 10 feet before the plate.
3: Oh, man.
4: And he got asked after. He was like, I don't know. I spazzed out.
3: Might have to save that for a shot of audio next week.
4: It was pretty. It's pretty good. Yeah, maybe. Yeah, that'll be.
3: Maybe that's a little sneak peek for the listeners. And without Jeremy and Joe here, you're going to get a little inside scoop on a shot next week.
4: See how me and Joe Calley over here operate.
3: Mm-hmm. Behind the scenes.
4: Getting all that stuff ready for y'all.
3: Bills media tournament and all of that and OT mini camp next week, right? So we're like back into the thick of it. The Sabres season kind of deleted a lot of the Bills offseason like woes, like the lull and all that.
4: Yeah.
3: So it'll be cool to get back into minicamp. And then the World Cup actually fills the entire void between the end of minicamp and training camp. So
4: yeah,
3: it's a sports summer and it's awesome. When the Olympics or the World Cup are going on, it's always so nice.
4: Oh, it's
3: like
4: the best.
3: You just got a ton of audio, all of that, and just so much sports.
4: Yeah.
3: And I guess that's the takeaway. I just, you know, can't come soon enough. I'm ready for football season and hockey season. We're talking about the Stanley Cup Final. I'm with Jeremy in the fact that, hey, let's wrap this thing up and get into the offseason. July 1st, I'm looking forward to big time. Just what will they do and the draft as well? Will they make some trades there? You know, so.
4: Yeah, absolutely.
3: It'll be interesting. Well, best of luck to you.
4: Thank you.
3: In the golf tournament, you got to let me know who you're paired with and what you're doing.
4: I know. Yeah, we'll see. We'll see what happens.
3: We'll see who's bringing the hardware in. If you're going to be rocking it.
4: I'm gunning for
3: especially
4: that
3: on
4: long
3: the long
4: drive.
3: Yeah.
4: Yeah, I'm gunning for that long drive. I'll tell you that right now.
3: I mean, I think you could do it. You drove a green yesterday, so over a green yesterday.
4: Yes.
3: So might be able to happen, but. That'll do it for the Jeremy and Joe show. Joe Calley, Owen Parker. We'll talk to you on Monday. I'll talk to you tomorrow with Derek Kramer on WGR.
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4: 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We can talk about the game that happened last night. Series tied 1-1. Seth Jarvis in overtime to give Carolina the win. Or we can talk about the fun things.
5: The fun things.
4: Dylan Larkin requesting a trade from Detroit yesterday. Another interesting piece, potentially, on the market as the Sabres get good and have needs with the forward group, potentially. Always potentially.
5: Always potentially, but there's enough names out there that can be seriously considered for a team that now broke a playoff drought and is probably not on every team's no-move list at July 1st.
4: Well, even if they were even initially on their no-move list.
5: More willing to waive it now.
4: Yeah, now it's more willing to waive it. I still look at the Parayko thing even at the deadline as well. While it was humbling at the time, it might be more of just bad situation.
5: Bad situation, bad timing. Mm-hmm. Parayko might look at that and go, I'm not getting a lot of ice time. Yep. Oh, and I have to be there for the remainder of my contract because, you know, I'm going to be older. Good luck moving me again. I don't know. And it's also because the player himself has also accomplished everything that he relatively needs to.
4: Right. So there was a St. Louis Blues reporter on with Jeremy and Joe a couple weeks ago. Or not even, I think maybe last week, talking about how, you know, Robert Thomas, how realistically that was. But Parayko came up and it was, he essentially said Parayko sort of established himself as a Blue for life at that point because of waiving or not waiving the no move clause. He'd won a cup with them. Like he's going to ride out his career with them. I can fully understand that and appreciate that. And in some ways, might be better that the Sabres don't end up trading for Parayko, especially with how the general manager Jarmo Kekäläinen talks about guys like Bo Byram. You bring in Parayko, you may not be able to bring back Byram after next year. You may have to move an Owen Power, which I think at this point, most of us kind of want them to keep that top four
5: don't do that.
4: Together.
5: If Parayko was indeed acquired, Jarmo Kekäläinen would have almost ordered himself a poison pill, so to say. Because then it is, well, the cap exists. We need to lose something on our blue line, probably.
4: Mm-hmm.
5: Is it Byram or Power? Oh, dear God. What have I done?
4: Right,
5: It's Anakin Skywalker in The Revenge of the Sith. What have I done?
4: Right. It was cool in the moment. Really fun.
5: Yeah,
4: and to be perfectly honest, it may have helped them in this playoff run now, right? They could still be playing hockey
5: Watching Sabres hockey, which I wouldn't have cared what have you done at all if they were still playing hockey on June 5th.
4: But if it ended the same way, it could have very quickly been, oh no, maybe got a little bit too aggressive for a unit that didn't really need too much fixing. What they maybe needed to do was what they did, fix out the bottom pair defensemen or defensive pairs and build the depth out. Their only problem is they didn't really necessarily prepare for Montreal. They prepared for everybody else in the Eastern Conference. But now,
5: which is the responsible thing that they should have done all along.
4: Right. But now going into the offseason, it's the four groups that have been taking like all of the attention. I think rightfully so. Alex Tuch, we're still sort of waiting to see the resolution to that. Is he ultimately going to be a free agent on July 1st? It also should be mentioned he can be a free agent and still end up signing with the Sabres. I don't think that will happen because I think at that point he then would only be able to sign a 7-year deal with the Sabres. I think the 8-year deal has to come before July 1st. I could be wrong on that, but I believe that's the case.
5: That is correct.
4: So to me, it would have to happen before July 1st.

0: You look around the league, and now with Dylan Larkin being thrown in there, he does not play the same position as Tuck, right? Tuck is a winger, Larkin is a center, Robert Thomas is a center, Nico Hischier is a center.
1: As a matter of fact, like, it's good that you say those things, because they are strictly those. Where Thompson, for example, has played both, and we've seen him play both for decent stretches of this season. This is, no, Larkin is a center. He's a pure center, true center. Tuck is a true wing. You can't do any flippy floppies with those. And the good news in this, though, is Thompson. If you acquire a Hischier, a Larkin, a Robert Thomas, you don't have to worry about moving that player. You can move Thompson.
0: Right.
1: Which was the team's original design to start the year.
0: It was supposed to be Norris down the middle and then Benson and Thompson on the wings of that top line, which is what they ultimately run with by the end of the year.
1: Which is how they start their season and how they end it.
0: Mm-hmm.
1: Funny enough.
0: It's just injuries immediately kind of threw that up into the air. But that's been, I think, the big talking point with adding a center. Why Thomas was always on the radar. Why Larkin, for many fans, is now on the radar, 12 hours after it was a little bit more.
1: Right.
0: Since it was announced that he had requested a trade, is because it's the idea of moving Thompson to the wing. That if that can work out, if he's got a playmaking center or a true center on his line, that can really work. When he doesn't is when it kind of falls apart and all right, Thompson has to go back to the middle. The reason why I like the Larkin bit, honestly, is two reasons. One, it kind of gets Detroit out of the way. If Detroit trades Larkin, they're rebuilding. The Iser plan has failed. It's time to start probably from square one. They may move off on other people. Maybe Sider, I don't know. But I would imagine if your captain and a guy that's been with you for 11 years decides, I'm out, it sort of will paint a picture of we're getting towards where, the dark days for the Sabres, where, okay, now we're just starting to hemorrhage pieces. They're all leaving. Everyone's going off to greener pastures. And so it will remove Detroit from the board. Detroit, while, yes, is on a playoff drought, it's typically because of late season collapses. It's not typically, or at least the last couple of years, because they're just a straight-up bad team. And so if I can remove them from the board even in the beginning of the year, I'll take that. And then, two, And this is why it's always going to come back with the Tuck conversation as well. He makes under $9 million a year with half of his contract still on paper. 8.7 for the next 4 years for a one or two center helps you out, especially when the conversation around Alex Tuck, again, different position, but ultimately kind of fixing it in the aggregate a little bit here with Thompson probably moving over to the wing would be, okay, I don't have to get rid of some of the prospects that I ultimately will try to keep in a potential Larkin trade. And he would be my 1 or 2C. And in reality, it would maybe just solidify that group. Maybe rather than having a Jack Eichel level 1 center, Robert Thomas level 1 center, Larkin maybe could be a mix of that. You do still have the young guys like a Hellenius, like an Osland, if you don't have to get rid of either of them or one of them. So I like the Larkin idea a lot. He is a goal scorer. He's routinely getting over 30-plus goals a season. He's not necessarily going to be a guy that hits 90 points, even 80 points.
1: He has actually yet to hit 80 points in his entire career.
0: Mm-hmm.
1: And only once in his 11 seasons is he a point-per-game player. But he does do a lot of things well defensively. He is, here's one for you, he's a great face-off center, which is something that this team desperately needs more consistency in, is in the dot. But that also happens when you're young. Very rarely do you show up and start dominating the dot in the NHL as a kid. But the Sabres don't even have any of those that got better as they got older. They acquire one in Josh Norris.
0: Right, they have to go get him, yeah.
1: They have to go get him. But Larkin, career, 52.8.
0: Mm-hmm.
1: But that percentage is also weighed down by his first 3 years.
0: 41, 45.4, 49.9.
1: And then once he's more consistently taking draws, he is who he is at this point. A plus side face-off center for a top line. Okay, good. So you wonder about those sorts of things. It is a player that you could probably get cheaper than, for example, a Heischer, or especially from everything we hear, Robert Thomas. Why am I paying a premium? And this is where the trade market's going to get real fascinating, because it's not just Buffalo. Teams that are in on Robert Thomas, does the cost inflate a little bit all of a sudden for Larkin? Because St. Louis is being so stingy. Larkin has also got the positive PR of, hey, you're a gold medalist from the Olympics. It's Detroit that collapses when you're out of the lineup. It's not the other way around. It's not like when Larkin's in the lineup, they have a problem. No. When he's out of it, in two of the last 3 years in particular, when he misses time with injury, they collapse. And they're almost like a different team without him. That is something that Detroit can go ahead and use to fairly and measurably, like, try to get more. But that said, you got a guy who's going to be entering his age 30 season.
0: Mm-hmm.
1: 5 years left on the term. It's probably fair market value, the contract that he has. It's not like you're getting a bargain. But if St. Louis is so stingy on Robert Thomas, do teams take their elevated trade prices for Thomas and try going for a guy who does have the positive PR of, hey, this guy won a gold medal. The team is different and far worse without him on the ice or in the locker room when he's injured. Maybe you can go ahead and get more than expected. But if everything about it is true, Detroit's done.
0: Well, that's my big thing here is that.
1: And is Steve Yzerman willing to go ahead and say, mm-hmm. the Yzer plan is done, I'm going to be canned probably in a couple of years, or I have to sell to management that we have to start over?
0: And he's already, how long has he been in Detroit as general manager? I mean, we've been making jokes about the Yzer plan for like 4 years.
1: But you think about it, DeBrincat's an unrestricted free agent mm-hmm. after next year. I would imagine Patrick Kane's not playing hockey anymore. You trade Larkin, by the way. Your best center is what? Andrew Kopp? JT Compher? Like, Marco Kasper, age 22? Like, who is their best center after that? Because you're not getting a good player, a great player, I would say, back in return.
0: Well, I wonder about the trade return. By the way, Yzerman's been the GM for the Red Wings since 2019, so it's been a while here. So for the Sabres, I look at this too because he is 30. He is on a reasonably good contract. Again, $8.7 million per year.
1: I'd call it market share.
0: Yeah, like that works for me. I have no issue there. If I'm the Sabres, first, Ryan McLeod, one of your prospects, and that probably starts the conversation.
1: I think if I go higher than that, I'm ending the conversation. That's probably where I'm at because I'm trading for a 30-year-old.
0: Yeah, but like you mentioned, though, if this maybe moves everyone off of Robert Thomas to Larkin, because maybe Armstrong does not want to trade Thomas. It's been kind of reported now over the last couple of months that Robert Thomas always seems available.
1: Armstrong also was on his way out.
0: But he's sticking with the organization. So, yeah. Well, maybe he is not, you know, pulling the strings. Does his mandate sort of stay of like, yeah, we're always shipping Robert Thomas if you're willing to pay us, you know, the Netherlands. And so maybe you do have teams that...
1: I want the GDP of the Netherlands.
0: So maybe, like you mentioned, like Detroit starts to get the maybe obnoxious offers for Robert Thomas. Not as aggressive, but it becomes the bidding war. He's a wonderful piece to be available on the trade, especially because the free agent class isn't particularly strong.
1: That's being nice. outside of Alex Tuch and Darren Radish on the blue line, it's buns.
0: So I think that's where you also can get inflated costs, because I can't improve my team in free agency. All the best players available, potentially, are on the trade market. It's Larkin. It's Thomas. It might be Nico Hischier. It might be, and a guy I haven't even gotten to yet and kind of am very excited to get to, Matthew Nyes.
1: Could be Austin Matthews.
0: Could be Austin Matthews. So now that's where I think you will have sort of the market explode. We talk a lot about this, or Derek, you definitely do. When GMs get a little bit of money, when the cap goes up, free agency, the contracts get a little silly.
1: They drink a couple extra sips, extra punch, and I'll say it how it has to be said. It's how the Vegas Golden Knights exist.
0: They swing big. They go for it.
1: No, I'm not talking about that.
0: Oh, you mean the draft process?
1: The foundation of the Vegas Golden Knights is built upon the bodies of bad contracts that NHL GMs hand out when they have a fraction too much of money and they drink a couple extra sips of punch and it's spiked. Like, the Vegas Golden Knights Foundation is built upon that. What do you mean I have too many no-move clauses and I can't protect Matt Dumba? I need to pay Alex Tuch and a first to make sure that you take Clayton Stoner instead. I paid way too much money for this Riley Smith. You can have him. Oh, I'll give you Jonathan Marchessault as a nice little present. I need you to make sure that you're not taking Josh Manson off my team in Anaheim. Here's Shea Theodore. The Vegas Golden Knights are built on this.
0: So what you're saying is there's a precedent. And so that
1: there's absolute.
0: So that's my point. Though. It's not free agency.
1: Oposo, Lucic, agency.
0: Yeah.
1: Oddly enough, that's where Marchessault signs, and it's actually one of the best. It's one of the only good deals in that free agency. But you hand NHL GMs just a sliver of money that they're able to go spend wildly, and more times than not, they don't learn their lessons.
0: No, and then you offer up. So what is offered on the table now for this offseason is a free agent class that is not strong. It is led by a player in Alex Tuch that his own team doesn't seem to really love the idea of bringing him in, yes, on a huge contract, but it's not that long ago that it seemed like Buffalo had to do everything in their power to bring him back. Instead, now maybe not, and a few other guys that had career years but are on the older side of things. All of the really attractive assets and the stuff that actually would improve your team is in the trade market.
1: Or in the RFA market.
0: Or in the RFA market. I don't think we'll ever get to a point, frustratingly, within this league that offer sheets are a real serious
1: option. Well, considering you can't build teams in unrestricted free agency, or like you can't supplement teams in unrestricted free agency anymore. That's the thing. Unrestricted free agency has solely become now your bottom six improvement area.
0: Yeah, it's like one or two guys get huge contracts, and then it's a lot of filling out the roster.
1: The rest of it's like, hey, here's Victor Arvidsson and Vlad Tarasenko at age 34.
0: Which, like, don't get me wrong, you do need those guys, but it's more. It's funny, like, there's no part in the league that's necessarily like uber exciting. Like, for the NFL, we've got June 1st. We've got the start of free agency. The trade deadline, even this year, offered up a lot of sauce. The NBA is very big on this. Their trade deadline is constantly moving people. Free agency for them is everybody moving. And you know, super teams on paper being made that have no chemistry and never work. Where the NHL, it's always been about, like, a few trades in the offseason that really do work. I've used Montreal as an example constantly with this. So if they tasted the playoffs, they lose in five to Washington last year, and they go out and go get Noah Dobson at the draft. The draft's in Buffalo this year. And I would make the argument, who cares about having a draft pick now for the Sabres?
1: If they announce a trade at the draft, the frenzy will be very well received. Even though it would be, hey, we can now sit on our hands for the first round.
0: It'd be cool. I get the player in the next couple of months.
1: I get this.
0: Rather than, what would they be picking? Where are they picking? 26?
1: You know what kind of
0: 25?
1: Is?
0: 25?
1: It's kind of like the Eichel draft.
0: Yes, absolutely.
1: You use all three of your draft picks on players that you will see at the start of the season. Eichel, you trade one of your picks for Robin Lehner, one of your first rounders for Robin Lehner, and the other one was part of the Evander Kane trade. So I get all these players to start my next season. Oh, by the way, Ryan O'Reilly's also showing up.
0: He's the one I was really thinking of, because I remember I
1: that's
0: was...
1: that's a second, it's not a first.
0: Right, I was in the arena that night because they were doing a watch party. It was me and my dad, and the build-up, the maybe like 2 or 3 hours building up to O'Reilly's going to be a Sabre. Like, this is going to happen.
1: Yeah.
0: That was so much better outside of Eichel being drafted than anything that they've done at the draft for me in years. Like, but still, and I know how it ended, but the euphoria I felt in that moment still has not been touched in any of these drafts.
1: I've got four players that are going to be seen. I took four picks, and I've now got four players I'm going to see on opening night. Like, that's kind of a really interesting and exciting thing. I just wish that, you know, Tim Murray wasn't a complete... I'm not going to be too mean here. He didn't draft well outside of that.
0: He failed. On to better days, though.
1: Better days. So your point, though, being, who cares about the first-round pick if I can acquire a player that you see in October? As a matter of fact, there's a player like that a couple years ago that they draft. Nobody saw Zach Benson being a day one NHLer.
0: It may have not been a great thing, though. Like, I think pretty quickly in the season, we're like, oh, that's why he made the team. They don't, the team isn't working.
1: But he also earned his right there.
0: He did.
1: And that's, you know, he's there. And Matt Savoy is still one of the prospects that's like, okay,
0: right,
1: get going. Nope. Benson's the one that draws in. So, who cares, ultimately, if you don't use your first-round pick to draft a player? Use your first-round pick, by all means. It doesn't have to be to draft anyone. It could be to acquire someone, and fans will be ecstatic that you'd be able to see that asset used in October.
0: I was saying this last year, though. I didn't really want them to use their first-round pick last year. And now I'm sitting here also going, I don't know if I ever want to see Roddy Merkha as a Sabre, if he's going to be a big trade piece to bring somebody in. Because they're in a different window now.
1: They're in a different window now all of a sudden.
0: Yeah, at this time last year, it was much more about just, can you end the damn drought? Now it's, okay, you're a division-winning hockey team. You won a playoff round.
1: And you went 7 in your other.
0: And with that other team, you're kind of in an arms race now. They added Noah Dobson last year when they went on a run. Their reports today, or from yesterday into today, David Pignota, I saw from him, that they were trying to go add Matthew Nyes at the deadline and almost did. And but that it got going too late and it was submitted past the deadline.
1: And as a matter of fact, Montreal and Buffalo are both upset at Keith Pelly because their prospects are mentioned. Why? They're connected in a Matthew Nyes trade. So literal arms race. You mentioned it. Montreal almost got Nyes. Buffalo was in talks with about Nyes.
0: They almost add Robert Thomas.
1: They, if not for the player saying no, actually land Colton Parayko. Trade is agreed to by teams.
0: What a cool time to be around, though. I've said this with baseball.
1: On its head. All of a sudden.
0: Yeah, but I've said this with baseball before, is that for many people, like, unless you were around in the 60s and 70s and you have those memories, for many people, the coolest time for baseball was when the Yankees and Red Sox stared at each other, like the U.S. and the USSR, and went, all right, let's go. And it just became an arms race. And the sport benefited greatly from it because they're one of the four biggest markets in baseball, two of them were going toe for toe, blow for blow with each other, both getting titles, and they kept making the big moves. They were the teams always in on everything. The NHL, I think, could really benefit from it too, of, okay, so two of our markets that have been around forever get a lot of good ratings. Oh, and their teams are staring at each other in the face. And whenever one makes a move, the other does. Both are uber aggressive and young and fun. That is where your sport is in a very healthy spot. And Gary doesn't have to do anything about this. They're in the Atlantic. It works. They're both very strong markets for your sport. When you look across the board at both these teams, both have been wildly aggressive. Some of it has landed. They get Noah Dobson. Some of it hasn't. Sabres don't get Parayko. They have to add, little stuff here. The Thomas deal is reported well ahead of schedule than what anything should have been.
1: And
0: but, you know, same thing for Montreal. They have some misses too. They don't add Matthew Nyes. But what could be really fun, the Sabres going at him. They lose Alex Tuch, but they go and add a 24, 25-year-old essentially in the same build as Alex Tuch, more in the physically power forward, but more just big, strong, scoring prowess there, all-around top-line winger that's developing and cost-controlled.
1: And unfortunately, I have to mention, the success of the Vegas Golden Knights means that if teams are going to get more aggressive and it gets more fanfare for the league.
0: Good. Good.
1: I just don't like admitting that Vegas did something that's helping the league. I need that fan base to suffer.
0: Just use the Rams as the example. Just use the Rams. They're essentially doing the same thing. Just
1: I need
0: use
1: that,
0: the Rams.
1: I need that fan base to feel some hurt, actually.
0: Yeah.
1: So you know what? You know what? Get to seven.
0: Get to seven and lose.
1: Get to seven and feel the dagger.
0: I guess that's the thing, though. If they were 0-3 in cup finals, it'd be one thing. If you're 1-2, you still have the one.
1: Yeah, but I need them to feel some sort of pain.
0: Yeah.
1: Or at least stop their fan base from feeling like, oh, we could just have everything. No, you can't. Stop.
0: I like where at least two of these teams are going, and I'm thrilled one of them is the team we all cover and love, is that the Sabres may be one of the more aggressive teams and are positioned to be so, and they may also be pushed to be more aggressive because the team they're staring at that they're most compared to is doing the same thing.
1: June 5th last year, we're probably talking about like, hey, it would be really cool if they did something wild, like added Jason Robertson because he doesn't have as much trade protection. Oh, and it's for the sake of just doing something.
0: Yeah.
1: It's a dare to dream moment.
0: Well, that's where we were at with Marner.
1: And now a year ago, it's shove everyone on the plane, talk to Mitch.
0: Mm-hmm.
1: Shove Josh Allen on the plane. Go talk to Marner. All hands on deck. But it was to dream. It was just for the sake of trying to do something. Now, a year later, we're talking about four or five legitimate trade targets that the Sabres could have that isn't just us wishing upon a star. And that is the wild thing about all of this. The Sabres turned from a corpse to a bright spot within 365 days.
0: 803-0550, the number to call. Does Dylan Larkin get you going a little bit for the Sabres? Would you like to see them add him? Alex Tuch, of course, still a conversation piece as well. Should the Sabres sign him to an exorbitant deal? That's all the reports is, you know, double-digit millions. We will see. We've still got a couple of weeks here before the start of free agency, before the NHL draft. But reports, things are starting to heat up here as most teams are into the offseason. Again, the number to call, 803-0550. Zach Jones, Derek Kramer on WGR.

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3: Ahead for Philip Zadina. On the wing for Larkin. Gets a step on Chetker. Right on the goal. He scores! What a beautiful goal! Dylan Larkin!
4: Dylan Larkin taking all the spotlight away from the Stanley Cup Final. I mean, how disrespectful.
5: All of it.
4: How disrespectful.
5: Hang on. Hang on. To be fair, Elliot Friedman reported it. Dylan Larkin did not put it on social media.
4: No, it was Friedman, and then like everybody else was like, I'm hearing the same thing. Yeah, it's
5: yeah. So it's kind he kind of does it, but also, did he take all the attention away? No, not really.
4: No, because the game turned out to be really good.
5: The games have been good in the two that have been played so far.
4: Hey, oh by the way, because you did mention Vegas needs to know some suffering. They had a goal taken away last night. The challenge, goaltender interference, slash... You know, the whistle blew. They got to experience what Sabres fans felt.
5: Hey, welcome.
4: And then lost in overtime.
5: Welcome to whistles blowing or intent to blow whistle.
4: Yeah, it's a good time. It's a good time for everybody.
5: So
4: so they've experienced some pain.
5: No, they didn't. No. They experienced losing game two.
4: Was a good game, though. Seth Jarvis in overtime.
5: Hang on. Losing game two. We don't even blink at that. The Sabres lost game two like it was nobody's business this year.
4: Well, especially because, I mean, as I'd mentioned all the time throughout the playoffs, Vegas did their job. They just did it in game one. They took one in Carolina, and now they're off to Vegas for games three and four.
5: Yep.
4: Series, though, has been very, very good for a matchup that I wanted really nothing to do with.
5: I still want to puke.
4: I didn't sit with the entire game yesterday. For about the second period, I was gone, and then I got back into it for the third and overtime. It's been really entertaining hockey. It's
5: but also,
4: been very, very good.
5: When Logan Stankoven got traded from Dallas in the Mikko Rantanen deal that Carolina sends him, they got a good player out of that. I remember looking at that going, oh, Stankoven, that's a good return. And that entire second line is formed off of the back of getting rid of Mikko Rantanen, acknowledging this is not working. We're offering him more money. He doesn't want to stay here, and he's not playing well. In Carolina. We need to get rid of him. It's not very common that you see a team flip a player like that in season. And it be not for the sake of, oh, it's just for trade deadline, knowing that he's not going to stay here long term. And kind of like how the Islanders had to do it laughably with Thomas Vanek.
4: Mm-hmm.
5: He's traded from Buffalo. He's not going to sign long-term with the Islanders. And then they gave up like a first and Matt Molson. And then they only get a second rounder from Montreal.
4: Yeah, yeah.
5: But it's also like the Sabres trading Marco Scandella. And then Montreal flips him for a second rounder after Buffalo only got a fourth. But those are deadline things. Rantanen was different. That was, we're trading for this player to become a long-term guy for us. And it's closer to the deadline, but it's not a deadline day move where they get rid of him. They acknowledge it well in advance. Oh, this isn't working. We need to do something.

0: And now Carolina has benefited. Their entire second line is built off of the heels of that trade, acknowledging what they did not work. Something I think that general managers need to do more often.
1: That's probably true in most sports. Honestly, I'm not even joking about it. That's probably true in most sports. Is I think a lot of the and that's why I'm not saying it as a joke. You sort of have to have that level of arrogance to be in these positions. I do believe that is in many ways.
0: Yeah, if you second guess something all the time, you're never going to stay stable as a franchise.
1: No, and people, you know, underneath you won't take you seriously. You know, they'll start to question your moves if you're doing it like in live time.
0: If you're questioning your moves all the time, it's not going to work.
1: Right. So I think you have to have a level of arrogance here, but I think there's also a way to balance it of, you know, zigging when you normally zag and just throwing a bit of a curveball here. Because, yeah, I think most general managers, most coaches go in with the plan. The best coaches, though, evolve with the game. And that's, I think, a lot of times why we do see all greats eventually peter out. Eventually their system is discovered, it's figured out, and they fall off, right? That's just the nature of the
0: game. Even if we stick with management.
1: Yeah.
0: Some of the best GMs in the game have shown, no, the game has passed you by.
1: Right. Did you start to dive into analytics and start to use that more as a model, or were you still more towards the analytics side of things, right? There's probably a healthy balance for all of it, but if you veer too far for both, it can cause a lot of issues.
0: Chaka's first tenure as a general manager, as a matter of fact, it's professed that it's all analytically, but then Chaka kind of doesn't really follow through on that. He acquires players that are analytically sound within his first year. Antti Raanta's one of those. But then in that same deal comes Derek Stepan. That move is not really seen as analytically sound. It's not something that the numbers were very crisp on. And then the rest of his tenure is kind of the same thing. Where you're like, wait, why are you acquiring this player? That seems like the opposite of what you were professing. Ken Holland is really where I was going with this
1: point. Oh, yeah. Yep.
0: Ken Holland, one of the main architects of those Detroit Red Wings of the 90s and 2000s. He also then lets the game pass him by and refuses to step into a different role so that Steve Yzerman can get into the job that he has sooner.
1: Right, yeah, because he leaves the Red Wings
0: Detroit
1: to go to Tampa.
0: Tampa.
1: And then now goes back.
0: And creates the foundational piece where the Tampa Bay Lightning become the Tampa Bay Lightning. He comes back to Detroit, and it's not really working out for him there, but, you know. But Holland, if I say that name in Edmonton right now, I'm hearing curse words from several people.
1: I think even it depends on who you say to in Detroit. Yes, it's fun years. It's great years early in his tenure. By the end of it, he's more known for the guy that wanted to keep the empire going. He wanted to keep the streak going rather than actually pushing them forward.
0: And then in L.A., he's like, yeah, I did nothing wrong this year. You got in because your team lost 20 overtime games.
1: Got in, though.
0: Sure.
1: That's the way he'll use it. He got in.
0: I guess. But, like, yeah, no, Ken Holland is one of those guys, too. Jim Rutherford, another one of those solid, steady general managers that the game passed you by. Now, whatever is going on in Vancouver, buddy. Oof.
1: Yeah, Vancouver's in an awful spot. With this, though, with Jarmo Kekalainen, like, we really haven't gotten to totally see what Jarmo's going to be. The early signs and a lot of what almost has happened and the reports there, really exciting, right? I mentioned the arms race between Buffalo and Montreal that might be brewing is really cool.
0: His acquisitions also kind of screamed Manalytics.
1: A little bit, yes. Now, with
0: Colton Parayko.
1: With all that being said.
0: Logan Stanley. But Sam Carrick.
1: It should be said, though, they work against Boston.
0: They do.
1: They don't work against Montreal. I give them credit. You set up for everyone else. Montreal just happened to be built differently, and that's who you end up playing.
0: I also think that it is Montreal got the goaltending that you did not. Ultimately, at the end of the day.
1: Right, so you still almost win that series.
0: You still almost win that series.
1: All of your trade deadline acquisitions not playing.
0: When the best performing goaltender of the playoffs is your opponent in the second round. Goals saved above expected. He rose up rapidly in those two rounds.
1: Dobish was very good. Not great against Carolina.
0: Not great against Carolina. But again, his goals saved above expected is still hilariously high because the team just could not keep up with Carolina at all. for Dobesh, it's just the dam breaks. Finally.
1: That's really what it was. It was finally.
0: Buffalo got it to happen a couple of times in that series, but unfortunately, it's just not enough. Carolina, being the better team, just bends Montreal to their will. And again, I still think Dobesh was the best goaltender in the postseason. If there was an award for that, I'd be voting for it. Speaking of awards, Zach, did you see this report from Friedman yesterday?
1: I may have, yeah.
0: Here we go on never letting the Broadcasters Association vote for the coaches ever again. This is from Michael Russo as well. If it's true, as Elliot Friedman reports, that 40 broadcasters didn't return ballots for the Jack Adams, the NHL needs to take that honor away from the Broadcasters Association, and that only 99 of them voted. I'm sorry, what? If there are 40 broadcasters that didn't do it, you're not eligible to vote for anything anymore.
1: Like, yeah, if you just didn't vote, forgot to.
0: I forgot to do my homework.
1: Oh, man.
0: I threw up. Like, oh, boy.
1: There was a lot with that
0: anyway.
1: Award. It's not even necessarily anymore like the fact that we're in Buffalo and it's Lindy. It's more, you know, Lindy has left off a ton of ballots. You know, Cooper himself, the guy that wins it, is not on some ballots.
0: Apparently, like, there's 40 more ballots that everyone's left off of.
1: And then there's 40 guys that just don't vote. It seems.
0: What are we doing?
1: It's the NHL. Like, it is in maybe perfect exemplary of the NHL. Just when you think they kind of can't botch this. Oh, hold your horses. Yes, they can. They absolutely can. And it's the broadcasters, right? Like, it's not even the NHL, like the people making the decisions. That's maybe the most frustrating part. And look, we don't have to re-dive into this, but listening to people even try to make an argument for John Cooper is them not even making an argument. They bring up past seasons. You know, I make jokes that he won the silver medal at the Olympics. It's an NHL award. It is, the Olympics is not an NHL event. But we had broadcaster in San Jose bringing up the Four Nations last year. Also not an NHL event. It's ultimately a team that didn't, I know there were bigger players, but still didn't even have the most man minutes lost compared to the Sabres.
0: Right.
1: And again, it's not even just Lindy. It's the fact that Dan Muse with Pittsburgh. Yes, he has Crosby and Malkin. They're both almost 40. Really what turns them around is going to get guys like Igor Chinnikov. Not even a trade deadline acquisition. Relatively early. It's right when Yarmo gets hired. I know that because me and Brian Kozier were texting when we were all waiting for who just got Chinnikov. We were like, I think it might be Buffalo. He's a Yarmo guy. It's not, and I'm upset about it, but whatever. We move on. It's little moves like that from Kyle Dubas that gets them going and Dan Muse kind of pushing them forward. It is what it is. It's coach of the year, but like we talked about it with Sal, what bothers me is that there are contract stipulations in play with this. There are incentives in play with these awards, with these votings, and people aren't taking them seriously. And that it's not hard. You watch the league every day. You're part of you're the broadcasters. You have to comment on the game. And yet 40 people couldn't be bothered. It's just, it's the only award you vote on. We weren't even asking you to vote on all of them, which is ridiculous. 803-0550, the number to call. We're talking trade targets, potentially for the Buffalo Sabres, with Dylan Larkin's name being added in yesterday. Zach Jones, Derek Kramer here on a beautiful Friday afternoon. This is WGR.
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2: Wrapping up hour number one here. I do want to get to Elliot Friedman's 32 thoughts. It's mainly on Toronto, at least the stuff I want to talk about here, but it points to the reported Matthew Nyes deal. David Pagnotta was talking about this as well, that really probably should have gone down on deadline day, but the problem was it was submitted at 3:01 p.m., past the deadline for it to happen. Elliot says he's heard different variations on why it was late, whose fault it was, blah, blah, blah, blah, blah. But the really important part from this is that the deal that they had in place that does not go down is believed to be off the table, and that the deal won't be happening, which makes sense. If it was, we'd be hearing more about this. Also, it's a different GM. Brad Tree Living is out, and now they have John Chayka in.
3: I do wonder if Chayka looks at Nyes and goes, why would I trade this?
2: I could see that. I just...
3: Looking at Toronto's situation, right? Say they're bad again. Mm-hmm. Say they don't make the playoffs again, right? It's kind of where Keith Pelley's comments, again, I know that people say words and like you should take them for whatever face value you want to. When owners talk, I have a tendency to believe them because they are not as media trained.
2: Right. So sort of, right, we were talking about this with Terry Pegula, where I am much more of the, you know, they got rid of McDermott to change the defense. You're like, I don't think so. I think it was emotional because Terry Pegula made it seem very emotional.
3: I take owners at face value because they're not as media savvy.
2: Mm-hmm.
3: For the most part, there are some that are. Pelley did mention if it's not, you want to give one more crack at this, and then you might think about unloading.
2: So that might be, Nyes especially might be more of a next trade deadline if. Toronto was, again, having the moments of, we're not going to do this. We're not going to
3: get the playoffs. Nyes is the player that I would have the foundational block as the, quote, veteran presence, unquote, for Gavin McKenna. I'd be keeping Matthew Nyes no matter what. Unless someone blew the doors off.
2: Mm-hmm.
3: Because if you have to start over, Zach, who wants Austin Matthews? Who wants William Nylander?
2: So that's, and you would more start with those guys. Nyes is maybe, like, if you were in charge of Toronto, Nyes is the closest.
3: And
2: to
3: what is each solar system that I can get for those mm-hmm. players?
2: Mm-hmm.
3: And then Matthew Nyes becomes your guy that's been in the locker room. He might become your next captain if that becomes the case. Your leader for this group. He's 23. I would not be trading him.
2: I love the idea of him. And I mainly love the idea because as much as we've talked about centers.
3: I would love him. I don't think you should be trading him if you're Toronto.
2: I know. But the reason I talk about him as a Sabres fan is because he would fit the position of the player you likely will lose this summer, which is Alex Tuch. 803-0550, the number to call. We'll keep the hockey talk rolling here as we head into hour number two here on WGR.
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2: Hour number two rolling along here on a Friday. We do have game two of the NBA Finals tonight. Spurs and the Knicks. Game two in San Antonio. The Knicks are up in that series 1-0. So far, final's been very good, both in the NBA. It ends up being a 10-point win for New York, but it's very tight late. And then the last two games for the Stanley Cup Final, it's either overtime or a late game-winning goal to take it in regulation. Very, very good so far, especially for conference finals that were awful, especially in hockey. One game, one series ends in a sweep, the other one ends in five. Not particularly great watches.
3: So the last four games that we've gotten to watch as a sports public in terms of playoff games, the two hockey games, game one of the NBA Finals, game seven of the Western Conference Finals in the NBA. All pretty good stuff.
2: It's working for me.
3: Good. This is what you want your playoffs to end up being. Somebody forgot to pass the memo to the NHL Conference Finals, but Gary says nothing's wrong. Gary Bettman says there's nothing wrong with the playoff format. Everything, the playoffs are great. And now he's got this cup final where he can absolutely parade it around. Oh, God, I ruined it for myself.
2: Well, especially, too, the ratings keep going up. They're not touching basketball, ultimately, but the ratings are going up, it seems like, every round for the NHL. So
3: You ever logic yourself into a migraine? That's just what happened.
2: It does happen.
3: Oh, gosh darn it.
2: Although, we were talking about it most of the first hour.
3: Again.
2: I have really, in many ways, moved on to the offseason. I'm keeping an eye on the hockey games. Don't get me wrong. I don't care for either team to win. One of them will. But
3: as a matter of fact, it's satin versus satin for me.
2: Right. So I've moved very much on to the offseason. Why I love the Larkin news from last night. The Sabres may not be able to go get him. We haven't even mentioned maybe the big part here. Your Atlantic foes, they may legitimately not want to move, even if he would be willing to waive his no-trade clause to Buffalo. Detroit may go, no, I'm good. Not them. Not Montreal. We're good. And he has to go to someone like Minnesota. But I like really where I'm at now, Derek, in the offseason is, we mentioned it, last year it's a pipe dream for everybody. It's if they want to go get Sam Bennett, who ultimately doesn't leave Florida, it would be you're going to have to pay him $11 million, $12 million a year just to convince him to not stay with a winner. Marner, we have to get everybody and God on a plane to convince him to come here. Now it's a little bit more realistic to expect maybe a Dylan Larkin trade. Do they go back to the Robert Thomas well? Is Nico Hischier realistically available from New Jersey? And none of that realisticness is, would they even want to come to Buffalo? It's much more of a, well, the team's really going to be willing to move them. Are they really willing to admit we might be starting over here?
3: So last year's kind of a declaration, Kevin, do something, right?
2: Mm-hmm.
3: Something. And you need to give us the bye. Something. You need to give up some prospects and go, okay, this is going to probably hurt in a couple of years, but we're going to get this player for right now because I need to end this right now. It was a demand. They were dreams, yes, but the attitude with it also was, I need the general manager to do something that is an actual buy instead of just either a pure hockey trade or a low-end acquisition like a Ryan McLeod for Savoy. I need something more aggressive. Now you have a GM who has a history of that aggression, a team that played through two series and 13 games of playoff hockey, came one knuckle puck away from moving on to the next round, or one might even say an early whistle from moving on to the next round. Buffalo Sports right back at it with the heartbreak, but
2: mm-hmm. That's why we're all about it.
3: But now it is the environment changed in a year's time to where you can look at all the acquisition targets and go, this is not just hope and prayer time. This is not just, I need the general manager to do something to make me feel alive again.

0: the poking of needles, I'm not feeling a thing. It is now, no, there's some actual temperature in the water and it actually feels good. Jump in and let's see who joins us at the pool party. There are questions now of, would Toronto trade Matthew Knies after it was reported that it got submitted at 3:01? Okay, so that means that Buffalo has a chance to start again there with Matthew Knies. Okay. Or Robert Thomas, you can revisit conversations with St. Louis. Is it Thomas or does it end up being Kyrou?
1: Right, because, I mean, that's why we're bringing up Knies as more of the direct replacement for Tuck. Kyrou would, not the same player, but would very much fit the role of the position. Yeah,
0: it would be the position, top six winger. It could be bringing up Nico Hischier, who plays under Lindy Ruff in New Jersey. And his contract is expiring, and he has not really given the most positive answer about remaining a Devil.
1: You know, I thought about that too, real quick here, because it's the same with Larkin. I think a lot of these players, and Buffalo's been a part of that, right? We know that intimately. A bunch of these players are finding out, funny enough, in the NHL, the grass seems to always be greener on the other side. When you're on these bad teams or when you're just trying to fight to stay relevant and eventually just kind of run out of patience.
0: That is actually starting
1: to be a lot of these players are getting rewarded for it. And I don't want to say that necessarily as a negative. I like when these players are able to take their careers by the horns. We all talk about them like they have – every one of these players can dictate everything about their career. But like McDavid, he can be the best player in the world. If he doesn't win a cup, he's going to be judged for it, even though we all sort of acknowledge
0: – he should have a cup.
1: He should have a cup, and it's not really his fault. It's the Oilers, right? We talk about this with the NFL. With Jackson and Burrow and Allen, you know, Allen and Jackson, most acknowledged, they're on very good rosters. They just haven't gotten there yet. Burrow, it's the organization, how cheap they are. Like, is the Bengals going to be the reason they hold them back? But I think in the NHL specifically, we are seeing so many players being rewarded for just saying, I've had enough. I want out. Eichel goes to Vegas, wins a cup. O'Reilly goes on to St. Louis, wins a cup. Marner goes on to Vegas, he might be going on to win a cup. There's so many guys that are just like, I've had enough. I want out. I want to go somewhere else. And it works for them. And so you got to imagine a bunch of these guys who have now hit that stage in their career are going, where's the bad example? Tkachuk goes to Florida, immediately takes off. Where is the bad example of a guy in his prime going off to a new organization and not immediately having some level of success? So you look at a guy like a Hischier at 28 years old going, we had our run. I don't like what's going on here. I liked working with Lindy. I go to Buffalo. Robert Thomas was
0: also an unrestricted free agent at the end of the year next year.
1: Right. So for him, it could be if this doesn't work out next year, I might hit the open market or I think really what would happen if you're trading for him, you're signing him before he hits UFA status. I think it's a sign and trade. But you know, Thomas, it's but if early in his career that it works. Now, it not so much.
0: But if you're New Jersey, it's only a 10-team no trade. So it's modified.
1: Oh, nice. Well, that's good.
0: So it's not full trade protection.
1: First player ever to not have a full no move.
0: But it's 10 teams. Buffalo probably doesn't end up on that one because A, he played well under Lindy Ruff, and B, the Sabres are kind of good again.
1: Right. Well, that's my thing. Even we're bringing up Robert Thomas. He could have a no move too. But Buffalo's now in the position of waiving it makes way more sense than it used to. Larkin is the example I'm using today of a guy that 11 years he's given to Detroit. Maybe longer than he should have.
0: Right.
1: And now he maybe is like, all right, I'm done. I've had enough. It's time for me to move on. I don't even necessarily – it's tough because he is the captain, right? He is going to wear the brunt of the now longest playoff drought in hockey. He is going to wear a lot of that.
0: He has played – somebody brought it – I think it was Wyshynski tweeted it. He has played more games in the Olympics than he has in the Stanley Cup playoffs. And this comes from a player in an era where they were robbed of a couple of Olympics.
1: He's, I think, played 6 Olympic games, 5 postseason games.
0: Correct.
1: Yeah, yeah. I saw the tweet yesterday.
0: And again, this comes from a group of players. Larkin should have already played twice in addition to this year.
1: Mm-hmm.
0: Nope. Maybe once for sure, but like, he should at least have had another Olympics. No. This is their first one back in his entire career.
1: And it's, and he already has surpassed the postseason games. I just,
0: that's tough.
1: I keep looking at these players, and we're coming around the pipe on a lot of other guys as well, where it's just, where's it not? Quinn Hughes doesn't win a cup, but he goes to Minnesota, and it's working. It is really working for him. He leaves Vancouver. It's great. We're all waiting on Matthews and McDavid. They're the next two up. If Toronto doesn't fix their stuff immediately, I think most are probably having the conversation about Matthews at this time next year, if not at the trade deadline. McDavid, they don't fix the goaltender. Are we not having the same conversation next offseason as well? It keeps working for all of these guys.
0: Is it wrong of me to start looking in the bargain bin on trade acquisitions too?
1: No. Because I was actually going to start to get there as well with the Sabres of, you know, how, if they don't do anything or there isn't this major move, are they still in a good position?
0: Is there a lesser move to be done? And I think the answer here is absolutely yes. I go talk to old friend Jason Bottrell about Jared McCann.
1: Okay.
0: 30 years old. $5 million cap hit. There's a 10-team no move. UFA next year.
1: It's not my first idea. It's not plan A.
0: No, but that, ready? I'm putting a pin in that one for February.
1: Oh, right. Trade deadline acquisition. Yeah, like just keep an eye on that.
0: Because think about it. $5 million cap hit this year. So prorated through the season. If Seattle's bad and you're not, that's a perfect middle six center for you.
1: Yeah, perfect. I want them to look at more the big-time trade acquisitions. As I mentioned, the potential arm race that is developing between Buffalo and Montreal. I don't want Buffalo to miss the boat on this because they like their young core. I love the young core. The hype around Helenius has hit fever pitch. It is right around Casey Mittelstadt after the World Juniors where everyone's like, he might be the best player ever.
0: Yes.
1: Right.
0: He might be the best player
1: ever. Everything Helenius has done over the last like month and a half, it points to, I know Gretzky hasn't passed away yet, but he might be Wayne Gretzky again. It may have happened. He may have been reborn as Konstantin Helenius. Like, that's everything that's happened over the last month and a half.
0: That's everything that's happened with Helenius.
1: It's been fun. It's been awesome. But Bulldog says this a lot in the afternoon. You are a cup contender now. You have to act like it.
0: Cup contenders make
1: big moves. The Florida Panthers, to go win their Stanley Cups, trade a 100-point player away in Jonathan Huberdeau to bring in Matthew Tkachuk. They didn't care about their prospects. They didn't care about, well, what are we going to look like in 5 or 6 years? Vegas really does not care about their prospects.
0: No, they
1: what do they have a prospect pool? No one knows.
0: Vegas has become what prospects?
1: Do they have minor league teams? Probably.
0: Yeah,
1: but it can't be proven.
0: There's one.
1: They trade everybody away.
0: There's one allegedly in Henderson, Nevada.
1: Sure, a fake city. You made it up. No one can prove that they have AHL teams. They can't.
0: It's where one of my best friends grew up. How dare you?
1: No one can prove it.
0: I can prove it.
1: And so
0: their name is actually on the on one of those bricks around Alumni Plaza.
1: Oh, that's kind of cool, actually.
0: Never so I can prove it.
1: Right,
0: Henderson,
1: like
0: Nevada, real place.
1: But
0: you shut your mouth.
1: But so like my thing with this though is I want them to act like they are now a Stanley Cup contending team. And that's where I think really the fact that it's funny, it's a lot like Kruger going to Granato. Granato played such a radically different style of hockey compared to Kruger. And it really kind of revitalized the organization. Doesn't get them in the playoffs, right? But I think most acknowledge Granato needed to be around to get, you know, Darlene back right, Tage to what he was now, and a few other players. Adams' biggest problem, you mentioned it, was the do nothing.
0: It wasn't do nothing. It was never did the acquisition, the big fish.
1: Oh, no, it's tough for me to even say that because he did make good trades, right?
0: He made good trades. He made hockey trades.
1: But in moments where the iron is hot or, dude, you got to do something, he didn't do anything. Like that was – it's always for me, it's the perception. I know he made good trades. Much of this team is built off of really savvy moves by Adams.
0: He ripped off Joe Sakic.
1: But when he needed to do something, he wouldn't do it, or he wouldn't do nearly enough. I look again at the 23 offseason.
0: Enough is the right word.
1: And so you get the perception of you did nothing, you do nothing. Yarmo's perception is basically a 180 of that.
0: Sometimes you do too much, maybe.
1: You really risk it for the biscuit. You know, you're in Columbus. Guys don't want to stay there. Cool. We're going for season now. We're going to do it with keeping Panarin and some of the other players who you knew weren't going to stay in Columbus, but you went for it. Buffalo maybe has the different feeling there.
0: I've got a fun, dumb idea. Because there's no real chatter around the player, Nashville's got to start over. What Barry Trotz tried did not work. And Trotz is done. Philip Forsberg.
1: That could work.
0: 8.5 over the next 4 years at age 31. Market value. He had 74 points on a bad Nashville team this past year. He is a winger. He could play on both wings, though. But you move him around your top six like this, oh, you could have some fun. But Nashville needs to start over.
1: It's a few teams you could look to.
0: And if you can offer them, I don't think it's going to take much, though, either. Because of the fact that Forsberg is 31, he's not a center. He has a full no move, so he has to give his good graces on this. That said, you've also got to be willing to take the risk on age 34, age 35. He's $8.5 million, and he's got a full no move.
1: Yes, that's the thing. I want them to add more of a veteran presence. I don't want them to just be the kids all the time, because we've actually dealt with that for a long time.
0: But I think Forsberg's also perfect, because he is a guy that makes a lot of sense, and he checks a lot of boxes.
1: He does. The 34-35 does make me nervous. The Larkin at 30 doesn't necessarily make me as nervous. It's for both of them, actually, it's more the price tag that kind of helps me out and why Tuck at 30, but $11 million and probably a no-move clause makes me very concerned. I don't want the Sabres to just now be the young team. Like I kind of hinted at it with the prospect pool. I like a lot of the prospects. I want to keep a lot of them. I know they probably shouldn't keep all of them, and they almost definitely won't have spots for all of them on the roster. It's why it was very smart of Adams to get rid of Savoy when he did. Savoy's kind of not much in Edmonton. I know he had a hat trick right at the end of the year, but he's not really much in Edmonton. McLeod has been wonderful for them as a middle pair or a middle six center. He's been very, very good there. They've probably got to move some of these guys out. Forsberg, again, a few of these, though, I like them, but they're a little bit further down on the plan list, right?
0: Oh, I know.
1: We're going to like plan D.
0: I'm starting to look at the backup plans, because there's something that Mike Schoep said that, relatively, he wouldn't mind. I don't want to put words in his mouth, but like, it's not the worst thing in the world if they don't do
1: right.
0: much.
1: Yeah.
0: And then you're looking at plan C, plan D. Because I do agree. Sometimes not rocking the boat on a young, up-and-coming team is not a bad idea. Because now I need to go look at the Noah Dobson trade.
1: The only thing with that is it's something they've done before. That they've trusted the young core maybe too much. And we say it all the time in any sport. Progression is not linear, right? Hellenius may look phenomenal right now. He may also be rough for the first 40 games next year.
0: Yes.
1: And it becomes, oh no, we put too much on his plate. He was more playing just free and just go out there and have fun. Just go. And it worked. But now once it became, all right, but hey, you're going to be a top six forward here. Now.
0: You're now dealing with the day-to-day minutiae of the NHL, not just the every other day playing in the playoffs. No, you're going through the full weeks of everything that's going on instead of in the AHL, where You're playing primarily on weekends.
1: Yeah, and it's the up and down of the season. And look, he could also handle it brilliantly, and it'd be zero issues, and he's in the Calder conversation next year, which I think he will be anyways.
0: So let's look at the Dobson deal, right?
1: Mm-hmm.
0: Dobson, who has protection at that time. It's Ford and Emil Heineman, 16th and 17th overall pick in that draft in 2025. So they have back-to-back picks.
1: That's right, yeah.
0: So what you're looking at, higher end prospect and two firsts for Dobson. I do wonder, how comfortable are you in terms of what to give up? Because like you said, the infighting, not just within the fan base, but within yourself,
1: mm-hmm.
0: of getting rid of Oslander Helenius is, it's tough. Inside of every man, there's two beasts. But that's the thing. You can even have a hard time talking yourself into getting rid of one of these players for, say, a Philip Forsberg even. Nashville needs a new player to start over with.
1: Right.
0: They would want like an Oslund.
1: Cost-controlled, high-potential guy, look good in the playoffs and in limited minutes. Yep.
0: I saw him as one-thirds of that kid line. I'd like him, please. He tormented us personally in Nashville.
1: It's funny. You're asking me now, on this day, I'm good with it. If it means I'm going to get a Robert Thomas and I've got to give away a high-end draft or a high-end asset and two firsts, you know, this year and next year.
0: Ready?
1: Fine.
0: The picks in Mirka, the first round picks in Riddy Mirka probably don't hurt Sabres fans in the slightest.
1: No.
0: You have a hilariously young defensive core. So Mirka is effectively a first round pick plus. Kind of like what we were talking about with Miles Garrett. It's a little different because Mirka has yet to play in the National Hockey League, but he's got size, he moves well.
1: And it seems the perception around him in the NHL is that he is maybe the Sabres' best prospect.
0: He is the Sabres' best prospect because everyone else graduated, but he's also still a high-end prospect.
1: Well, what I'm more saying is, like, I think before the playoffs, I think around the NHL, the perception was Mirka was better than Helenius in terms of the Sabres' pipeline.
0: Yeah.
1: That the more valuable prospect was Mirka.
0: Because he has a higher ceiling.
1: Mm-hmm.
0: Whereas Helenius's ceiling is still kind of unknown. His floor is what's very safe about him. His floor is the most tantalizing thing about him. Mirka's floor is probably far lower. Helenius's floor is, hey, he's an NHLer. And he's going to be an NHLer in 3 years.
1: And we're coming up on year three.
0: Here we are, year three, thinking that he's going to take on a roster spot. Especially if there's an Alex Tuck-sized hole in the lineup.
1: Mm-hmm.
0: But there has to be a little bit of pain in terms of acquiring a new player. Noah Dobson is not someone that would yield a Quinn Hughes return. Which is something, by the way, other fan bases need to calm down on. They saw the return package that nets Quinn Hughes and are thinking, clearly that's for the best player on any team. No. Quinn Hughes is a different echelon kind of player.
1: Well, I mean, I was going to say, because that's true of like every fan base. Like the running joke is Ennis Weber in a second. Like for Sabres fans, like don't really want to give up our best players for any sort of trade. Or it's the exact opposite. Any player you're going to get from us is the best player ever.
0: Untouchable. Rangers fans.
1: Untouchable, right, for the Rangers fans.
0: But
1: right, Quinn Hughes leaving Vancouver. He's top three best defenseman in the sport. And I don't care what the Norris Trophy voting said. He was exceptional in Minnesota and basically was a rocket ship for them. If they had any center depth at all, that Colorado series is probably much closer. Hughes was phenomenal for them.
0: Hughes was phenomenal there. He was a cog for why they beat Dallas.
1: Mm-hmm.
0: He was well worth that price.
1: And that's where the complaint with St. Louis is they're treating Robert Thomas like he's a top three center in the sport.
0: Yeah, and it's like, stop. But ready? At the same time, I bring up Philip Forsberg because I probably have to give up Oslund to get him.
1: Yeah.
0: Because he's still Philip Forsberg.
1: Probably.
0: You have to be comfortable losing something important in the pipeline.
1: Yeah, you have to be comfortable being uncomfortable. The fact that you might see the trade come down and go, oh, yeah. Oh.
0: Yes. let's not start acting like Rangers fans and think that anyone's untouchable. Mm-hmm. Even for a decent player to come back to you, you have to give up something that is going to hurt.
1: That's why it's nice that they do have a loaded prospect pool. Even still, that could be big for any of these trades. 803-0550, the number to call. We're talking ideas for this offseason for the Sabres. Also, we do have some more awards. We'll get to those here in just a moment. After a quick timeout, we'll be right back on WGR.
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4: More award news in the NHL. The Selke has been awarded to Montreal's Nick Suzuki in a runaway, by the way.
5: Comfortably.
4: Anthony Cirelli of Tampa Bay finishes in second with 467 points. Suzuki is over 1,700 points.
5: You know what's brilliant, by the way?
4: Most people knew Suzuki would win, but wow. Just ran away with it.
5: You know what's brilliant, though, about the Selke? There's a couple Sabres here.
4: Yeah, there is.
5: And the facts about them will kind of surprise you. Alex Tuch ends up overall 14th in the points for Selke voting. No first place votes, but he's on 25 ballots. He's got 3 second place, 3 third place votes, 10 fourth place votes, 9 fifth place votes, excuse me. And then all the way down in 27th.
4: Just hanging out
5: there with more points accumulated than Sidney Crosby. Yes, I want to make sure I preface it this way. Ryan McLeod.
4: He got 2 votes.
5: McLeod's on 2 ballots. But why is Ryan McLeod above Sidney Crosby? Crosby gets 1 first place vote.
4: It's a first and a fourth.
5: McLeod gets a first and a fourth place vote to finish ahead of Sidney Crosby.
4: I want to know really badly who voted Ryan McLeod first.
5: I want to know as well. But Ryan McLeod had as many first place votes as 7th place in Selke voting Jack Eichel.
4: And there's a few other guys. Yanni Gord has won.
5: Mitch Marner in 4th, by the way. Plot twist that I wouldn't have seen coming.
4: Yep. Brandon Hagel has a first place vote, only the 1. It's very funny that McLeod is on hilarious. 2 ballots. One is a first place vote, the other is a 4th place.
5: Who voted for Ryan McLeod first place? The world needs to know.
4: But you know why I asked too? It's not just the joke.
5: Please let it be Matt Larkin.
4: That person will give the most beautiful dissertation on why they voted for a Ryan McLeod like player first in the Selke. I need to know.
5: I want it to be Matt Larkin so bad. Because Matt has now been on our station several times of like having fun walking it back, you know, about
4: the Savoy-McLeod trade.
5: I kind of want it to be Matt for his final piece of justice. Of like, his recompense is finally paid due. I cast Ryan McLeod first place vote.
4: See, but I don't want it to be just like for the fun of it. I want it to be dead serious. I thought he should win the Selke. He was my first place.
5: I wouldn't mind. So if it's Larkin and it is about the fun of it, that's the only acceptable answer I will take. Other than someone legitimately, someone actually going ahead. Like maybe he knows, Suzuki's going to win this thing comfortably. I'm going to have Ryan McLeod a little bump.
4: I'm going to have a little fun here.
5: Yeah, but like I want to know who is the person that puts him there and who's the one that put him in 4th. I do want to know. I'm curious. I will never get to know these answers, but if a single member of the Pro Hockey Writers Association is listening to this, can you find out who voted for Ryan McLeod, please?
4: See, it's the thing. I don't want to say never, because the NFL, the last 2 years, we have to

0: discovered sort of the rogue agent not voting for the MVP.
1: The rogue agent also lets it be known because
0: I know
1: the NFL releases their votes.
0: I thought Aaron Schatz and Sam Monson came forward anonymously, like that they were like, no, that was me.
1: Initially, they came forward anonymously anonymously, but they do get revealed.
0: Oh, I didn't realize that. I always thought
1: think about the MVP
0: that Schatz and Monson just did it themselves.
1: When Allen wins the MVP, a bunch of the people make themselves known for who votes for whom. And then last year, who voted for Justin Herbert?
0: Sam Monson.
1: Okay, so then Monson goes, yeah, here's why. It was almost as if he had to explain himself, though, because people just see his name tied to Justin Herbert and are like, why?
0: See, I
1: feel like the NFL has, whether it's them directly or not, or if it's the writers that are deciding to do it themselves, or the voters are doing it themselves, where they're releasing
0: I think it's the voters doing it themselves and coming out and defending and like. They
1: but hockey
0: to.
1: Writers aren't going to do it.
0: I know, but like it'd be so much fun.
1: Hockey
0: like,
1: writers
0: no one's
1: gonna
0: get mad
1: to
0: that McLeod finishes ultimately 27th. I just want to know why he voted for him first. I'm curious.
1: I want to know. I want to have a.
0: But
1: more or less, I just think I'd have a fun time talking with that person at a bar. Not because I think that they're wild and crazy. No. It's that, hey, let me know how the brain works. How much Buffalo Sabres hockey did you watch this year? Because I do get it. You want to know why, Zach? There is a measurable stat for Ryan McLeod.
0: Oh, it's the shorthand goals.
1: Shorthanded goals.
0: Yeah. It's for McLeod, absolutely. It's why Tuck's on here, too. It's the fact that those two on the penalty kill are two of the more dangerous guys that makes the penalty kill go
1: from... Wait a minute,
0: now
1: I'm talking myself into why Ryan McLeod is only on two ballots.
0: now you're like, wait, what is going
1: now
0: on
1: Now I
0: here?
1: Want justice.
0: But what with those two specifically,
1: justice.
0: You know, they're the two Sabres on here. It's because the Sabres have a very aggressive penalty kill that many times becomes some of their best offense of just having these shorthand opportunities. I want to know because now I'm going to make it sound like Ryan McLeod's... If you want to trade for him or... If they use him as a trade piece? No. Guys, he's very attractive. He had a first-place Selke vote. You need to respect that because he's that good. I want to be a little more aggressive on this. I like McLeod. McLeod, the only reason I would want to get rid of him is I think he has a very palatable contract that teams would maybe want to take on. If they're going to add another center, they may run out of depth. And again, McLeod looks really nice. It's $5 million. He's not 30. He's still in his late 20s. That could really work out. I do like this for him, though. And Alex Tuck, I think, especially as well. Tuck is interesting, though. He's not the prototypical power forward. There was a caller yesterday with Shope and the Bulldog that kind of wanted to push back on that because I think he had 82 hits last year. It's more, though, he doesn't need to be a hit artist. Like, he's not headhunting. He is more, he's constantly on the puck. The forechecking is very strong. We've already mentioned what he is for the penalty kill. And that should also be mentioned as well. Like, we have talked, and I know most of the shows have talked on this station, that Alex Tuck is probably gone. He is going to get a king's ransom in a free agent market that is not particularly strong. It is led by a few guys, with Tuck being the crown jewel of it. But there are some aspects to Tuck's game that the Sabres will probably have a difficult time replacing or will have to try to replace him in the aggregate, namely in the penalty kill. That he has been so, so strong for them. The length he has, it's why I really like the Matthew Nyes trade idea because physically he plays much like Alex Tuck and is built much like him. But they will have to replace some really strong aspects that don't always show up on the stat sheet, right? Because he's not getting a ton of hits. He's not necessarily that guy, although he had moments in the playoffs where you're like, oh my gosh, okay, here he is, like specifically in the Boston series. I'm almost more curious, less on if he's going to stay in Buffalo, but who goes out to try to go get him. Like, I've thrown Seattle and Chicago out there pretty flippantly, but who else might want to throw $11.5-12 million out there for him? Who else is looking at him potentially as that piece we need to go get to put us over the line? I'm very curious to see how Tuck's summer ultimately transpires. Because it could also always end up with he stays in Buffalo. 8 years, $8.5 million. There's always a world for that. I don't think there is a world for that after July 1st. I think at that point he is off and he is going to a new team in free agency. But I also don't want to totally close the door that he tries to stay, especially because, Derek, we were somewhat talking already about the idea that maybe the Sabres don't go big game hunting, or they ultimately just can't, that none of these guys get moved, right? Thomas is not actually available. Larkin does not get moved after putting in a trade request. We've already mentioned Matthew Nyes. Like, a new GM may completely, you know, axe that entirely. And then Hischier, he's got 1 year left on his contract. Maybe just nothing happens there. And so ultimately, a lot of the big names we're talking about, or the fun names we're talking about, nothing happens. I mean, if they ultimately do sign Alex Tuch back, 8 years, $8.5 million per, are you happy with that offseason? Everything else stays the same. But they keep Alex Tuch at a pretty reasonable amount. I feel like that's a good offseason. I feel like that works. You are typing away.
1: I have a problem with something that happened in voting.
0: Oh, no. What did you discover?
1: The Lady Bing. So.
0: Okay.
1: This is something that's kind of tied to yesterday with the Tampa Bay thing.
0: Mm-hmm.
1: Where I'm like, oh, no, they do this to everybody. It's not personal. But you're like, I like that it's kind of personal, right? The Lady Bing is known to be presented to the player each year to have exhibited the best type of sportsmanship and gentlemanly conduct combined with high standard of playing ability.
0: Right, right. You have to be a good player and a good person, yeah.
1: Tell me why the heck a Tampa Bay player got votes for the Lady Bing this year. Braden points in 15th.
0: Well, the media loves the Tampa Bay Lightning. That's the only excuse I've got. The
1: Buffalo got no one voted in for that.
0: Well, you know, Buffalo's dirty. They're nasty. They got a little nasty streak to them. You ever seen Rasmus Dahlin play a hockey game?
1: Yes. That's why I'm fully capable of understanding.
0: They got a little nasty.
1: But I've also watched the Tampa Bay Lightning play hockey, and I don't understand why Braden Point's on here.
0: You just don't understand what the broadcasters and the media see in them. You just don't understand.
1: You're right. I don't.
0: John Cooper. He's just the best. The interviews he gives, unbelievable.
1: That's right. You are correct. I don't get it.
0: Braden Point, all-around superhero.
1: Am confused, need help.
0: But real quick, on that Alex Tuch point, because we've talked about all these trade ideas, but let's say none of them happen. But they are able to sign back Alex Tuch, 8.5, 8 years. Is that a win in the offseason for where they're at?
1: If you get Tuch back under 9, unequivocally that's a win.
0: All right, I want to get more aggressive then. 9.5, right under... It seems to be the asking price.
1: I would still digits. I would still say if you get them at a single digit in the millions, it's so bizarre we talk about money so flippantly.
0: Well, it's a total construct created by humanity.
1: By the way, I guess I can understand Braden Point. He only had 14 penalty minutes somehow on a Tampa team that led the league.
0: Never forget, though, money is only as real as you make it.
1: Anyway, with Tuch, yeah, if you can sign him under 10 – and effectively, you tell his agent to kick rocks, and you get it done, that's a win. That is a win. A couple of years down the road, you might start to worry about the contract, but...
0: That's true of anyone probably his age, though, especially with hockey contracts.
1: Right. Mm-hmm. But I remember how terrified I was at the idea of signing Sam Bennett.
0: Yeah. Yeah, I was there.
1: Yeah. You were there. I was talking to you, as a matter of fact.
0: I loved the idea of Bennett.
1: On this show.
0: Not the money, but I love the idea of Bennett.
1: And I was terrified of that prospect. So, yeah, if you can get the original demand that was reported as early as, what, November? October? If you could manage to have talked him down after the season that he had, that's a win.
0: And it might be the only thing they would end up doing in that offseason. But like, as much as I want to see them make the big move.
1: That would be a big move.
0: I think that would be a pretty big win for them.
1: It constitutes a big move. Yeah. It constitutes a net win if you sign him 9 or less somehow. Because, again, you're telling him and his agent, if you want to stay here, we need some help. Instead of going to free agency and very easily getting that contract because you are the only horse at the petting zoo.
0: Well, that's the thing. He might get $2.5 million, $2 million more going to free agency, a year less, but more money per year. The 8 year, I think, is the sticking point. I think if the Sabres are willing to go to 8, maybe Tuck is willing to go less on the money. I don't know.
1: But that's
0: we don't really know much on the negotiation aspect. But we really don't.
1: And the thing is that the less we hear, the more you suspect that he's gone.
0: Yeah.
1: Teams sign their guys pretty late sometimes in the process.
0: 11th hour type deal. I mean,
1: there's a lot of the 11th hour things that happen.
0: Isn't that ultimately Stamkos with Tampa?
1: Yes.
0: It's the huge buildup leading into free agency and then like the day before, right?
1: And to go full circle, teams start forking out money to everybody else because Stamkos isn't there.
0: Mm-hmm.
1: And that season's contracts build the foundation of the Vegas Golden Knights.
0: Ah, right back to the start.
1: I love when a story comes full circle, gentlemen.
0: Vegas,
1: ladies and gentlemen, I love it when we get to ending it on a perfect note. And we have a segment left. Dang it.
0: 803-0550, the number to call. Zach Jones, Derek Kramer, we'll be right back on WGR.
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6: Just a couple more minutes here as we wrap up our week here on WGR. We talked a lot of hockey today, but I do want to end with football. Tyler Dunn, Go Long TD, he just put out a story 15 minutes ago or so, a one-on-one sit-down with Josh Allen. And the quote he has for the Tyler's tweet that he has and a link to the story, quote, "The city winning a Super Bowl is the last greatest sports story in all of the world. I really do believe that. I want to be the guy that does it." Of course, that's quarterback Josh Allen. I've mentioned it the last couple of weeks. I've really come around on the Bills offseason. I've even looked and gotten help from one Sam Panionovich to more dive into Super Bowl favorites and how many teams actually have won as preseason favorites. I'm going to break that out probably in the next couple of weeks here when we really start going into football. But I've come around on the Bills and the offseason that was, and I'm excited going into this. And I'm excited for specifically Allen. I'm never one that's very worried that he's going to leave Buffalo. I think specifically that quote really does it for me. I would say him and McDermott both, to almost maybe unhealthy degrees, want to win one, not for themselves, not even for their necessarily their legacies, but for the city itself, the city in which they represent. McDermott is fired. I think if you asked McDermott, he would have stayed here literally until he won one. And I think Allen might be the same. We'll see how this year goes. I think it's going to be another one of those roller coaster years where we know how good they can be. We sort of know how good they should be. There are some differences. Joe Brady is now the head coach, right? So maybe the things we took for granted, such as being awesome off the bye, may be gone. They have a brutal start to the schedule where they're playing the likes of the Houston defense, the Rams defense, New England as well in there, the Lions offense. There's a lot there in those first 5 weeks. But if they go into their week 7 bye 4-2, 5-1, I think it'll be really hard not to think, again, for maybe the 4th or 5th year in a row, that this could be their year.
7: I'm going to derail your football thing with one final thought.
6: That's fine. I got it off my chest.
7: On the Lady Bing, because I got the full list.
6: Cole Caulfield, by the way, did win.
7: Yes, Cole Caulfield won that one. There is a second Tampa Bay player on here. He gets 1/4 place vote.
6: Nikita Kucherov.
7: It's really gentlemanly when you punch somebody from behind that's not willing to fight.
6: Why am I blinking on the player's name? Hagel.
7: Brandon Hagel.
6: Yeah, there we go. I was like, I just saw him. He's on the Selke voting too.
7: The Sabres do have a player on the list of everybody all the way tied through 79th. Josh Doan got a second place vote.
6: There we go. Look at the Sabres. I'm telling you, it's all happening now. Ryan McLeod, he's now a really attractive trade piece. He had a first place vote for the Selke. Doesn't matter that he only had 2. And 1 was a 4th. He had a first place vote. It happens.
7: Hey, you know what though?
6: Get ready to pay the price, boys.
7: His father also was a player that would get votes for the Lady Bing. So, walking in his father's footsteps. Gentlemanly player.
6: Truly, he is. That'll do it for us this week. Coming up after a quick timeout, Sabres Live for more hockey talk. 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

0: don't know Jack.
1: I used to love that game.
0: Adam's voting. That is the sentence to start the show. You know, there was a game in the Stanley Cup final last night, but apparently everybody still wants to talk about how Lindy Ruff ended up second in the Jack Adams voting.
1: Well, I know.
0: Happy Friday.
1: Mm-hmm. And Elliot Friedman released the information on his pod today. He basically said that this is voted by the Broadcaster Association,
0: which we knew, but that
1: about 40 ballots were not returned. That is bull. And listen, and he also talked about like when the Professional Hockey Writer Association fills their ballot for the Hart mm-hmm. and other trophies. If you don't return your ballot, you don't get to vote anymore. That's basically what they do. And I mean, if there's 40 broadcasters that did not return their ballot, I would say the same thing. You don't get to vote anymore, which mm-hmm. maybe they don't care, which they say, thank you, because I don't want to vote. But, or maybe you just find another group to vote on it because mm-hmm. they picked the wrong guy.
0: Yeah, in a weird way, this kind of validates, and I don't want to paint with too wide of a brush, but
1: yeah, you got the point there.
0: You kind of know how I feel about
1: the awards.
0: Hockey broadcasts.
1: Or the awards
0: and why
1: themselves.
0: I mute a lot of it, because I feel like there's laziness in the business, and this to me is an extension of that laziness. And if, and there's no reason to dispute it, so assuming this is true, this is extremely disappointing that this happens in the business. Like,
1: it was like that, like, too, with the players for the Pearson Award, you know, and now the Ted Lindsay Award. Mm-hmm. Like, players would get their ballot in the room, they'd be like, I don't know. And they'd be like, not throwing them in the trash or whatever. Mm-hmm. And then you would have like a Ted Lindsay Award winner, which is supposed to be the best player in the league. Be proud of saying, I get a vote on the best player in the league.
0: Yeah.
1: I get a vote on the best coach in the league. I get a vote on the MVP. I get a vote, like, you know, so to me, players used to do that a lot. Like, they'd go around, who did you vote for? I'm going to vote for the same person. Because they didn't care. Like, care. I have a little care.
0: Yeah.
1: You know? So anyway, that's... Well, but also,
0: John Cooper
1: take
0: is
1: the
0: still,
1: awards for a grain of salt, because those are the things that happen sometimes.
0: Yeah. How

0: How do you sum up game two last night?
1: Well, you don't want to have a 2-0 lead.
0: Can I tell
1: lead.
0: You something first?
1: Yeah.
0: I was crafting my 2004 narrative with 10 minutes to go. No shots.
1: Shots were 14-11.
0: Do I have to do this again?
1: Yes.
0: Do we have to go back? And then
1: how do you? And do then we need I just, a knockout?
0: No, I'm just not gonna. I'll be over here in the corner now. I'm sorry. I even thought of it.
1: You
0: that
1: had
0: way.
1: An under ticket. Like you bet the under 6.5 or whatever. You bet the under. You're laughing. You're laughing. It's 1. It's 2-0. It's 2-1. You're like, maybe 3-1 an empty net. It's 2-2. 5 minutes left. You're like, this is going to be a 3-2 overtime. I'm laughing. My ticket is going to cash. Mm-hmm. It ends up with 7 goals because it's a 4-3 overtime win. And now it looks good. The numbers look better. More shots late. Desperation late. I do feel that Carolina does that like they did it to Montreal throughout the whole second round. The low shot totals by the Canadians. So the way they play.
0: But it was surprising that their number was low.
1: What it was.
0: Correct.
1: But I do feel
0: it's also not surprising because you know Vegas can limit. So
1: they play well defensively, and that's the Tortorella way of playing the game. But I think Rod Brind'Amour had seen enough in the second period of that Aho, Svechnikov, and Jarvis line and said He called him out after the first period, the first game. He said that our top guys need to be better, and they weren't better in game two. So he says I'm breaking that lineup. So he put Martinook, a guy that has tons of energy and skates a ton, with Aho and Svechnikov, moves Jarvis with Staal and Ehlers, two guys that had been going really good in game one and at the start of game two. So it took a little while. It took until the third period for Carolina to start shooting more.
0: Yeah.
1: And then, well, you know what? Then they come back in the game because they got pucks to the net and they crashed the net and the lines worked better.
0: Right. And no surprise, Stan Coveman was a part of it. As he, and again, it's effort. It's not necessarily, the precision. It's about effort. And Stan Coveman's had it all through these playoffs and has critical goals. And ultimately, after Jankowski had it tied, Carolina takes the lead, and yet they still weren't able to lock it down inside of the final 5 minutes after erasing the two-goal deficit inside of the final 10.
1: I'm happy that Vegas scored late in the game to make it 3-3 because I would have hated the game-winning goal to have been the failed challenge by Vegas, and that turned into a power play goal, right? So now you can say, okay, the failed challenge would have probably made the game end 2-2. I don't know if that would have happened, but chances are it ends 2-2. You go to overtime. Mm-hmm. Now it ended 3-3. You go to overtime. So the failed challenge did not have a direct result in the game, and we can talk about that failed challenge.
0: You can do it real quick just to put a bow on it.
1: I think the NHL and the Situation Room absolutely fumbled the way this was presented. So you've got Barbashev that tries to wrap the puck around. Freddie Anderson makes the stop, scrambling, brings the puck into his body where, at that point, you can see the puck is covered. It's covered, and the referee is coming around the net wanting to blow the whistle. Barbashev pitchfork underneath Freddie Anderson, thinking the puck is loose. Great job by Barbashev, by the way, to say, I'm going to continue to play. Mm-hmm. I think at that moment, yes, that would be considered goalie interference because he's pitchforking the glove. The problem to me is that there was a whistle in the play. And the referee in that moment, when he's talking to Barbashev, he says, no, the goalie had the puck covered, no goal, whistle, no goal. So instead of going to the penalty bench and saying there's no goal on the play because of goalie interference, the Situation Room should have called down and said to the referee, was the intent to blow the whistle or did you blow the whistle there? Yes, I saw the puck covered, I intended to blow the whistle, or I blew the whistle. Okay, therefore, no goal for intent to blow the whistle or blowing the whistle. That's not a challengeable play. You take away the
0: like what happened in game 7.
1: What happened in game 7 to Malenstein. Like he couldn't score because there was a whistle.
0: Right.
1: So you
0: and it wasn't continuous. Like the puck wouldn't have continued without the jab.
1: Without the jab. Right. So like Malenstein, it wasn't continuous. He put it in. Mm-hmm. So you take away the controversy. Now you say it's goalie interference. So now you open the door to a challenge. Tortorella says, I'm challenging this.
0: Yeah.
1: Well, it's a bad challenge.
0: Yeah.
1: But it was a bad presentation of the NHL on the actual play. Mm-hmm. So they should have said, no goal. It's not challengeable. Drop the puck. Let's go. And now they avoid a mini controversy because they tied it and it got to overtime.
0: How about the Sabre line?
1: the Saber line of Carey and Jankowski
0: and Robinson. E-Rob. Yeah.
1: Yes.
0: It's unbelievable, right?
1: Like, amazing.
0: Holy cow. And you look at the contracts that these guys are on. Like, obviously, Will was the first one to go there on the six-year deal. But Jankowski's earned himself the extension. Robinson's earned himself long-term. Yeah. Like, it's phenomenal. I was so happy for Jankowski when he got that goal last night. Like, he's one of those guys that, you know, gets to the NHL, high draft pick, and it's hard, yes, right? Like, it's always been a grind for him to stay at the highest level. So when players like him, and really good character person, when they have moments of success like this, and what a job by Carrier to stay on side.
1: And make
0: cow.
1: The play falling down to Jankowski.
0: Yeah, great. So, anyway, I was thrilled for that.
1: So we just mentioned Malenstein. You mentioned Malenstein on the goal in Game 7. That wasn't counted. It was no goal. Mm-hmm. Those type of players that have speed, like Robinson can skate, Jankowski can skate, Curry can skate, they can hit, they're forecheck.
0: Yeah.
1: Like, they look good, and they look like they have a role when a team is good and winning. Mm-hmm. Like, people are going to say, well, why didn't they keep Eric Robinson, and why didn't they keep Jankowski, why didn't they keep Curry, or whatever? The team didn't win. Mm-hmm. So then you're looking at, how do we get better, and you're focusing on the top of your lineup. That's why, like, even though Beck Malenstein is a unrestricted free agent this summer,
0: yep,
1: he would be a priority for me to say, hey, we got to re-sign Malenstein in Buffalo because the team's good, and those type of players that bring speed and forecheck and whatnot are a big part of your team. So for me, Malenstein is exactly what Robinson, Jankowski, Carrier are doing. They get speed. They beautiful goals. Look at the goals Malenstein scored this year with the speed and the flip plays and all that. That's why those guys matter on the good teams.
0: Carrier is so hard to play against. Game one, I mean, it looked like a really innocent, typical forecheck, and like he just followed through into Shea Theodore so hard. Oh, yeah. I was like, holy cow. I don't know how you put yourself up. And it was one of those innocent type, you know, just, and it's just, he's always been that and a huge part.
1: But Vegas quick, only had 5D, so you continue to forecheck, night, course, and that's like, that's so good.
0: Real quick with Jarvis in the winter, what did you see? Because obviously it's been a really challenging playoff for him from a goal-scoring standpoint.
1: Very challenging, and I think the change of line helped him to get a little bit more confident. Great, great play by Shane Gostisbehere at the top of the zone. And he had the shot, right, that ended up making the power play goal, the 3-2 that was deflected. But if you're watching on MSG, Gostisbehere walks the line, freezes on a fake shot, and that same motion passes to Jarvis. So everybody from Vegas converged to the middle. They all wanted to block the Gostisbehere shot. Carter Hart actually stayed in the middle thinking their shot is coming. And when he tried to recover, that pass was too quick, was too good. He couldn't come over to the side. But the play by Gostisbehere, a great power play guy at the top of the zone. Yeah. And he freezes everybody, one motion, whoop, and there's a pass.
0: Yeah, and what did he say after game one? It was his fault, you know, on the game winner. And we talked about the highs and lows because he experienced
1: it. He took
0: it.
1: A breath.
0: Yeah.
1: And he let Hurdle get, and now Hurdle takes the penalty.
0: Oh, I know.
1: And that's the game winning goal.
0: There's been so much give, take from an individual standpoint, yes, already in this series, like roller coaster for these individual players in these team moments, and Gostisbehere a huge part of it, and Jarvis obviously finishing it last night. So, you know, that was on the heels of Brett Howden scoring two more, and one of us in this studio said before the final, like, all it's going to take is a Marchessault type finish here, and Howden might well win the Conn Smythe.
1: I mean, obviously, I think that Vegas would have to win, because if they don't, then you're looking at, like, Stankoven and Freddie Anderson and maybe Taylor Hall in there. But I would,
0: we should put Jeff Merrick in brackets on that Taylor
1: Jeff
0: Hall.
1: Merrick on yeah, I know, Hall of Fame, Taylor Hall of Fame, right?
0: Taylor,
1: there,
0: Taylor Hall of Fame.
1: I would
0: love you,
1: I
0: Jeff.
1: Would be inclined, if I was, like, you know, have $10 at home, to say I'm putting on Brett Howden at plus 1,000 right now, like, that, you know, that's just $10, whatever, $5, you make $50 or $100. I think he would be my leader in the clubhouse right now for the Vegas Golden Knights.
0: Interesting. 13 goals, but Marner keeps picking up multi-point games, so it's going to be hard to overlook him, obviously, based on his move to Vegas.
1: Plus
0: and the
1: big
0: impact
1: block
0: that he's
1: in game
0: had.
1: One.
0: how about, man, you can never script every day in this world.
1: Oh, yeah.
0: Who would have thought yesterday morning we would be talking about a Dylan Larkin trade request?
1: Jeez.
0: Like, man,
1: I was thinking we were going to start the show with that, but the game is the game.
0: The game is the game, and you want the smart aleck lead in on Larkin?
1: Go ahead. What do you got? Face-offs only matter when they matter?
0: He's really good on face-offs. He's so good on face-offs, he hasn't been in the playoffs in the last 10 years. And it's not all his fault, obviously. Look, yes. Dylan Larkin has been a lifetime Red Wing. He's their leader.
1: Michigan.
0: He's a 30-goal scorer annually. Six times he's crested over 30 goals. Who is the best fit, and are the Sabres, should the Sabres be in the discussion here? If Dylan Larkin, in fact, wants out.
1: Yes, I would. Number one, I would say, Tage Thompson, get on the phone. Call your USA Olympic gold medal buddy, your line mate, and let's work on that. Owen Power, get on the phone. Michigan, you guys have that connection. Let's go. Michigan's not far from here. It's a quick, easy drive if you have some friends and family. And
0: you also think Albany's a close drive, too.
1: Albany is a close drive. It's only 4 hours. You do that in your sleep, Duffer. You don't even have to stop for gas. It's one, like, you go, like, it's good.
0: Who wants to stop for gas anymore?
1: But here's the thing. We've been talking Robert Thomas. There's other centers that may be available. And do the Sabres need a top six forward, a centerman, probably? I would say yes. And we saw Tage move to the wing in game six, game seven of the Montreal series. But look, Larkin now moves to the top of the list. Like, Robert Thomas, take a second-place silver medal right now. I'm putting Larkin ahead of Thomas on my list.
0: Really?
1: Oh, yeah.
0: Why?
1: I think Larkin has more speed. Larkin has plays many different roles. He can play penalty kill. He can play power play. I think Larkin is, to me, a better all-around player than Thomas. I'm not sure about... There's a few things with Robert Thomas that I think I
0: he's one of
1: trust,
0: the game's elite playmakers.
1: He is a good, but I think Larkin is a level above. So I'm putting Larkin ahead, which maybe facilitates a Robert Thomas move, because now everybody's focusing on Larkin and willing to maybe pay big bucks on Larkin to get him to their team, that St. Louis has to take a little less to make the move with Thomas. Maybe they wait to see where Larkin goes, so they see what teams may be desperate. Mm-hmm. It's going to change the landscape of the Robert Thomas situation in St. Louis with Larkin now requesting a trade.
0: Larkin and Thomas are separated in age by 3 years.
1: Yeah.
0: I think they're, you look at one little, like, point share, right? Like, like the war kind of equivalent that Hockey Reference uses. They're pretty similar, through the course of their career. And that's not unusual. I mean, anytime you have, it's funny how often it all lines up, right? Like, if a player makes about this much money and gets about this many points a year, like, they're all real, real, real close. And every team in their hockey department is going to analyze it a different way. And obviously, it comes down to needs. And oh, by the way, Josh Norris is a Michigander as well. Like, so if you're getting, let's make a big deal and salary in, salary out, and all that kind of stuff, like, I don't know. It gets more fascinating the more you talk about it.
1: It gets more fascinating. I think the Sabres have a lot of center depth. Here's the one difference, and I want to make sure, because I'm good with lefty-righty. Robert Thomas is a right-handed shot. Dylan Larkin's a left shot. If you want to say Larkin playing with Thompson, you move Thompson to the right, and all of a sudden, Larkin lefty, Thompson righty, they got that ping pong puck going up the ice, right? Mm-hmm. As opposed to Thomas would be a righty, and then maybe you're playing with Thompson, and then you got to go backhand to forehand.
0: Well, maybe that would help Tage on the power play.
1: With the backhand?
0: No, if Thomas is...
1: Oh, yeah. Giving him the puck.
0: Feeding it over there.
1: Feeding it over there. But I'm just saying, like, I like a lefty in the middle.
0: I know.
1: With Thompson. Norris was, a lefty with Thompson, and it looked to work better that way as well.
0: Mm-hmm. Quickly, more awards. Are you ready?
1: What I was going to tell you? The last little bit of the Iser plan in Detroit. So some suggested, a buddy of mine suggested that Larkin will only stay in the U.S. because there was, like, Canadians talk and Toronto talk, whatever. Uh-huh. And I said, he'll send them to Florida, the Panthers, for a 7th-round pick. That's the final chapter of the Iser plan.
0: He's going to go to California.
1: You think? L.A.?
0: Don't they all end up there?
1: Maybe. With Kopitar retiring.
0: Producer Sam.
1: With Kopitar retiring, they lost Danault. No. They got Panarin.
0: There's one.
1: That's L.A.
0: Obviously, San Jose needs it to help Celebrini.
1: Yeah.
0: And obviously, Anaheim with McTavish and everything that swirls around that.
1: Trade,
0: like,
1: McTavish to Detroit. Right? And then,
0: as a very minor part, even though contractually they're similar, but McTavish hasn't shown anything near, obviously, what Larkin has done for his whole... Anyway, it's fascinating. Wow. And all of this still almost, well, we're 3 weeks today from the draft here in Buffalo as the combine continues and the draft, of course, on the 26th and the 27th. All right, quickly.
1: More awards.
0: Ryan McLeod did not win the Selke. He got a first place vote.
1: He got one vote. No, two votes.
0: He got a first place vote among his two votes, and he still finished 27th. Congratulations to the Canadians.
1: I get it.
0: Who win both the Selke and the Lady Bing. And by the way, you were wrong. Anjay Kopitar did not sail off into the sunset with another Lady Bing.
1: Yeah, no,
0: or a Selke,
1: he did not,
0: for that matter. But it was more likely, you thought, he'll get the Bing again. And
1: I thought for sure he was going to the Lady Bing. It went to Cole Caulfield. Okay, good. Like, the guy is, a good player, doesn't take a lot of penalties, seems to be a good guy on the ice, and all of that. That's fine. Listen, Nick Suzuki, from the start, I felt that he was going to run away with the Selke Trophy. He did 151 first-place vote. Anthony Cirelli at 10 first-place vote.
0: Wow.
1: Brock Nelson at 4. Mitch Marner at 3. You got Stahl at 7, Pinto at 8, or whatever. And then you go down the list, and Ryan McLeod at one of them. So out of the 200 or 190 voters or whatever.
0: Who's to say how many people voted?
1: Well, yes, because there's a lot of voters. But Ryan McLeod got a first place vote.
0: He did.
1: Congratulations. Crack yourself a beer.
0: Remember years ago when Jeff Skinner got a Lady Bing?
1: Yes.
0: Like, he was like 70th on the list, but somehow had one? Unbelievable.
1: Yeah. Oh, by the way, Alex Tuck was 14th. He got 0 first place vote, but he has 3 second, 3 third, 10 fourth, and 9 fifth.
0: Yeah, continuing his annual acknowledgement in this regard, as let's just round it off to like a top 20 on an annual basis. He seems to fall into that. All right, Shayna Goldman is coming up, but not before D&D.
2: Dazzled and
3: disturbed.
0: All right, you had fun last night with producer Sam?
1: There's this new thing online. It's called 84-0. You can play it. So basically, you try to have a perfect season by picking a left winger, a center, a right winger, two defensemen, and a goalie, and then simulate the year. But the trick is that the Spiels win, and they give you a team and an era, the 50s Canadians.
0: The Spiels win? Are you trying to say the wheels spin?
1: The wheels spin. Yeah, okay. That's a, I don't know what you call that, but it's a,
0: I'm so out of the loop on this, I didn't even know whether that was a real thing. So
1: you basically press the button, and then it's going to say, pick a player on the 60s Montreal Canadiens. It gives you a list of players.
0: Ah.
1: So you say, okay, I want Jean Béliveau. Okay, perfect, good. So it fills in the roster spot that he's in. And then you keep going. Now, you may end up on your last pick, and you don't have a lot of good choices. You can skip one time. But it's a fun game trying to go 84-0. My best so far, 83-1. So I just did it right before the show, 83-1. I've not gone 84-0. Producer Sam got it done last night, 84-0 for Producer Sam.
0: Dazzled as I was muting everything else of importance last night. I was listening to music as it rolled into New Music Friday. So I was up late, and if I'm delirious today, no apologies, because it's worth listening to this single, Due Today, from Red Clay Strays and their album Grateful, which is out now. You know, it was only a week ago we were sitting here shocked at the passing of Claude Lemieux, right? And I just want to acknowledge the messaging that is in music consistently and how people connect and relate to it. And the song ends by saying, because the sun's calling your name and the stars would love to see you dance again. There's so much more life. There's so much life to live, and there's plenty of words and songs still left to give. So on that note, embrace the new music. It's a lengthy, terrific list today. Shayna Goldman next on Sabres Live.

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2: 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Shayna Goldman from The Athletic is with us here as usual on Friday.
3: Shayna, I'm playing 84-0. Have you played that game yet?
4: I haven't. I saw it everywhere yesterday, and I was like, I don't need another distraction.
3: I just
2: You and I are on the same page.
3: I just went 78-6 with Jean Béliveau, Alex Ovechkin, Maurice Richard, Paul Coffey, Victor Hedman, and Olaf Kolzig. My best is 83-1. Producer Sam did 84-0 last night, but it takes literally 30 seconds. But you're right. The problem is you're going to do 50 games,
4: yep.
3: And a half an hour later, you said, what have I accomplished yet? But you got to give it a try. You got to do it.
4: I know. I really should. I know that's something. I'm going to fall deep into a rabbit hole. Like, goodbye, TikTok. That's going to be my new vice. And I'm like, I'm pushing it off till it's inevitable.
3: Okay. Well, maybe we'll, I'll pull it up. We'll do one at the very end in the interview to close it out and see what we can do. I'll get your picks on it.
4: Okay,
3: game last night. Challenge, no challenge, bad challenge. What are they thinking? It was sleepy until the end. It was great now. What did you make of the game?
4: Terrible till the 50-minute mark. And that is not just me saying it because Vegas went up 2-0, right? Like, the quality of the game wasn't there. I don't care about the score. I want a good series. Did I want the Canes to tie it so we're guaranteed a longer series? Sure. But because I honestly think if Vegas were to have taken that 2-0 series lead back home, like, Carolina's cooked. But it wasn't an interesting game, like it wasn't game one until it was, and then it was like fantastic. The challenge is an interesting one because I think there's two ways to look at it. In a vacuum, would I have challenged that? No, I'm not challenging in that moment. I think the broadcast made it even more convoluted with the intent to blow conversation, and then does Dorofeev get it in with his glove? It's not even talked about on the broadcast till after the fact. But in that exact situation, right, Vegas has a great penalty kill. Fantastic penalty kill. Some might say that should win the Conn Smythe. Then you have Carolina. Terrible power play, scoring, I think, 4.3 goals per 60 so far this postseason. One of the worst teams so far on the advantage. Then you take Tortorella's philosophy into account, and he has said it from day one with these challenges that goalie interference is like a box of chocolates, and you don't know what you're going to get. So you put that all together, and it's like this perfect storm for Vegas to challenge in that instance because they can risk it. Doesn't work out in their favor, obviously. But luckily, isn't what decides the game at the end of the day. And I think that's the most important part of it.
3: Well, it could be a decider to the game because Carolina scored on the power play, which they never do, as you pointed out.
4: Yep.
3: And then they get the game-winning goal on the power play, probably building from the confidence they got because of the failed challenge. So it may have affected in a weird way, but I agree with you. Like, I think they ended up making the right call. I think that was a dumb challenge towards said after the game, I challenged this 10 times out of 10. I'm saying, Torts, you would lose this 10 times out of 10, but whatever. You know, a little bit like the Colorado series. If Vegas goes up to nothing, maybe that's a sweep. And we don't want that. We want more hockey, so that was good. What'd you think of Jarvis and Martinook changing spot for Carolina in their lines?
4: I think it's a good thing to change the lines. I think it's a good thing to do it in a game that turned out to be a win, because I think if you do it after going down 2-0, then it's a little bit more of a desperation ploy and they need some sort of swap round on that line. I don't know if that's the swap I would have made, to be honest. I've been asked about this already like numerous times, and I'm going to like dig my feet in. This is the hill I'll die on. I think it should be Svechnikov switching with Martinook, actually. Mm-hmm. And you get a puck retriever to play with Jarvis and Aho, and just someone who can help turn their rushes into more sustained pressure, because that's the issue. They're looking for the perfect shot a little bit too often, and, you know, it's these one-and-dones. I think Martinook can help you, because you're not going for the perfect shot if you have Martinook. He can create chaos in front of the net, right? They have enough speed and the legs, I think, to make up for him. And then I think you keep Ehlers and Stahl together. They've been a perfect combination, honestly. Throw Svechnikov there, who has experience playing with Stahl and with

0: on that third line before, and you add another playmaker to the mix, and I think that could be a good thing.
1: Okay. Should everyone feel oddly validated when a coach like Tortorella says he would challenge it 10 out of 10 times, and wow. Everyone assumes they would be wrong? And
2: I love Torts, but he was being the Torts after the game yesterday.
0: Yep.
1: Okay.
2: Like with his comments and it, like.
1: But even if it's an exaggeration.
2: Yes.
1: We've talked, you know, and struggled at times with inconsistency, even though we sit here very confidently most days. And somewhat ironically, a finalist for the Coach of the Year this year, Dan Muse. Oh, my God. Like, they were terrible on challenges this year.
2: That
1: like,
2: should be a criteria.
1: Maybe that cost him Coach of the Year. The number of times watching the Penguins and seeing the look of, like, what is going on? Like, Dan Muse was incredulous most times with the call. I'm like, dude, I think you and your staff might need to hone in on the rules or why. But anyway, who's to say, as you like to say, Shayna, because I really, really think, and this is not even blaming, this is just fallout from trying so hard to get every single thing right that it leaves the waters a little bit muddy. And it's hard. It is hard to be 100% consistent so everybody can be on the same page.
0: You can't be consistent in this sport. You know what I mean? Like, none of us have
2: any sports,
0: the cup
2: really.
0: Final.
1: Correct. That's
2: yeah.
1: my
2: any
1: point.
2: You look at
1: all of this. Yes.
2: Like baseball replays.
1: Pass interference in football.
2: Pass interference.
1: Oh,
2: like
1: my God.
2: Whatever. Yeah. Like, in any sports, it's hard to be consistent.
0: Yeah, and now we're talking about a sport where it's a bunch of people skating around with knives on their boots, shooting rubber at 100-plus miles per hour. There's divots in the ice. Who knows what's going to happen in any given moment? So, of course, there's going to be a lot of variety. It makes everything more difficult. But we do know with challenges, right, like, it better be good if you're challenging it for goal interference because it's inconsistent in the regular season. It is even more inconsistent in the postseason. They don't want it to be anything that's these, you know, tiny little detail. It should be egregious, and I understand that. I still think the process is right. The application is constantly wrong, and you don't know. So, yeah, 10 out of times you're challenging that, sure, but 10 out of 10 times you're probably getting a different result. Who knows, honestly? And if that's what he was trying to say by it, like, you challenge it because you don't know, it's like, all right, go off. But I think that's just a Tortsian, let me take the attention and take the pressure off my team so they can stew and then get back to business.
2: Yeah, well, they tied it up and lost in OT on a tripping by Hurdle. Hurdle was the hero in game one, and Gostis Bear was the zero. It flips around a little bit. Okay, we talked about Dylan Larkin requesting a trade out of Detroit. Before the break, we mentioned the California teams, LA, San Jose, Anaheim, potential suitors for a Larkin, you know, come down the middle with those three teams where they're at. I got a text from a buddy today. He said Minnesota, Columbus, New Jersey, Nashville. So obviously there's the West Coast, there's a little Central, there's a little East. Where do you think Dylan Larkin ends up? And what is a return you can potentially see in a Larkin trade?
0: The return all depends on how many teams he lets Detroit negotiate with, right? Because he has a no-trade clause. And it's a little bit different from, say, Brad Marchand's a UFA, a pending UFA. He's a rental at the deadline. You're either getting something for him on deadline day or you are getting nothing, period. He leaves as a free agent. I guess he's a bad example because he wanted to stay. But you know what I mean? Like, the context of this situation is different. He could say, I only want to go to Team X. And Detroit could say, that doesn't interest me. No. And you wait. And it's a cold war. And you just wait for it to settle. And that's okay. So the return's really going to depend on how many teams actually are allowed to get involved. Because if he chooses a team like the Wild, that makes all the sense in the world, from the USA Hockey connections to the fact that they're a true contender to the fact that they desperately need help down the middle. They're not going to have as much to offer as, say, Nashville might, right? So now all of a sudden your options change. I think three key factors we're going to have to, like, consider, and it's going to be which teams are near or in the playoff picture, because he's obviously doing this to be on a team that competes in the playoffs, and that's understandable at this point. And when you see the Eastern Conference rising around him, I'm sure, like, the Sabres, Senators, and the Canadians all going into the playoffs, even the Flyers, and on deeper runs than expected, you know, that's got to hurt. The other part of it is a manager who's willing to take big swings, because the Red Wings year after year go into March, fall apart, and management has done nothing. This year was the first year you get a goalie in the offseason, you get a defenseman at the deadline, right, wrong, or sideways. It's buying. and that's what they need to see. So a GM that actually is willing to invest is going to be key. And then I'm sure we're all going to talk about the USA hockey elements of it and where he has teammates and might want to be. So with all of that in mind, Minnesota is the number one option for me, but it depends on the return. Two other teams that stand out would be Utah. They could use some help down the middle, and they have all of that incredible skill, incredible speed, but they could use a center like him, that all situation threat. He would be such a perfect fit, whether he goes with the young guns or he jumps up and plays with Clayton Keller, USA connection there too. Other one that I would consider is New Jersey, and it all depends on the Nico Hischier situation. Mm-hmm. And we don't know what's going to happen there, but since his name has been out there all of a sudden, and just that they are going to talk negotiations, he would be, if for whatever reason they decide to move on from Hischier, which I think is a mistake, I would say Larkin could make too much sense there.
2: Okay, so we, as you mentioned, we know that because he has a no movement clause, he'll dictate a little bit where he wants to go, and maybe the return will be a little skewed because of that. Now, let's say it's Minnesota. Okay, Minnesota probably throws in a 2027 first rounder because
1: they literally just gave almost the entirety of their system to Vancouver.
2: Yes, but let's just say it's Minnesota, right? So first rounder, not this year because they don't have one. So it would have to be next year, 2027. You're probably looking at, okay, we'll trade you Gustafson or Wahlstedt, right? Like one of the goalies, because they, Minnesota probably. But then do you have to throw Daniil Yurov? Do you have to throw like another player, or you're looking at like that's enough because it's a no movement clause situation?
0: Yeah, like if they get multiple picks, right, you can use those. You can absolutely use those to flip for more players. If you were to trade Vegas two first-round picks tomorrow for their players, they're flipping them. Look what Carolina did. The picks they get back for Rantanen, one of them brings in Keandre Miller. So they walk out of that deal with Hall, Stankoven, Keandre Miller, and the space to sign Ehlers. And you see the domino effect. And I think Detroit does have to think that way a little bit here if their options are limited, and say Minnesota doesn't have the perfect pool of players to pick from, and Yurov is a really good one. I think the goalies, though, it's like another, you know, crimp in this situation, because if I'm Minnesota, I'm absolutely not moving on from Wahlstedt, in that I think he was the better goalie last year, and you have the hip surgery for Gustafson. So that's an even more of a wild card.
2: And I don't know, movement clause for Gustafson as well.
0: Exactly. And it does feel like, this is me from the outside saying this, just some of the comments from the playoffs, like he wants to play, wants to be a starter. And if they say to him, guess what, you're not that anymore here, maybe he'd be a little bit more willing to waive. But I don't know if that's like the perfect move for Detroit. But if Detroit can think big, even if they don't get the return, and get active, because it should be an active summer on the trade front, right? Like there are no options in free agency. You have to be smart on the trade front, try to be bold with offer sheets, which no one's going to do, but you can pretend.
1: I wouldn't be so sure on that.
0: I feel like every year we say it and it doesn't happen, and then we see two workouts over for the Blues and no one follows up.
1: Right, but the fact that that Blues-Oilers thing is still fresh enough, and we have entered into a new world with all this cap space, I would bet on it that we will see something this year. But to your point, and I loved how you phrased it, Shayna, with the, like, you know, a Cold War setting in here, because, you know, if, like, Larkin is really, really, really adamant about dictating where he goes, the flip to that is, and it ties in with the timing of this now, 3 weeks ahead of the draft. Like, to me, if this is coming from the Larkin camp, it's because they see an urgency to get this out of the way. Whoever's trading is involving draft picks, and we're going to go into the summer with our new place, and we're going to have months to get acclimated and all the rest of it. Like, so don't you now see this 3 week sprint for teams to get after this? And by the way,
2: and it's all going to happen here in Buffalo.
1: And again, for the third straight day, I'm going to say Danny Briere sat in this studio the other day, and I wouldn't rule out the Flyers being involved in this as well, among everybody else who should be involved in this. There are very few perennial 30 goal scorers that hit the market in this way at this time.
2: Shino, we want you to use it in one of your articles. Danny Briere was quoted on this show. He can say, quoted on Sabres Live, there is always players to go get. There's always available players. It's not like, free agency is not great this year. Doesn't matter. There's always players. You just got to do the work. So you can quote him.
1: He had that look in his eye, just like he always had that look in his eye before he would crush your dreams in the playoffs. You know, he was just so clutch. And I fully believing that Briere and the Flyers are going to be noisy this summer. So
0: they should be. I mean, right? Like, he's right. If you're a good general manager and you want to do your job, there's always good players. Someone needs to send that to, like, Stan Bowman and, like, get it cross-stitched on a pillow. There are always good players out there. There's always deals to be made.
2: You know what? That should be your next project. Like, have, you know, teams that go get a good player.
1: Shayna.
2: Make, like, a revamped jacket and says, good players always available.
1: Oh,
2: like
1: Shayna, it's pillow talk.
0: There you go, right up the
1: arm. It's pillow talk, and you're going to crochet a message for each team, and 32 of these pillowcases are going to be available for sale. I love this.
0: We're gonna thrift the yarn. We're going to do it all.
1: Yeah.
2: That's great. Quickly, because we always love, and I love, a good tennis update, a women's final that is going to be without Pegula or Sabalenka and all the top, really, women's player. And Sabalenka saying she wants to quit tennis now, but they talked to me in a week. So what'd you make of the women's side of the bracket at Roland Garros?
0: Oh, my God, it's been wild. It's been so exciting. Sabalenka, I think, will be fine. A little bit of big loser energy. I understand it. But it's so exciting that it's like a new winner is being crowned on either side of this. Like, it's a new era a little bit to see all of the big guns one by one get knocked out.
2: Yep.
0: And it feels like a unique year. Like, I'm just excited about it. I'm excited about both sides of this matchup. I have no idea who's going to win. I love that even more.
2: I like Andreeva. I think she wins.
0: She is so good. She had a little bit of a temper, but I kind of respect it. And then on the other of it, I cannot remember how to pronounce her name, but I heard it yesterday, and it's like I had it in my head, and then it's gone. Yeah, she's so crafty, so crafty out there that I'm like, I just hope we get a good three-setter. Like, I just want to be entertained.
1: Will Serena win another major?
0: I could see her winning another major in doubles.
1: Right.
0: Yeah, I don't know if she's doing it in singles, but listen, if she can make it to, like, the quarters, round of 16, and in a Grand Slam, then I think it's all worth it.
2: Mm-hmm. You're going to get your tickets for the U.S. Open to go see Serena play with maybe Mboko, a good old Canadian, and then get it going. Do you know why they call the French Open Roland Garros?
0: No.
2: I learned that yesterday. I thought that was a famous tennis player or whatnot. No, he was a rugby player, and he also developed one of the very first fighter jet plane in France or whatnot, and then he was killed in action. But the Rugby Association donated the grounds to the Tennis Association, but they said only if you name the grounds Roland Garros, and that's why it's named like that for a rugby player.
0: I had no idea, actually. It's like the one slam. Everything's secretive there.
2: Yeah, very secret.
0: Well, secretive and non-technological.
2: While I was doing my 84-0, I was also
1: You now have to teach us because we're, you know, I may end up at HR after this because I may not be on board with this activity. But teach us how to go here.
2: So I just did it on my phone. So you want to do it on your computer?
1: I don't have a choice.
2: So go drop the puck. Drop the puck. Go 84-0.
1: You got to do this simultaneously, Shayna. Here, so, this is live
2: the Flyers
1: action event
2: of the 90s. We have to have a left winger, right winger, center. D, and goalie.
1: Now, was this listening to my talk about Danny Briere? Is that why I got stuck with the Flyers?
2: Maybe.
1: Here?
2: So, the Flyers of the 90s, who do you pick between Lindros, LeClaire, Recchi, Eric Desjardins, like the top players, right? So, who did you pick?
1: Recchi.
2: No, that would have been Eric Lindros. You're trying to go 84.
0: You got to go Lindros there.
1: But Recchi's a Hall of Famer, too. Give him some credit.
2: See, you got outranked.
0: No, you're going outbid right there. Lindros.
2: The LA Kings of 2010s, he picked Kopitar. The Canadians of 2000, Duffer, he's never going to win. He picked Andre Markov.
1: Andre Markov was really good.
2: And
0: we're
2: then
0: going
2: Panarin.
0: 64 in this one.
2: You are not going to get 70 wins, Duffer. That's how he ends up with, let's see, 70 wins. What did I say?
1: There you go. 70, 10, and 4. I'll take that every day of the week. What did you end up with, Shayna?
2: Well, she didn't do it.
0: I didn't do it yet. I have to do it. I just pulled it up, though.
2: Okay. Like, 83-1 is the...
1: make sure you hit @Sabres Live when you get your result.
2: Exactly. Producer Sam went perfect, and I think that you got to quit after you go perfect. You can't play it anymore.
1: What was your musical?
0: Listen, ask Hurdle. You got to quit perfect, or you never know what's going to happen the next game.
2: That's right.
1: Speaking of perfect, what's your new music selection today on Friday?
0: Oh, the deluxe version for the Beaches. I've been so excited about that. That, and I saw the Aces and Debbie Dawson have new songs, and I'm like, 1, 2, 3, that's what I'm listening to.
1: Perfect 10, right? The Beaches?
0: Absolutely.
1: There you go. Ties in with your... perfect 84-0.
2: 84-0. I'm going to play it all day. And once it happens, tweet the results. Boom, it goes at Sabres Live.
1: Happy weekend, Shayna. Thank you.
0: Thanks for having me.
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5: Which way is it going to go from here? At Sabres Live, the poll question of the day. With the series tied 1-1, heading to Vegas, who is your pick to win the Cup? Vegas in 5 or 6, Vegas in 7, Canes in 5 or 6, or Carolina in 7?
6: Originally, I said Vegas in 6, so I got to stick with Vegas in 6. But
5: this is so even.
6: People think that it ends probably in 6. Like, there's only 42% of people that think it's going 7.
5: That's a lot, dude.
6: 60% think it's 5 or 6.
5: Yeah, but 42% is a lot in any poll, no matter how you slice it.
6: Well, there was 40% of people that didn't vote for the Jack Adams. So, yes, there you go. Not- hey, by the way, Shayna went 82-2 in her attempt at the 84-0.
5: Yeah.
6: And some wonder if your team of 70 wins gave her the 2 losses.
5: All I know is I'm proud of my effort. Much like I was proud of Cale Clegg just a year ago with the Rochester Americans. Happy birthday, Cale. He's 28 today. You remember last postseason? He started the playoffs with goals in 5 straight games for the Amerks with, you know, from his blue line position. So he played in Manitoba this year, and here's hoping. Kale's having a great day.
6: Yeah, Cam Atkinson also has a birthday today. Marty Jelena has a birthday today. Ooh, for those who remember, clutch. Marty Jelena, Calgary Flames in 04 final. Thought he had the overtime goal against Nikolai Habibulin, but Paradex, Parallax View determined the puck was not over the line. Tampa wins game 7. And Mike Fisher, Mr. Carrie Underwood, mm-hmm. with his 46th birthday. He's a young man. Fisher is a young guy.
5: Same age as you?
6: No, he's 3 years younger. He'll be 49 in August, Duffer.
5: Similar eyes, though.
6: Maybe.
5: Like, you know.
6: If I grew the hair in a little curl, maybe I could pass for Mike Fisher. Great hair.
5: Yeah.
6: Great hair. Good player.
5: Very good player.
6: And my buddy J.P. Dumont sees him quite often in Nashville, because that's where they reside, obviously.
5: Steven Wilson Jr. crushing it these days in Nashville as part of the CMAs. He's got new music out today. That's why I'm wearing the hoodie. Enjoy the weekend, folks. We will see you again on Monday.
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0: I wrote down so many notes during a delay during a hockey game. I watched a hockey game on television last night, and there was this extended delay as they were reviewing a goal to determine whether or not it crossed the line before the whistle was blown, and then it turns out it wasn't that, and it was, is this about goaltender interference? Then there was a challenge, then there was a power play, and it turned the whole game, and I could not stop thinking about the stupid... I thought I was done with the ridiculousness of the one in the Sabres-Montreal series, and then it just kind of came back, and then I saw it again, and it made me hurt a little bit more. The game was amazing last night. I would like to, first off, I'd like to thank the Buffalo Sabres for bringing hockey back into my brain to the point where I'm watching a Stanley Cup Finals that does not involve them. But also, I'm re-angered by watching what went on last night. And we'll get to that, I'm sure. But not to start the show, because to start the show, we've got one of your favorite people in Western New York. Do you like the Bills? Do you like that they stopped missing the playoffs and started going to the playoffs and being awesome all the time? Then you might like Micah Hyde, who was one of the first guys here when that whole turnaround happened. Micah Hyde has presented us not only with great football over several years, but with a charity softball game in Buffalo for several years. He's still involved. It doesn't have his name on it anymore. It's moved to Rochester, but it's one of the greatest events for a Western New York sports fan to attend, in particular for children to attend. It's the closest, what you want to think that training camp is, with access to players and getting autographs and just getting pictures next to guys. What you want out of training camp actually happens at this charity softball game. Has happened in Buffalo, now moving to Rochester. And joining us to talk about it today is Micah Hyde. How'd I do on the intro, Micah?
1: That was awesome, man. That was amazing.
0: Can you tell I've been to a bunch of these things? I've got three kids, and that's where we got our Josh Allen autographs, because you can get near these guys, you know?
1: Yes. You know, you can get on the field. You can get near the field. The guys are walking. You know, it's a cool event because, you know, like you just mentioned, training camp's awesome, but guys are practicing. Guys are working, right? But this is like nothing but just an hour, 2 hours, up to 3 hours of just guys communicating with the fans and taking pictures and signing autographs and stuff like that. So, it's a great event, and I'm so glad that, you know, we were able to bring it to Western New York, and it's continuing on with the Greg Russo Family Foundation. But we're still a part of it. And so there's 10 other guys on the team with nonprofits that will also be benefiting from this game. So I'm here to continue to spread the word and tell, you know, all of Bills Mafia to get to Rochester on Sunday to check it out.
2: Micah, you're Lambo leaping right into this show before.

0: We had just started at 1 o'clock, so I want to make sure. That was Brad Ryder who gave you the introduction. This is Tim Graham from The Athletic, who covered you for a little bit. And I thought that when Brad was saying, this is your favorite player, he was talking to Buffalo Bills fans, but he was looking at me when he said it. And I was thinking, I think this is one of my favorite players. He was a lot of fun to cover. I mean, he was just a straight-up dude. It's why he was a captain. It's why things happened on his watch. I don't want to get too far away from the charity, though. We're starting here. What do you most look forward to, Micah, when you get to these events? And even though you're retired now for a couple of years, I don't know if you want to count 2024 as a year played. You got a year of service being on the practice squad, and the team loved having you around. But so it hasn't been too much time passed, but enough that you are definitely retired. What's it like just getting around these dudes?
1: It's awesome. I think that when, I'm out in San Diego, obviously you're around and staying busy with the kids. We just had our third child about a month ago. So
0: congratulations.
1: Thank you. We're surviving and living the day-to-day and doing all that type of stuff. So whenever we get back to Western New York, you get the feels again, right? You get the chills, you get the energy, you get the Bills Mafia, you get the wings, you get that type of stuff. So it's always going to be an awesome feeling going back to Western New York and putting on these charity events because, I tell people all the time, like our foundation really didn't take that next step and really blow up until we got to Western New York. And that's because of Bills Mafia. They really, surrounded our nonprofit with love and supported it. And, that we were able to grow all the events that we did in Buffalo and in, Western New York and kind of now to the point where this charity game is supporting all the guys that are on the team that have nonprofits. So like it's a cool full circle moment that we started that we can see through. And even though our name is not even on it, it's still growing. And so, retirement's been awesome. But I was circled this date on the calendar just because I'm excited to get back and be a part of it.
2: Three kids is a lot of kids, Micah. I just want to point that out to you. I'm sure you're aware that it's time to switch from man to zone. You are equipped to deal with zone defense with your training in football, but make sure your wife is up to speed on how this is going to work because you can no longer cover them man to man.
1: Yeah, I don't think my football experience is even translating when it comes to parenting because it's not my zone defense in the last month has not been working. Our two oldest, hopefully they can seem to get along soon. And I have a feeling that's not going to be the case, but, it's all out of love. And so we're realizing that it's a circus in our household for sure.
0: They keep blowing the top off the coverage.
1: They do. They break contain. Yeah, I was always the deepest of the deepest on the football field. And this is, they're scoring left and right. I'm a liability out there.
0: Micah, you were involved in two of the most memorable moments in the history, of several great moments. You were involved in dozens and dozens of moments.
2: I can't wait to hear what the two are.
0: Highmark Stadium.
1: Yeah, I'm interested. What you got for me?
0: At Highmark Stadium / Ralph Wilson Stadium / Riss Stadium, which has just closed.
1: Yeah.
0: And heading into the new Highmark Stadium, ribbon-cutting ceremony coming up in a week or so. So big times here in Western New York. The two moments. Of course, the interception where you just steal the ball from Nelson Agholor in the end zone in the AFC wildcard game, the 2021-22 season. And it may be the greatest play I've ever witnessed live. I know you're talking about O.J. Simpson and four Super Bowl teams and a lot of great players that have come through there. I'm not going to say it's the greatest ever to happen in that end zone anywhere, but it's in the conversation. And then, of course, maybe just 30, 50 feet from there, Micah, your news conference with Jordan Poyer and Jerry Sullivan. So you're remembered for a lot of fine things.
2: I just watched that again like 2 weeks ago. Cause I'm friends with Sully. We're both friends with Sully, but
0: you lived with Sully.
2: I did for a while. It was fun to watch. It was fun to watch him get laid into a little bit.
0: Did you get back go ahead.
1: No, I was just off of that. Obviously, the play. I still in my mind don't know how that happened. It was just all those years of practicing deep balls and all that kind of just worked out and muscle memory, I guess, at that point. And then, yes, the interview. I'm extremely glad that happened. I'm extremely glad that happened because, you know, there was just a, it was a very pivotal time in the season. And yes, we laid an egg. Everybody knew that. But as some reporters may you know, tend to continue to, you know, pour salt on the wound, which that was right after the game, emotions were high and stuff like that. You know, that's what he was doing. And so, you know, I still to this day feel like I handled it pretty well. I know that, you know, I haven't always managed those situations as well as I did in that time. So I'm pretty proud of myself. But after all of that, we went on a, what, 8-game winning streak or something like that. I want to say we kind of finished out the season just on a high note, or, you know, the regular season. So I'm glad that happened for sure.
0: One of the most incredible stats of this Bills run, and this is since you started winning the AFC East championships, and maybe even before that, maybe it was when Josh Allen became the full-time starter, is you guys would lose back-to-back games once and exactly once. It never got to three, and you never lost back-to-back games again. The ability to just bounce back, and I know that a lot of that has to do with the head coach, but also your starting mm-hmm. quarterback and the leadership yep. that was in there. But that was always maybe the most amazing stat since of this current era of Bills football.
1: You're saying we only lost?
0: You would lose back-to-back games once.
2: And then that was
0: the entire year.
2: And
0: that, and you never lost a third game, and then you never lost back-to-back games again. So once and exactly once, you'd lose two games
2: in
0: a row.
2: Yep.
0: And I know I don't want to corner you on betting talk because I know that's a third rail topic sometimes. But last year, heading into last year's season, there was an over-under on consecutive losses for the Bills, and it was 1.5.
2: Wow.
0: Meaning they were, you're betting, are the Bills ever going to lose just two in a row? Because the consistency and the resilience. Can you speak to that, Micah, as to that, the culture of that, and where does that come from? Because it's not, that's a, that seems like it's an organizational thing more than just any one player.
1: Yeah, I mean, obviously it started from the top down, you know, with Sean and you know, the coaching staff and the players. I really believe that it's the people within the organization that, you know, it could also be Bills Mafia as well, because you know, after a Sunday loss in the middle of October, you know, you go outside, it's gloomy, it's starting to get cold, you know, everybody's pissed off at each other, and you know, the media is, the sky's falling and all this type of stuff, right? And I remember just being in that locker room being like, we're not letting this happen again, you know, like we're not letting this happen 2 weeks in a row. So I think it's a little bit of just everything just playing into that, right? Like, it's like you lose, you know, you get slapped in the face, you understand what you did wrong, it sucks, you know, you heal your wounds, you go out next week, and we're going to take it out on the next opponent. You know, it's that type of, it was that type of mindset each and every time we would lose. And, you know, we all remember the 2017 season. I think we lost 4 straight. That was like something we were like, yeah, we're not going back to. So the guys that were there then really understood the messaging, like, hey, we lost last week. We got to get this win this week.
2: What was it like? I know that people are less nice to me the week after the Bills lose a game. What was it like being a public figure and a member of the team? And, you know, the way you're talking about it right now, you recognize Mondays in Western New York in October. You can tell. Like, if you didn't see the game, you slept through all of Sunday, you wake up on Monday, go to a grocery store, you can tell if the Bills won or not. What's it like to wear that and deal with that and live in that? Like, I can't imagine people are mean to you because the team loses, but maybe they're just less talkative, less inclined to strike up a conversation. How does that work?
1: Yeah, well, I don't, you know, the outside noise, whatever, you know, came from you guys in the locker room.
0: Hey.
1: As far as like not bad noise, it's just the outside perspective, right?
0: Right.
1: From you guys in the locker room, as far as like what people are saying on the outside, right? Like, and what's really going on. You know, I have to say that, you know, my wife, I'm sure, would laugh about this, but I didn't go to the grocery store too many times while I was in Western New York. So it, you know, I didn't really experience it that way. For us, it was the film the next day, right? So you play Sunday. You know, and I'm the type of person, like, I cannot go to sleep until I watch the film. I need to know on every single play if it's a plus, if it's a minus, if I did my job. That's just how I've always been. I could not go to sleep. It could be 3 in the morning. It could be a night game. I had to watch the film before I went to sleep. So Then you wake up Monday morning, you know you got to lift, you know you got to do all that, and then we're watching film together. And so it was all about accountability in that meeting room as far as, like, did you do your job or did you not? And I really think that, you know, if society works the way that that meeting works, we wouldn't have the problems that we have now, because it's all about, you know, being accountable, mm-hmm. and what's your responsibility, and did you let the team down? Did you let the defense down? Did you, whatever? And it really humbled you. You know, there was games where I had one interception, a great play, but I had a negative, I had a grade on my score sheet as, like, you know, not very good. And I'm like, this doesn't make any sense. And it's because, you know, you got to go out there every single play, do your job, and, you know, not let the team down. So I think it was that mindset going into it every single day or every single week that it made it very difficult to let your guard down, and you always had to get better and get better and get better. And I think that's why we had so much success.
0: We're in conversation with former Bills safety Micah Hyde on the West Hur Hotline, joining us to talk about the Greg Rousseau charity softball game, which used to be the Micah Hyde game that he started so many years ago. It is taking place Sunday in Rochester and at ESL Ballpark. Micah, your thoughts on this transition, on going from this team and the organization that you were intimately familiar to now new stadium, new head coach that you know, but not in this role, new coordinator that you've never worked with, so feeling a little bit more of an outsider than you ever have when it comes to the Buffalo Bills, but still know so much and care so much and have so much invested. What are your thoughts on this turnover from one coach to the next?
1: Well, you know, let me start by saying, when, you know, Sean got let go, I understand the business of the NFL, right? I didn't understand 100% the explanation around it, right? The reasoning around it. But, you know, I guess ultimately it doesn't matter, right? Because if someone wants to make a move, they can make a move. That's their role, and that's, you know, what they're able to do. So I didn't really, you know, understand that. But, you know, honestly, what solidified it for me was talking to Sean and seeing how positive he was, right?
0: After he was let go.
1: Yes. Just, you know, because that's the positivity that he's always, given us, right? When something bad would happen or whatever, and just how positive he was. So, you know, obviously hearing that from him was huge. And I'm not saying I was ready to go stay on a hill and, you know, cause some problems. That's not the case. It was just more about, like, you know, all the things that he did for that organization. And, you know, I wanted to see him get over the hump. You know, we all wanted to see him raise that Lombardi. But, you know, like I said, it's the business of the NFL. And so after having that conversation with him, it's just pure excitement, man. I'm so excited for Bills Mafia. I'm so excited for the Bills organization to be into that new stadium. I wish I could have laced it up one more time to really go in there and just go on that field and see the environment. And it's one thing to watch a game from there. You know, I'm trying my hardest to make it work to go back and watch a game there this year. But to be on that field and lace up the cleats and put on the equipment and be on that field is going to be a whole different thing. So I'm excited for the players. I'm excited for the organization, Western New York, just everybody that's involved. And I really believe that, you know, once again, it's the Bills' year. So we'll see what happens.
0: What were the things that didn't add up for you regarding that decision?
1: I think that, whether if it was a catch or not a catch, you know, the outcome of the game and, you know, what would have presented itself. It's beyond me, right? Like, that has nothing to do with me as far as hiring and firing and doing all that type of stuff. My role was to tackle guys and you know, make big plays on the football and stuff like that, right? So I think that just, once again, it comes back to, I wanted to see Sean with the team that he has, and, you know, Josh Allen and Deion and all those guys in the locker room. I wanted to see them all together, even if I was no longer there and I'm retired now. I just wanted to see that kind of come full circle for them, right? Because I know how much hard work and dedication and you know, just everything they put into it. So not really, you know, understanding why that decision was made, but it doesn't really matter because like I said, after I talked to Sean, just the positivity that he was throwing back my way, I was like, dude, this, like, that's awesome. I'm glad to see that, you know, you're happy, you're living with it, and you're on to the next the next best opportunity, I guess I should say.
2: In your experience, do you think we can expect all the things that he established, all the stability that this organization has shown during his tenure, can we expect that to carry over, or is there a concern that he was the thing that was holding it all together, this consistent, knowing what this team is going to be in day in, day out, week in, week out, year in, year out? Because that's my fear, is that while I do think changing the vibe there a little bit might be the right move, there's a fear that the consistency that has existed goes away, and I'm wondering what your expectations are with regard to holding it together despite the lack of his presence.
1: Well, I think, you know, you just hit on the head, right? Change is risky. Change is you just don't know what you're going to get. And so, yeah, we've been super consistent over the years as far as, you know, winning ball games and getting to the playoffs and stuff like that. But at the same time, you know, like, we've been so close, been one play away, you know, after how many years, right? Like, you got to, in that sense, you know, I think that change can be very good. And I love Joe Brady. I love the hire. I love what he brings. I love his messaging. I love his energy. Everything that, you know, every conversation I've ever had with him, I walk away thinking, like, number one, he knows football. And number two, he's just a, number one, he's a great dude. And number two, he knows ball. And he can relate to anybody, right? Like any guy, number one, Josh Allen, all the way down to the last roster spot, he can relate and he can sit down and have a full-on conversation with you. And so I think anytime you have somebody like that, which Sean was as well, I think anytime you have somebody like that, you're going to be successful. And so as long as they continue to lay everything out for him, as long as they got 17, you know, throwing, you know, getting the snaps and throwing touchdowns and all that type of stuff, and I think that no matter what, the organization is going to be successful.
0: Micah, I'm just realizing this because I wanted to see, I couldn't remember what happened in Green Bay if you underwent a coaching change while you were there. And, you know, because then I was going to ask you a question, what was that like as a player? And then I just went and looked and I kept digging and digging. Since you left high school and you played a long time in the NFL, and I think you played all 4 years at Iowa, right? You didn't leave early.
1: Correct.
0: So you played for three head coaches. Kirk Ferentz at Iowa, who was there forever. Mike McCarthy, who had already won a Super Bowl, so he had credentials and gravitas. And then you came to play with Sean McDermott, and he was the head coach when you left. So you've only played for three dudes.
1: Exactly. My high school coach was there for all 4 years. that's the recipe.
0: I'm asking you, I guess, half jokingly, but what do you know about coaching if you've only experienced so many? How can you have an opinion on all this?
1: That is true. I know that's crazy because I never even thought about that, and that just goes to show, like, I got the playbook day one, and it was the same playbook 4 years later, or 8 years later. You know what I'm saying?
0: So, wow.
1: I have been blessed in my life to be able to be surrounded by some of the greatest coaches, and some of the, you know, most talented players. I mean, I had in the NFL, I had Aaron Rodgers and Josh Allen. Like,
0: decent.
1: I missed the playoffs one time in 2018. Like,
0: I mean, if you're into that kind of thing.
1: Yeah. A lot of guys can't really say that. Now, also, there's been guys that have played 12 years in the NFL, had 11 losing seasons, but won a Super Bowl for their one other season. So, like, it's just a mosh pot of just different careers put together with, and that's how hard it is to win a Super Bowl. And so, you know, I was never able to get it done. Not to say I'm not done in the NFL. Who knows? One day I'm, you know, doing something else in the NFL and I'm able to get one, but it's just so hard to do. And I have been very, successful when it comes to being around some pretty amazing people.
2: All right, this has to come up because it's in my head, and I realize I don't talk to Micah Hyde very often, and he's the only person alive who can answer this question. So you've only played with two NFL quarterbacks, and they're Aaron Rodgers and Josh Allen.
0: Nathan Peterman.
2: No.
0: Was it Tyrod Taylor also?
2: Okay, but for real.
0: Okay,
2: we're talking like the bulk of his career. Okay, I'll.
1: Yeah.
2: Okay, come on. I mean, these are two super, they're future Hall of Famers, they're absolute superstars, and they, from the outside, could not be more dissimilar in personality. Just tell me the things that are the same and the things that are different, and whatever this makes you think of, Micah, when asked about Josh Allen and Aaron Rodgers as a part of your NFL career.
1: Okay. I feel like I should have been asked this question plenty of times, but I don't think I have been.
2: Well, I'm pretty good at this, Micah.
1: Yeah, there you go. kudos to you. All right, let's go with similarities. Obviously, both ballers, Hall of Famers, when it's all said and done. I think that, oh my gosh, when it comes to Aaron Rodgers, it's like, it's poetry in motion. When that ball flicks off his finger, it's like it's spinning, right? Like it, and he kind of has that little like the little hop, like the little skip when he throws, yeah. Right? And it's just you can tell he's meant to be an NFL quarterback. He's meant to be in the discussion of one of the greatest quarterbacks of all time. Just the way he's able to pinpoint his accuracy, and I got to Aaron Rodgers in his prime. So like I was lucky. He was throwing no look passes. All that type of stuff when I was there. And so it's, you know, it's poetry in motion. And not to say that Josh Allen isn't, but Josh can just, you know, wind up and just throw the ball 75 yards on a rope like it's nothing, right? So it's just, and he can run over a defensive lineman. So it's like, it's still, you know, poetry. But it's a lot more aggression coming from Josh because of how big and strong he is. And you know, that's probably my easiest comparison, if that makes sense.
2: Sure.
1: The difference put me on the spot.
2: Well, I'm thinking personality here a little bit in that Josh kind of comes off to the outsider as the everyman and the guy that's going to be everybody's friend. And Aaron Rodgers comes off as kind of, I don't want to say elitist, but sort of, I'm the quarterback and you're the other people. And that's how it looks to me.
1: I think knowing both of them, I think that can't be further than the truth. If I'm being honest, I think that Aaron in the locker room is totally different. And not just in the locker room. Like some guys may say, yeah, Aaron's, you know, he feels like he's been there. I think if you're inside of his circle and he trusts you, then it's so that's far from the truth. But I would say maybe that Josh, for the longest time, Josh was, he still seems like he's just a little kid playing football. Like he just doesn't even know his strength. He doesn't know how good he is. He's just out there just having fun on a Sunday afternoon and just scoring touchdowns like he's in Fireball, California. You know, just doing that type of stuff, right? Like that's what it seems like with Josh. With Aaron, it seems like it's coming from wisdom. Like he knows the game, and like he's watched film and he's studied, you know, previous quarterbacks and to know how they played and stuff like that, right? Like not to say Josh doesn't watch. I'm not saying that. I'm saying like it just comes off as like Josh is just, you know, just talented enough to just go out there on Sunday and just mm-hmm. wing it and just score 5 touchdowns. Like that's just what it seems like. So that may be, you know, the differences, I guess for me, but both, you know, Hall of Fame quarterbacks and going to go down in Canton one day. So I'm blessed to have played with both of them.
2: Mike, thank you so much for your time. Really appreciate having you on. Reminder, the reason we got to talk to Micah today, among other things, is that the Greg Russo charity softball game takes place this Sunday, June 7th. Buffalo football stars and fans together, a day of fun, competition, and community impact with proceeds benefiting the Russo Family Foundation and other players' foundations as well. Thank you so much for taking the time and also for putting together this super cool softball event with the tradition continuing now heading to Rochester with Greg Russo. Thanks, Micah.
1: Of course, guys. Appreciate you having me on. You guys take care. Hopefully see you this fall in the new stadium.
2: Sounds great.
0: Thanks, Micah.
2: All right. Micah Hyde joining us on the West Her Hotline. Quick timeout. Brad Reiter, Tim Graham, WGR.
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0: was, whether it was the defenseman or Freddie Anderson. And you see Hebert, the referee, his eyes and head tracking it like he's just watching it go. Like the ump when Joe Niekro threw the nail file out of his back pocket.
1: Are you kidding
0: me? And he's just kind of like watching it. It's like, yeah, he saw it go, and then he waved it off.
1: Yeah, and the whistle wasn't before it, and that wasn't even why they called the goal off. They called it off for interference.
0: Again,
1: then they challenge it, and then they get the penalty, and then they get the power play goal. And that's the moment, because the Sabres were up 1-0, and then it would have been 2-0. And if the challenge was not upheld, it would have been a power play while the Sabres were steamrolling them. It would have been such a moment. And then it ends up being the turning point of this game. What a series this has been so far. What a game that was. What a third period that was. Thank you again, Sabres, for making me care. I wouldn't have come home from baseball and hurried up to turn on the TV to watch the game. I might have remembered it was on and got to, but I was like driving as fast as I could to get home because game two of the finals was on, and that's only because the Sabres were good this year.
0: That so, third period you, Sabres. Is fantastic. However, that part of it was so annoying, and the classic, I keep saying, the hockey will never love you as much as you love it. It won't love you back because it was a schmozzle, and the announcers and even the rules official sure, Dave Jackson, aren't even sure what's going on, why Tortorella's challenging this, and it's not that they're calling him out on it, because it's not like we disagree with this. That's one thing. It was like, why is he doing it? How do we can't analyze this unless we know why he's doing it. And of course, he has a staff. It's not like Tortorella's just deciding to do it. There are hockey minds that have decided you challenge it. And then the hockey minds employed by ESPN were totally baffled.
1: Yeah. Did you see the post game when Dave Jackson was on with the crew? It was Levy, Messier, and PK Subban?
0: I didn't.
1: Messier basically wanted to fight Dave Jackson. He like stood up and started doing like boxing things. And then eventually was like, smile, oh, we love you, Dave. It's fine. But he's just like, what are we talking about? He's like, that's not interference at all. In no world is that interference. The puck is there. You can poke at the puck. He sees it. He pokes it. It goes in. What are we talking about? And Dave Jackson just babbles nothingness from a rule book in his head. It was awful. It was awful. I can't imagine what it feels like to be on the wrong end of that call.
0: And the Hurricanes with their black pants and their black socks. And I'm not saying you have to ban black. But you maybe when it comes to like looking for this black disc sliding around, maybe if it blends in with too much fabric and the ref's like, can't see it, I can't detect it.
1: Maybe that's on you.
0: Maybe then the NHL needs to like find a way so that way the ref can see this thing that is the most important thing of all the things. And it's going to cross the line. I'm sorry, it blends in with all this massive black fabric. Nope. Got to whistle it.
1: We were talking not
0: long
1: ago.
0: It was absolutely a goal.
1: It should have been a goal. We were talking not that long ago about Bettman and, you know, his overreach on trying to, early in his tenure, grow the game. That was the phrase. But my least, and that puts you with multiple teams in Florida and gives you hockey in Arizona. And it's just, ugh. But I think my least favorite thing that happened on his watch was the era when the Sabres flipped to black and red, and so did everyone else flip to black. There were four teams. I want to say we were down to four teams in the playoffs, or could have been, like there were five left, but it almost was four teams that just had the same uniforms, with the Sabres and the Hurricanes and
0: Chicago.
1: I don't know that it was them, but it could have been them.
0: Well, back then it wouldn't have been Chicago. Yeah, they were terrible.
1: Right, they were bad, but there was just everyone was wearing black, and then that in conjunction with the swapping to not wearing white at home, I think has ruined the look of hockey. I found, you know, you said the other day you don't know who you're rooting for in a series sometimes until you're watching it and you find out how you react to a goal. I discovered that I do like Carolina in this series more than I like Vegas. But part of it is that they're not wearing the same uniforms as they were back then, because if they were dressed like they were in 06, I couldn't do it. But this looked more like a black Coyotes uniform or something to me yesterday.
0: Well, Vegas isn't wearing what it was wearing in 06.
1: That's true. Vegas looks exactly like Vegas to me. And then Carolina looks like a random team that I don't hate. So I found that I could deal with them a little bit more. I got a text in with regard to the We like to connect with the fans. 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Got a text in from

0: our conversation with Micah Hyde to start the show today. It said, Hyde just described the Rodgers-Allen difference as Rodgers is Shakespeare and Allen is Michael Bay, producer of big blow-up movies. They're both turning out bangers, but the visual experience is different. I knew he was going to say the word spin. When I think of Aaron Rodgers throwing the ball, I think of spin. They talk about a lot of, in the last 10 years, that term has come to be a thing. Like, oh, that guy can really spin it. Aaron Rodgers looks like I see that the finger spinning the ball. He's got that flair at the end of it. It is artistic. It is cool. And I knew he'd say the word spin, and he did.
1: Warren Moon is my score to beat for the prettiest ball.
0: Yeah?
1: Oh, unbelievable. Long ball, always arced, always turned over, always tight spiral, no wobble.
0: Yeah.
1: Just beautiful.
0: All right.
1: But, I mean, obviously Aaron Rodgers is up there.
0: He's got a thing. It's the flair with which he delivers the ball. It's always just like, yeah, I did that. What's up? Almost like a Shooter McGavin type of deal at the end.
1: That's right. And he's not going to throw an interception. How about also another one, underrated, but Jeff Blake, former Cincinnati Bengals quarterback.
0: I feel like Jeff Blake would have hit the roof in most indoor stadiums.
1: And he had a weird delivery. I interviewed him about it because I did a story. I did a deep dive on Josh Allen throwing the long ball. And I interviewed Warren Moon and I interviewed Jeff Blake and somebody else. I don't recall. Maybe Lynn Dickey.
0: Lynn Dickey.
1: Yeah, I like to impress the reader by finding somebody.
0: Wow. All right.
1: Former Green Bay Packers quarterback,
0: yeah,
1: known for the deep ball. But Jeff Blake, I interviewed him about it. He throws the ball he would look at the ball. His whole thing was like a batter. You're supposed to see the ball come off the bat, which is virtually impossible to do, but Ted Williams and Charlie Lau and every Walt Reniac and
0: every
1: hitting instructor.
0: That's what I tell every 12-year-old.
1: Right. See the ball coming off the bat. Well,
0: watch
1: he had learned at some point he would watch the ball come out of his hand. So imagine that. Like, he's looking at a receiver, and then when he goes to throw, he would look and watch the ball come off his hand. So he's taking his eye off
0: the
1: receiver.
0: This is Blake?
1: Jeff Blake.
0: 100%
1: And he would chuck, and he would just have this, take a look at his delivery.
0: I just saw you do it, and it looked like Jeff Blake. I'm not kidding. I didn't realize I knew that was what he did, but you just looked like Jeff Blake, the way that you just did that.
1: You wouldn't instruct anybody to do that.
0: No way.
1: But it worked for him, and he threw a gorgeous pass.
0: Yeah. All right. 803-0550 as we connect with the fans, as we do. Lee is in Buffalo. Hey, Lee, you're on WGR.
2: Hey, how you guys doing?
0: Fine.
1: I'm all right.
2: Yeah, I have one thing about the Sabres and one thing about the Bills. Dawson Knox made a comment the other day, which I thought was very, very respectful. Like, it goes back to what Connor McGregor said, the offensive tech, if I said his name right.
1: Connor McGovern.
2: Knox came,
1: you got it.
2: Yeah. Knox came out and said Bean doesn't really know. I would have taken a massive pay cut just to stay here. And it just shows what the culture here is now and I actually can sit here and say, you know, yes, I will say it, that Sean McDermott did build a great culture. He likes the choir boys. But there's a lot of talk about how now, like, even in OTAs, like, even some of the local news stations are saying that these guys are flying around. They're more hyped up now because Joe Brady brings an extra level of juice to the practice field. I'm not there, so I don't know. But now on the Sabres, I thought it was very interesting what Eric Johnson said on the NHL Network. And if I had a way, I would go through the TV screen and basically grab my hands around them and throw them against the wall.
0: Whoa.
2: Because he said that Lindy Ruff didn't deserve to win it because the only reason why the talent was already there. And Tampa Bay had so many injuries. That was his excuse. And I think that is one of the ridiculous excuses I've ever heard. And even if I wasn't a Sabres fan, I'd still be ticked off because this just doesn't make any sense. You had 6 or 7 coaches come in here in between and couldn't do what this man did.
1: Yeah, he dealt with the general manager being fired. He had his captain not around the team, dealing with his captain and his
0: condition, yeah.
1: Girlfriend/wife,
0: fiance.
1: Fiance's heart condition causing him to be away from the team and the distraction. Yeah, Lindy dealt with some things. He dealt with a lot of off the ice things that were crisis. John Cooper didn't have to deal with crisis.
0: Here's my new thought on the John Cooper winning and Lindy Ruff losing thing. It's easy for me to say that the wrong thing happened last night when a small group of people made a decision about a goal or not a goal or goaltender interference or review and penalty, all that. Like, I can wrap my head around arguing against all that and saying all of it's wrong. I've only talked to Buffalo people about the Lindy Ruff thing, and more people, there were 99 voters, and they decided the other guy deserved it, and I feel like we're missing something. I feel like Lindy Ruff had the kind of season that earned somebody Coach of the Year, but I don't look at every other coach in the same way. So I've kind of fallen back to my point of, damn, that stinks. I wish he would have won. And that's all. I'm not mad about it anymore. It took me 2 days to just get to this point, but the 99 people voted, and if I replaced one of the voters that voted for John Cooper, he would have won. But we had a bunch of people. That's why they have so many voters. I don't know if they're the right voters. I don't know who did it. I know it's the broadcasters, but I don't know who they are. I don't know. I can't bring myself to be mad because I know that I'm wrong because 99 people voted and he came in second.
1: Believe it.
0: Yeah. 803-0550. Quick timeout. We'll be right back. Tim Graham, Brad Ryder, WGR.
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10: Oh, cool.
9: Ryan, go ahead.
11: Tim, Brad, happy Friday, guys. Listen, I'm not here to hate you guys or anything like that. Everyone has their own opinions. But I think we are missing the point of how John Wall, when he got hired, when he got promoted to be a GM, and this is a team that was built by Kevin Adams, remember that, right?
10: Yeah.
11: I don't know what Kevin Adams did or what the case might be. Like, this team was going nowhere. But when John Wall took over, I don't know what he said or what he did. He did something to flip the switch to the way the Sabres ended up as they are right now. Don't get me wrong. Lindy Ruff deserves the title, but we are missing point of what Yarmo did. To be honest, guys, look what he did in Columbus and what he did to the Sabres. That's my honest opinion, and no one's talking about that. That's all.
10: All right. Well, I mean, if we're talking about Coach of the Year, so we haven't discussed GM as a part of that. I don't know what I mean. Obviously, it worked. He can stick around. Thumbs up in my book. But I don't know what happened because nothing changed on the roster. Really, nothing significant changed on the roster. And I guess that would be an argument for Lindy winning. But again, you know, it's you telling me you think Lindy should be the Coach of the Year. I agree, Lindy should be Coach of the Year. But I also am recognizing that we're wrong. Because everybody else said the other thing. So, not everybody. It was close.
11: No. What I'm saying, guys, I don't know if you understand what I'm trying to say, is that Lindy Ruff was a coach from day one when the season started. And in December, Kevin Adams was a GM. When he got fired, I don't know what John Moore did. How did that team become who they are when they finished the season? That's what I'm asking.
10: Yeah, well, that's what we're all

0: asking. No, I don't have an answer. I mean, you're not expecting me to answer it, right? Because I don't have a clue. I just know that it happened, and it was great, and it was fun, and it got me so energized about hockey that I'm rushing home to tune in to game two of the Stanley Cup Finals, and I'm glad I did. So that's cool. Right? Do you have anything to add to that, Tim?
1: No. I was just trying to think of what I was doing last night. I was out doing something, running errands, but I was similar. I had to hurry up and get home to watch hockey. A lot of times gets to this point of the year, and I wait a couple of games before I'm into it. But I've had that carryover from the Sabres and watching every day.
0: Mm-hmm.
1: And it carried me through the conference finals, and it's carrying me into the first couple of games here. Usually I wait for, let's get a little friction, a little drama in the series, and then I'll start tuning in.
0: Or I'll tune in 3 minutes into the third period and watch that, as opposed to waiting several games.
1: And I don't
0: really do that.
1: And I don't know if this has to do with, it's convenient, but the games being on the same channel,
0: on
1: Channel 7, but every other day, it's almost like, it's a different sport, obviously.
0: Right.
1: But it's like, there's no breakup in between the two series.
0: It's amazing.
1: It's like you can just.
0: I'm excited for basketball today.
1: It's like skiing. You're just leaning left, leaning right.
0: Yeah.
1: You're still going down the same slope.
0: Yeah, it's great. All right, quick timeout. We'll be right back. Tim Graham, Brad Ryder, WGR.
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4: Oh no, there goes Tokyo. Again. It's happening again. Oh, Godzilla. It's Tim Graham and Brad Ryder on WGR. Thanks to Micah Hyde for joining us an hour ago to talk about the charity softball game coming up in Rochester this Sunday. We didn't get into why it's no longer the Micah Hyde game because I didn't want to talk about legal stuff with a previous third-party participant has prevented them from doing what they wanted to do. So like, all right, we'll just keep doing it, but we'll switch it over here. So now it's a Russo thing, and it's in Rochester, but it's still, it's the same event, and it's the best event. I mentioned it once, but I want to say it again. It is what you hope training camp will be, where you can bring your kids, and it does. You're not spending money like you would for an actual ticket for a game, and people are approachable, and you can get pictures, and you can get autographs, and you can shake hands, and it's fun. You see them all just sort of hanging out. It's a leisurely day for them, as opposed to even camp, as Micah Hyde said. They're at work during camp, so yeah, they're going to be cool a little bit here and there, but this is just, hey, the Bills are all hanging out in one place. Want to go hang out with them? And you can, specifically if you're up front, but they let you get down there before it's going on, after it's going on. It's just, it's awesome. So I can't go this year because, you know, baseball, as always, we got, I don't know, probably four games on Sunday, so I won't attend that thing, but I recommend it.
5: How are you handling all the baseball? Because all you have 14 children.
4: Right.
5: They all play baseball.
4: It's not quite that.
5: None of them are on the same team.
4: Right. Most of those things you just said are true. I've got three kids, two of whom play baseball, but the other one does stuff too. So tonight we've got a moving up ceremony. We've got a game in Niagara Falls. Well, the town of Niagara, excuse me. And one in Elba, which is, I think, like Albion, Batavia-ish. I don't know. I'll be using the map to get to that one. But, yeah, it's not going great, man. The scheduling in my head is not great. I went somewhere last night and realized way too late that I was miscalculating everything by an hour. Luckily, the kids were where they needed to be, but I certainly was not. And I missed three innings, I think, of the baseball game I was trying to attend. I realized at 4:48. That the game starts at 6, not or at 5, not 6, and I was in the wrong town, heading in the wrong direction, stuck in construction traffic.
5: That's a metaphor.
4: Not great. Yeah, it is. So it's what I'm doing, man. Just heading the wrong way at the wrong time and stuck in construction traffic.
5: This was last night.
4: That was yesterday.
5: But you got home in time to see the big third period drama.
4: I got home in time to see most of that game. Yeah, it was fine. I got home at, the game had already started. It was 1-0 when I turned it on. So I got to see the rest of it from there.
5: And the reason I bring it up is because Jerry and Kenmore has been waiting on hold to talk about that for a little bit. I want to bring him in. 803-0550. Jerry, go ahead. You're on the air.
6: Hey, good afternoon, guys. I read a lot of rule books. And what
5: Nerd.
6: They have done to sports. Yeah, I know. What they have done to sports is horrible. They want to take judgment out and make everything black and white. But there's an art to all these sports. It's not just science. For much as we think we were screwed by the Hull goal, for 3 years, that wasn't a goal. The other 150 years of that league, it was a goal. Yeah. We know what a goal looks like. We have built a society that wants perfect. So we don't know what a strike is. We don't know what a catch is. We don't know what obstruction is. We don't know what

0: interference is. We don't know what a goal is. And then to top it off, we give up something like a goal because the puck's in our crease, and then we want to be bailed out by a technicality across the board. How many times, Brad, do you hear at a baseball game on a kid that's clearly safe, he's supposed to slide? make a play. Do you know there's not a rule set in the world that requires you to slide anymore? It's you must avoid contact. And there's lots of ways of avoiding contact. But this whole society of we got to make it perfect by making it more complicated, we got to have it our way, even if it's a technicality that, well, the ball went over the fence, but it hit his glove. Isn't that a ground rule double? We whine about everything, and we want it perfect. And, you know, we know what a catch looks like. We know what a strike looks like. I know what an out looks like. Don't keep defining it to the point that gives somebody ammunition to say, I don't think that was a catch.
1: I'm 100% with you. I couldn't agree more. I appreciate it. I have a question for you. The other day, I reached out to you as I was trying to find an umpire for a baseball game. I went through about 20 different people. I did not find an umpire. I ended up being that umpire. I was wondering, when will I stop being sore?
0: there will not. You know what? The two pieces of advice I would give people that umpire, and if you're new to it, one, you are there to do a job. It is not personal. The minute you take it personal, you can't do that. You're just there to do a job. And the second thing is, just like hockey or any other sport, your equipment is designed to be hit on the front. Do not flinch. Do not turn your head. Do not turn your legs. Do not do anything that you think will help you. It is hurting you. Your equipment is designed to be hit on the front.
1: All right. This has nothing to do with equipment and just me running around because I was on the bases.
0: That's not fixable, Brad.
1: No, the groin. It's the groin more than anything. I tried to get out of bed the day afterward, and that was a struggle. And now we're 3 days removed, and it's all groin right now, Jerry.
0: Wider stance.
2: All groin all the time.
1: All right. Thank you.
0: Yeah.
1: All right. Good to hear from you, Jerry. I'm hurting, man. I'm hurting.
2: Well,
1: I had a guy yesterday. I get to the second game of the night. And it's like, man, I couldn't believe you the other night, the way you were running around out there. Like, well, I was trying to keep up. And I don't want to miss any calls. You know, I don't know where I'm supposed to be, so I got to get to where I need to be. You know, just and he's like, wow, I'm really impressed you could do that. And in the moment, I was saying, ow, as I was just approaching him. Because everything still hurts. Like, you did a great job. Like, yeah, cool. You'll never see that again. I'm done. I've retired as an umpire.
2: You're how old?
1: 51.
2: All right, so you're 51. You're not a physically trained specimen like Josh Allen.
1: Right.
2: But interesting comment. He sat down one-on-one with Tyler Dunn earlier in the week, I think. At Tyler Dunn's Substack, he's at golong.com. golongtd.com. I'm sorry, I want to say it right. And one of the pullout quotes that Tyler used to tweet out the story earlier today really struck me. The first was, and this is obviously awesome to hear. Like, this is a great quote from Josh Allen. He says, "This city winning a Super Bowl is the last greatest sports story in all of the world." I really do believe that. I want to be the guy that does it. I mean, like, come on. I mean, people are going to be frothing at the idea, and they have been really for years, but Josh Allen wants to win for Buffalo. I mean, that's a badass quote. But then there's another tweet that Tyler put out that made me think, and it goes to what we've been talking about on this show. I've been talking about on my podcast, Tim Graham and Friends, which you can catch on your platform of choice, YouTube or any of the other audios. And we've been talking about how long does Josh Allen have? This is the clock ticking. Pocket passer. He's going to have to make adjustments. We've been talking about that as though it's a matter of fact, right?
1: Sure.
2: You and I have just earlier this week, you know, do you have 8 more years? Well, the quarterbacks play until they're 40 now. So people have a tendency to look and say, all right, we see Tom Brady doing it. We see Aaron Rodgers doing it. The elites can stick around as long as they want because they have the acumen and the wisdom and the leadership qualities and all these things, and they can adjust Drew Brees played very late in his career. Brett Favre. This isn't back in the day when George Blanda was an outlier. These guys can play until they have a lot of gray hair. So we've kind of assumed, well, we have Josh Allen for another 8 years, right? Maybe he's only halfway through his career. 38, 40 maybe? He just turned 30. But this dual threat elite quarterback is going to have to switch at some time. He's going to have to morph into like Randall Cunningham did. Randall Cunningham, early in his career, the ultimate weapon, he was called on the cover of Sports Illustrated. Yeah. Unbelievable, like the pre-Michael Vick. Michael Vick really didn't turn into the pocket passer, but Randall Cunningham did and had great success and was decorated. And I don't know if he was all pro, but I'm sure he was Pro Bowl with the Minnesota Vikings later in his career as a pocket passer. Didn't run like he did, like when he was going for 1,000 yards with the Eagles. All right, so can Josh Allen be like Randall Cunningham? Well, how about this? According to this quote, he might not be even interested in that. Maybe you only have 4 or 5 more years of Josh Allen because he says this to Tyler Dunn. I'm going to play football how I know how to play until I can't. And when I can't play it the way I want to play it, it's probably when I'm done. Hmm. But hopefully that's still quite some time. So are we one injury?
1: Yeah.
2: Are we one? And I'm not saying that he gets an injury and retires. But if you get to a point where Josh Allen's got to play with a knee brace or he can't tuck it and run and he doesn't feel comfortable and he's like, well, I can't play like Josh Allen anymore. That's it. So that... The pages were flying off the calendar already. When we're talking just last week when he turned 30 years old, we talked about it in milestone terms, right?
1: Sure.
2: 30-year-old, still time left, guys. Down the road, we'll talk about Josh Allen as a pocket passer. Well, no. How about right now he's saying, well, we'll see. We'll see how much longer I can be a dual threat quarterback. So maybe now you only have 4 years left. 5. Let's say 6. Does that make you feel a little more nervous as a Bills fan? And the fact that changing coaches, there's going to be growing pains within the organization. It would be historic. It would be unusual if Joe Brady could do it in the first year. So I'm not, there's no indictment of Joe Brady if he can't get over the Terry Pegula's proverbial playoff wall in 2026. I mean, no shame in that. But now we're talking 31 years old.
1: Right.
2: So where are we with Josh Allen as, okay, this is the version it's going to be, and then I probably, according to this, he says, it's probably when I'm done, when I can't be the guy I am now. Start the clock.
1: Yeah. All right. It doesn't scare me. It just eliminates a portion of Buffalo Bills football that I have been envisioning would exist. Anytime there's talk about the window, the Super Bowl window, it is in reference to Josh Allen, like the prime of his career when he's at his best. I always say the window is open for as long as he is this version of himself. That's kind of how I always couch it a little bit. I don't want to say for as long as they have Josh Allen. I want to say this version.
2: But
1: of
2: I've
1: Josh
2: been
1: Allen.
2: Allowing for the fact that he could still turn into an elite pocket passer too.
1: Yeah, and that's what I'm getting to.
2: But that's the variable. That's the asterisk. Like maybe.
1: Yeah, maybe. But even that. Even if that doesn't go perfectly well,
2: John
1: Elway, in your version of it, there is an off-ramp to the Allen, an elongated off-ramp to the Allen era of Bills football. Because there's the part where he's this, where he's what he is right now. And then when that thing switches and he's got to become, he's got to rely more on being solid in the pocket and staying where he is, and he's not running people over. And I don't think it'll ever totally go away where you would discount him, but well, we don't have to spy him anymore because he's 34. Like, I don't think that's ever going to happen, even if he has already switched. There's still a fear. Like, we've seen what this guy can do. But I pictured that being the stretched out runway of he's in decline. It's time to start thinking about the next guy. Maybe you bring in a veteran because he's not going to be healthy all year. Like, that kind of stuff. That's another like 4 or 5 years. That's what gets me to 10 more years of Josh Allen is 5 real ones and 5 decline, but he's still Josh. And what are you going to do? He's going to play for somebody else? No. So like, that's what I've been envisioning. This sounds like he goes, oh, I can't be that guy. I went from a 99 to an 87 in Madden. I'm out. Like, that's what it's sounds a little bit like.
2: Yeah, or even, yeah, that dual threat. If I lose half a step. Now, I know that you – we're a boxing guy like I was, so I can use this. And now I can't talk boxing today. I can't talk contemporary boxing, not even close. But back when we used to talk boxing and Joe Macy was a thing and we were covering it and all that stuff, Roy Jones Jr. I mean, it's a different – this is a Muhammad Ali discussion too. I'm not comparing – well, I guess I am comparing Roy Jones Jr. to Muhammad Ali. They had some similarities. But Roy Jones Jr. was one of the slickest boxers, punchers. Now, Pernell Whitaker was slicker but didn't have the offense. Roy Jones Jr. was able to counter and make you pay and punish you for it.
3: Mm-hmm.
2: And then there came a point where Roy Jones Jr. was just probably, in real scientific terms, 0.2 of a second slower. And in his mind, he had always been able to counter punch, counter and punch, counter and punch. And now all of a sudden it's, I didn't counter. I just got hit.
1: Yeah.
2: Now my counter punch is off target. Wait a minute now. That happens in all of sports. It's what happens as we get older and decline. And it's the accumulation of bumps and bruises, whether you're umping the bases in an under 11 baseball game or taking hits from 320-pound defenders. I have in my mind 2 seconds to get from here to that sideline and safely run out of bounds. Well, you get there in 2.2 seconds, and all of a sudden now you're picking up your ear pads off the sideline and collecting them out of your helmet. That's when it starts to add up. Right. So we're not there yet, but that's where this comment Josh Allen makes to Tyler Dunn, and again, you could read this story at his website, golongtd.com.
1: Read the quote again.
2: I'm going to play football how I know how to play it until I can't. And when I can't play it the way I want to play it, it's probably when I'm done. But hopefully there's still quite – wait, let me – I botched it because I can't read. I'm going to play football how I know how to play football until I can't. And when I can't play it the way I want to play it, it's probably when I'm done. But hopefully that's still quite some time. Hopefully.
1: All right. I mean, those are all the things I'm thinking, right? I hope that he stays healthy forever. But we know that it won't be
2: the
1: forever.
2: Guy who triumphantly emerges from the blue medical tent 5 times within the course of a season, right? Because he's going to get the concussion check. Right. He hurt his foot in Cleveland, whatever. He bangs his throwing hand on somebody's helmet, and he's got to go into the tent. And we don't even think about it anymore. You'd hold your breath when, I don't know, pick a dude.
1: Jalen Brunson goes to the locker room in game
2: anybody.
1: One.
2: Wembanyama limping off the court in the first half the other night, and you're like, ooh. But Josh Allen going into the blue medical tent, we barely even look anymore. Whether it be the fans or the media, we barely pick up our binoculars to be like, oh, because he's going to come out and he's going to grab the tablet and he's going to put the ball cap on and he's going to be out there for the next series. Okay. But there's going to come a point where they pull the cart up to the blue medical tent or he misses a series or like whatever. He's got to jog back to the locker room to go to get an x-ray. So he's been fortunate. I don't think that he is such a freak of human nature that he will avoid injuries his entire career. It's been amazing what he's been able to do the way he plays the game.
1: And what he's been able to play through also. It's not just avoiding injury.
2: Bills fan, knock on wood, hopefully he retires with no major injuries and plays 17.
1: Super Bowl rings.
2: Yeah. And he's got the game started streak that he really values. You know, he's just, even when it comes to that game, he takes the first snap.
1: I'm fine with that.
2: Regular season finale, takes the snap to keep the streak alive, goes to the sideline, puts on the ball cap, puts the earpiece in and helps out, Mitch Trubisky. But so he's an iron horse. He is a badass. He is unstoppable until he's not. And that's the thing where seeing that quote, that he gave to Tyler Dunn, that he's going to play this way and that's it, probably. I mean, he does say probably, but then he's going to hang him up. And that, I think, shortens the window quite a bit.
1: There's a part of me that thinks that this is a massive quote. There's a part of me that thinks that this is him going, yeah, I'm going to die someday. And they're like, yeah, I know, at some point, but not for a while, right? Like, yeah, I hope not. Yeah. And there's kind of that. But yeah, there's no reason to think there's no reason to think anything negative about him until there is. You know, it's he can fight through everything. But eventually something will happen and it's we'll see too, cuz the mindset might change when he realizes, all right, even though I'm not that, I still really like this. I'm still better than everybody else.
2: Oh, so, you got to give him the competitive juices. Look, you talk to probably a lot of power pitchers, all kinds of guys who are like, I mean, this is hubris, right? This is ego in a good way, in a healthy way.
1: Yeah.
2: That Josh Allen is saying, this is the way I play, and that's it in his mind. I will never be anything else. I mean, when things start to change, then it's like, yeah, maybe I'm going to become more of a defensive boxer now. Maybe I'm going to just pick up a couple extra, you know, I'm going to throw some off-speed pitches here. I'm going to be able to pick up, I'm going to paint the corners more than trying to throw at 102. You know, I'm going to learn some things. So, yeah, I mean, Aaron Rodgers doesn't play the same way he played. I mean, Brett Favre, even as pig-headed as he was, he evolved over the course of his career. And I'm sure Brett Favre was the type of guy to be like, I'm going to play like, you know, hey, spitting his chest. Hey, man, I'm going to play this way until that's it. And what? No, he had to change.
1: Right.
2: But, yeah, we'll see how much he loves it and wants it, and I think he will. But he's saying here, at least in June of 2026, that he doesn't see himself playing the game beyond this version of himself.
1: I'm thinking of the end of Jim Kelly's career. And I wasn't a broadcaster at the time. Barely. He retired and then I started, basically. But I remember thinking of him the same way that you were just talking about Roy Jones with that 0.2 of a second. His eyes and his brain told him he could make a throw, but he was 0.2 of a second behind where he used to be, and the results were not what they used to be. It's such a high wire act to be a performer at that level that when you slip a little bit and you lose that tiny bit of an edge that you had to gun the ball between two defenders because you knew you could get it there before that spot closed on you, it turns into incompletions and interceptions and losses.
2: Blindside sacks.
1: And sacks and all of that stuff. So, yeah, it's coming eventually. But I refuse to think of 30 as old. I know that number. I know that number scares people, but I've seen too much of it.
2: Oh, he's not old. He's not old. Again, if that has been through the discussion, lest anyone think that we're saying that this is the end. I mean, this is just a quote shortly after us talking
1: about
2: turning 30.
1: How long is this window?
2: Yeah, what is this window? And I think Josh Allen, by this comment, is kind of closing his window a little bit.
1: I hear it. I don't know that he'll say the same words the next time that somebody asks it. You know, 5 years from now, you ask him the same question.
2: Oh, right.
1: He's going to be a different person.
2: Things
1: change. All that kind of stuff is going to be there. 803-0550 is the phone number if you would like to get in to speak with us. We like to connect with the fans, courtesy of Northtown Kia, Western New York's number one Kia dealer. 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I don't have anything on my sheet. Like, this is where I normally... Oh, I have one question that I wrote down for Micah Hyde that I didn't ask him.
2: Ask me.
1: Scale of 1 to 10, how retired are you?
2: Well, me?
1: Yeah.
2: Well, negative. Oh, what 10? Is 10 most retired?
1: Yeah, 10 is retired.
2: Well, if you've never played, I guess, so that's like, what is 0 times infinity? Or no, is that 0?
1: That
2: or
1: would
2: is
1: be
2: infinity?
1: 0. No, that'd be 0.
2: It's always 0.
1: Divided by infinity. You can't divide by infinity or by 0. You can't divide by 0. You can't divide by either, really.
2: No. So I guess math does not compute. I think he's very retired.
1: So do I. But
2: he was retired when he came back and he was on the practice squad.
1: Right.
2: And
1: well, that's what I wanted to hear. I wanted to hear that story. There was no chance he was playing, but he was on the team, but he wasn't on the team.
2: But my eyebrow did raise when he said, maybe someday I get back in the NFL and I'll win it. But he was talking about in some capacity as maybe a coach or a scout or something. But I was like, wait a minute. But he did say, he's like, I still could win a Super Bowl. And I was like, wait, I don't know.
1: When he said that he's in San Diego, obviously, did you think... I had no idea you were in San Diego, because that's what I thought. I didn't think it was. I don't think it's obvious at all that he was talking to us from San Diego.
2: No, not. But I remembered when he said that's where he lives.
1: Yeah. Oh,
2: but yeah.
1: So did I.
2: But
1: he
2: obviously
1: said it.
2: He's in San Diego.
1: Yeah, he said obviously.
2: Hey, speaking of obviously, how about the Chicago Bears obviously going to have a new stadium in Indiana? Hammond, Indiana.
1: Closer. They're closer.
2: I was
1: going to
2: ask Micah Hyde about that, but there were too many other topics. But as a former Packer, the concept of the Chicago Bears playing in Hammond, Indiana, 30 miles south-southeast of Chicago. Indiana's going to have two football teams.
1: That's weird.
2: More than New York.
1: That's right.
2: They're going to have twice as many teams in Indiana than they have in New York State.
1: I don't think we're going to feel this, though. It's not too much different, obviously, from I was thinking initially of Buffalo to Orchard Park, but New York to East Rutherford, I don't know. I'm used to it. I accept it. It's fine. Is Chicago going to be upset? Is Illinois? Essentially a suburb of Chicago, despite being outside of the state line.
2: 30 miles is a lot. East Rutherford, from the press box, if you look out the back window of the press box, you can see the Manhattan skyline. So I don't know.
1: I bet you could do that with Chicago as well. It's on a lake.
2: 30 miles away? No.
1: I'm going to look at the map. You say what you were going to say,
2: I want to see how far away East Rutherford is from it says from Manhattan. It is 10 miles. So a third of the distance, but it's across water.
1: Oh, this is not on the water. Hammond's not on the water.
2: No, Hammond's southeast of Chicago. I bet you, though, Abe Froman still sells product in
1: the
2: Hammond.
1: Sausage King?
2: Absolutely. He sells product in as far away as Hammond. Don't you think?
1: Zelensky,
2: there's probably a Zelensky's Auto Parts also in Hammond, Indiana. That's where Tommy Boy was about to get bought out from. I just wanted to make sure. You confirming that is for the listener to be like, what is that? So I just felt the need for
1: Zelensky's
2: the listener.
1: Zelensky's Dan Aykroyd.
2: That's right.
1: As opposed to Boy. Callahan, which is Tom Callahan. Everybody knows that, obviously.
2: That's right.
1: Obviously, I'm in San Diego. Can't you tell from the way I sound?
2: All right, let's take a break.
1: Why?
2: 803-0550.
1: No, let's keep going. I'm just kidding.
2: I'll hit the button, or Dan will hit the button, and we'll just keep going. Through the break, and then Dan will pick it up wherever we're talking, and he'll just pick it up right in
1: your
2: conversation.
1: Your idea was better.
2: That's Brad Ryder. I'm Tim Graham. This is WGR.
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3: 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West OK.
4: 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Let's go, Canes!
5: Las Vegas? 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Nobody lives in Las Vegas. It's a place you visit, not a place you live. Raleigh, North Carolina, Raleighwood, this is where you live. This is what we do. This is our Stanley Cup. We're coming for it, and we're going to take it. Thank you so much for everything that you guys have done for us. Let's freaking go, Canes. Goodbye.
3: What's your deal with calling the Canadians to win it all, and then we smoke your butts, and now you're picking Vegas? What a big homer you are. Get a life, PK.
6: They were talking about PK Subban, but what was the source of that audio, Dan?
7: It's from ESPN. It was basically Carolina fans. They had like a telephone box
6: full
7: of chirps.
6: Oh, got it.
8: That's fun.
6: You don't live in Las Vegas. You only visit there. You live in Raleigh. So I lived in Las Vegas, and I have a very close friend who lived in Raleigh for about a month and hated it, moved back to Buffalo. So that's just my personal connection.
8: What's it like to live in Vegas? How Vegas-y did you live?
6: I loved it. Well,
8: you live in Henderson or something? Or are you like actually like Vegas, Vegas?
6: I lived in Las Vegas. There are different types of it now. So technically, legitimate city of Las Vegas is downtown Las Vegas. So the Strip is not even in Las Vegas.
8: But like Binion's?
6: But it's like a county type thing. There's Paradise, Nevada. I mean, so sometimes you see on a Dateline if it's the T-Mobile Center where the Golden Knights play.
8: Yeah,
6: sometimes people will call that Paradise, Nevada. It's like it's all Las Vegas.
8: It's like right on the or like just off the Strip, right?
6: But it's not technically it's not Las Vegas. Las Vegas is down by where all the pawn shops are and dirty Las Vegas and downtown
8: Binion's and all that stuff, right?
6: Yes, that is technically Las Vegas.
8: Okay.
6: So I lived in what would be the second ring of Las Vegas, which would,
8: okay.
6: I did not live in the city, but I also didn't live in what would be rural, out in the desert.
8: You didn't like live
6: Clark
8: in a casino?
6: County. No. So you get kicked in the nards enough, you learn not to go there, So maybe the first couple of months I got it out of my system.
8: Yeah.
6: And I would only go to the casinos really when I had friends in town.
8: Of course.
6: Or family come to visit and you got to do the tourist stuff. And
8: like when I go to Niagara Falls.
6: Yes. But I took advantage of the 24-hour nature of Las Vegas. Everything is open 24 hours. I'd go grocery shopping at 3 a.m, do whatever I could go out for a meal, especially with the job that I do in writing. I'll be up all night and I'll be like, I can go have a steak dinner at 4 a.m. if I want, because so many people there work second and third shift that people live their lives overnight in the town.
8: I miss overnight grocery shopping, by the way. We had that here.
6: Everything, a Walmart or whatever. You just walk into anything 24 hours. Also, no last call. So this is kind of counterintuitive. No last call. You can drink 24 hours in Las Vegas. I could probably count on one, maybe both hands, the number of times I would stay out till 4 a.m. in Las Vegas. I moved to Buffalo, and I recall the first time I was out at a bar. Now, I'm from Ohio, where I don't remember if it was I think it was 2:30 in Ohio. In Arizona, it's 1:30. I've lived in different places with different laws.
8: Yeah.
6: So I recall it getting to be 1:30. I was at this bar that I just moved to Buffalo, and I was liking it, and I was meeting new friends, and and it gets to be 1:30, and the place is still crowded. I don't want to ask when's last call, because then I don't want the bartender to be like, oh,
8: no.
6: Yeah. Sorry, guys, last call. So I let it go. 2:00, same thought. 2:30, same thought.

0: The bar is still packed. It's a weekday. You know, that's another thing where it's like, if it was the weekend, maybe this is one of those bartenders who just keeps going. 3 o'clock. Finally, we get to 3:15, and I've had it. I'm about tapped out. And then I say, when is last call here? And they're like, oh, we still got 45 minutes. And I was like, man.
1: I don't have 45 minutes.
0: Well, I thought I was right. No, so but then what happens is in Buffalo, especially once I become the Sabres writer, and you're covering these games late at night, right, and then you want to go have a beer or a something to eat at 1 in the morning at the Swanee House or wherever we would go, Founding Fathers. Then it's like once you get to 2, you're thinking, well, I can make it another couple hours.
1: Right.
0: So then it became the default setting. I went from never being out probably past 1, 1:30 in Las Vegas, where you think you'd be up and going at it, to in Buffalo, I will not be leaving this place until 4:15. It was because you just get close enough and you're like, I might as well stay.
1: Yeah.
0: So it actually, the 24-hour last call or no last call was healthier for me. And I think probably because it just plays into you like, it's going to be,
1: I always
0: have it.
1: Yeah.
0: I can always be here. I don't need, there's nothing to close down. There's no finish line. Because that's, I think, we're cut from the same cloth, you and I. We've hung out.
1: Bars yeah. With you.
0: But there's a finish line, right? There's a mentality of, what can anything could happen until they tell you it can't anymore, right?
1: Yes.
0: So let's hit the finish line because we're going to have this many more laughs. Somebody might walk through that door that we know, a familiar face. Something funny might happen, you know, something interesting. Maybe the West Coast ball game. So, you know, we got a couple of bucks on A's, Mariners, whatever.
1: Hawaii football.
0: But when there's no last call, it's just when you're done. And it's like, I got to go. And so you go. Right?
1: Well, yeah. I mean, that applies to casinos, too. You're in Vegas. Like, I remember being there. It was the Macy fight when he got hurt.
0: Vasily Girov.
1: Yeah, Vasily Girov. And it was the Winky Wright won the title. So I was there. I went to the fight. I went out to eat after the fight. I went up to my hotel room, and I went to sleep because I was exhausted. Then I woke up, and it was 3:30. And I was like, well, there's stuff going on downstairs. I'm fine. I'm going back. I'm ready.
0: There's a casino in my basement.
1: Right. I needed a nap.
0: I can walk downstairs right now and gamble and drink and eat whatever I want.
1: Yeah, everything is there. Now, it turns out the casino floor was pretty dead. You know who was still on the casino floor? Winky Wright and his crew playing craps. Like the only people at Mandalay Bay that are still like going at it because he had just won the title in a surprise, in an upset, not a surprise to him.
0: Right.
1: He had just...
0: Is that Shane Mosley?
1: Yeah, he beat Mosley. Yeah. And he was like a 4-1 underdog, and he had notoriously put like half of his purse on the fight on himself. So I was just like, come on, boys, we're playing craps. But I wouldn't have witnessed that had I not woken up at 3:30, gone, I bet something cool is going on downstairs, and gone down there, and that was that.
0: It's so, always there.
1: Yeah.
0: And that's the mentality of my, you know, like, yeah, I could sit there and be like, eh. Just looking at the watch, I got to get to. It's always going to be there.
1: Yeah.
0: So I grew up in Northeast Ohio. I never went to the Pro Football Hall of Fame until I covered it for, you know, in the year probably 2008. And I lived 40 minutes away from it. And it was because it was always there. I'll go tomorrow or I'll check it next week. I'll see if my buddies want to go. Well, maybe my dad wants to go, whatever. You never go.
1: Right.
0: It's like, you mentioned it, Niagara Falls.
1: Right.
0: It's always going to be there. So some other time.
1: It's how in September, I'm always like, oh, the Bisons are done?
0: Yeah, right.
1: Isn't that the same thing? That's
0: right.
1: Always there. I want to go to every Bisons game, except I'm at other baseball games, and then the season's over, and then I forget, and like I want to go to all of them. I'll go to 1 or 2. I want to go to 8. It's the best thing. I love baseball. I love outdoors in the summer. There's nothing better than that. But it's always there, and I never do it.
0: And so another thing that you mentioned, I guess this was, I was going to get there eventually and got sidetracked, but I would only be in casinos when I had family or anybody in from out of town. I wanted to show them around, and they wanted to go have fun. Or, this happened a lot, every sporting event at that time was tied to a casino because it was the sponsor. So boxing, the Las Vegas Invitational, which was the golf tournament, you know, like...
1: NASCAR.
0: Anything that was... That I had to cover.
1: Thing, yeah.
0: I had to go to a casino to cover it. And so you'd have to walk. And of course, the trick is like walking through Macy's, they make you walk a zigzag through the makeup and the
1: perfume,
0: you know, all the stuff. No straight lines. You have to walk through the casino to
1: Braziers.
0: Get to the convention center or to the, you know. So, yeah. So you get I was constantly in casinos, but not to enjoy them. And I loved living in the desert. I love the desert. I would live in Las Vegas again in a heartbeat.
1: For the heat? Do you like the heat?
0: I like the dry air. I like the heat.
1: I like dry air. I don't like heat.
0: I love the mountains.
1: I like the mountains. I don't think I could live in Vegas. What would be the worst city for you to live in? I know mine for sure.
0: I hated South Florida.
1: I hate South Florida.
0: I hate it.
1: I mean the one where you would die the fastest.
0: It might be Fort Lauderdale.
1: Really?
0: So here's the thing.
1: New Orleans.
0: Well, New Orleans, but I love New Orleans.
1: So do I.
0: So New Orleans has a ton going
1: for it.
0: Can't
1: stay more than 3 days. You'd die.
0: Yeah. Speaking of no last call, that's another city that's got it. But yeah, you die. Like, you mean like from, not from the heat.
1: No.
0: You mean just from the time.
1: From the place.
0: Yeah, I get that. See, so Vegas does have a lot of fine dining, but the French Quarter and just the condensed area of, you could, I think that if I had 3 straight days of by myself in New Orleans,
1: yeah,
0: and I could stay, I'll stay at that Marriott. I know exactly the hotel I'd stay at, and I would probably sleep about 10 hours total, and that would just be nonstop.
1: Yeah. I was there, I think I stayed 4 nights and realized.
0: And I wouldn't go to the casino. I wouldn't step foot in the casino. It had nothing to do with gambling.
1: No, I'd avoid the casino, but just Bourbon Street itself will get you, or just off of Bourbon Street. That dungeon, you ever been to the dungeon?
0: That doesn't ring a bell.
1: It's like a secret bar that the locals go to, and you got to know about it, and you got to find it. You got to weave your way through. It opens at midnight.
0: Oh, you know what?
1: It's a gothic. It almost feels like you're in a library.
0: I almost went one night. I had a friend who wanted to go, and we ended up, as you do in places like New Orleans, we ended up somewhere else having too much fun.
1: Right.
0: And we're like, we'll get it tomorrow. And then we never made it back.
1: Yeah. No, that's the place. That's the secret place. It doesn't open till midnight. And it doesn't close until, I don't know when it closes. I don't know that it does.
0: Probably doesn't.
1: It has to, because it opens at midnight. So it's got to close at some point.
0: We got
1: to
0: clean up.
1: Yeah. But I mean, it's like, that's where you go from midnight to 8 or something like that. It's a crazy place. Why are we talking about this? Because of Indiana? No. Did we start on Indiana? Because I still have the map of Hammond, Indiana open in front of me, because the Bears are one step closer to going there. I don't think we ever got any further into the conversation. The board of directors.
0: You asked me about Las Vegas what it was like to live there, but I don't.
1: Yeah, I don't know. The Bears board of directors voted Thursday to advance their stadium development in Hammond, Indiana, with the exact site still to be determined. This is the first time that the Bears board has voted on any stadium site. They plan to leave the state they've called home since their inception for Indiana. This comes just days after the end of the Illinois spring legislative session. Here's a quote from George McCaskey, who's the chairman, along with CEO Kevin Warren. They said in a joint statement, "We believe a world-class stadium project in Hammond will transform the region connecting Northwest Indiana and the south side of Chicago through the loop and across the neighborhoods and suburbs stretching north of the city." So we're packing up and leaving. Screw you, Illinois. This is, it's right there. And it's Indiana, and we think we can connect it all. So they're still saying the nice things about Chicago, which is why there's not any sort of uproar.
0: It could be screw you, Illinois.
1: A little bit.
0: I just added the S on there. Why did I do that?
1: Because you used to listen to Jim Kubiak do UB football.
0: Probably.
1: We played Northern Illinois every year that Jim Kubiak was the broadcaster. It drove me insane. I love Jim, but I hate it. We could tell him it wouldn't change anything. Just Illinois.
0: Illinois. No, I think they are thumbing their nose at Illinois because Governor Pritzker just, I don't know if it was earlier this week or last week, said we're not giving billions of dollars to a franchise that's part of a business that is worth several billion dollars. Like, why? The people of Illinois don't have it in their appetite to do it. And I applaud that. And I get it, how it would have been reckless to do that in the state of New York for Western New York. But Chicago's got a bunch of stuff going for it. Illinois's got a bunch of issues. But Chicago's got a lot of stuff going for it and also a lot of problems.
1: Like murder?
0: Yes, the guns and the crime and poverty and all kinds of stuff. And just to like, hey, Chicago, here's your football. And, you know, I don't know. The thing, Chicago's trying to strike while the iron's hot because of all the buzz regarding Chicago. You have Caleb Williams on the cover of Madden.
1: Yeah.
0: You got Vince Vaughn doing promos for this thing, talking about going undefeated and shutting out every opponent. Now, he's obviously a joke, but maybe with these games.
1: Well, he's talking about playing Madden. That's the whole point. He's playing Madden, so he went undefeated and he shut everybody out. He's probably playing on rookie mode. We have to take a break.
0: How about people going 82-0 in these app games that are going around? People are addicted to this stuff. All in this, in the past 48 hours. I didn't know about it 48

0: 48 hours ago, right. And now everybody I know can't stop talking about it.
1: Every one of my group chats is about the 82-0 basketball one, the 17-0 football one. There's a hockey one and an 82-0 hockey.
0: Hockey
1: one. I haven't seen a 162-0 baseball yet, but I'm sure that's coming in one of my group chats. All right, timeout. We'll be right back. Tim Graham, Brad Ryder, WGR.
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8: How often do you find yourself using cash?
0: Six times? No, I use cash a lot.
8: You use cash a lot? Do you ever...
0: I always tip with cash because...
8: Tip with cash, I agree with.
0: You endear yourself to the server because they get to stick it in their pocket and not have to report it.
8: Yes.
0: And or sometimes share it.
8: Sure.
0: I just had this situation last week, in fact, where I asked the bartender, I'm like, do you share tips? And he's like, if you put it on your credit card, I do. And so I made sure to give him cash.
8: Right.
0: Because the other guy who was behind the bar did nothing. He didn't help us one second.
8: But he might have helped somebody else at some point.
0: No, I was watching. Like, okay. And I was there for a while, as happens.
8: Right.
0: And this guy was doing all the work. And so we had a moment where I quietly, and I got the nod, you know, the chin down nod, like, much love.
8: Cool.
0: Stick this in your pocket.
8: Here's my problem. I'm talking more, not a restaurant, not a bar, but like a store. Like you hit a 7-Eleven.
0: Oh, card exclusive.
8: Okay. I used cash yesterday. I stopped at a restaurant on the way here. And I paid in cash. And I realized as I was walking back to my car that I completely black out during a transaction. I did not in any way do the calculation on what should my change be. I didn't look at the change. I handed her a 20. She handed me some stuff back. I shoved it back in my wallet. And as I'm walking back, I'm like, I didn't do it. At no point did I consider that this might not be the correct transaction. And there's nothing I can do about it. And I thought that was probably a bad way to go through life.
0: Now that there aren't tolls, now that everything is Easy Pass, I mean, actually where you hand it to a toll taker.
8: Yeah.
0: Coins have no use for me anymore. Coins, I used to love coins and a coin, in the cup in your car, got to have my coins. Now I avoid them like the plague because you never use them. I'm just accumulating this stuff.
8: Do you ever shop at the grocery stores, the lower end grocery stores where you have to use a quarter to get the cart?
0: No.
8: All right. So there's a couple of those around and I'll hit them up. It's never like the full shop, but it's like we need hot dog rolls and relish, like that kind of thing. I went to one of those stores the other day, and my wife hates those stores because of the quarter thing. She's like, I never have a quarter. I'm like, well, why don't you put a quarter in your car, and then you always have a quarter. You get the quarter back.
0: An emergency quarter.
8: Right. So the other day, I talked about how my the

0: birds have been assaulting my truck. If I park under the tree,
1: right,
0: they poop all over it. So I stopped at the self-wash thing and used every single quarter I had to wash my truck. And then got in the truck, and then it was a message, can you pick up hot dog rolls or whatever? I was like, yeah, sure. And as I'm pulling into the discount grocery store, I realized, now I don't have a quarter. I always have a quarter. I just use all of my quarters on the car wash. I didn't know that I had two separate change stories, but it turns out I did. And the show's over, which is cool.
1: Make that change.
0: Next week, we think we'll both be here on Monday. I've got jury duty, but I think it'll be fine. So we'll talk to you then. Bye.
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2: Busy day in the NFL. The Bears Board of Directors voted yesterday to advance the stadium development in Hammond, Indiana. The exact site, though, is still to be determined, and this is the first time the board has voted on any stadium site. But this does not guarantee the Bears will be leaving Illinois. Broncos outside linebacker Jonathan Cooper has been arrested on domestic violence charges. Denver has said they are aware of the situation and are gathering more information at this time. And Bucks quarterback Baker Mayfield told reporters today that a new deal is not anywhere close and that he won't negotiate once training camp begins. And for Mayfield, he is entering the final year of his current deal. Game 2 of the NBA Finals tonight. Spurs host the Knicks. Tip-off in San Antonio is at 8:30. The Knicks, though, do lead that series 1-0. And in baseball, Bisons are in Worcester. Game time at 6:05. You can listen to that one over on our sister station, The Bet 1520. While in the majors, Yankees host the Red Sox at 7:05. Blue Jays have the Orioles in town at 7:07. And the Mets, they are at San Diego at 9:40. It's your Paddock Chevrolet Sports Update. 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I'm Zach Jones for Western New York's Voice of the Fan, WGR.
3: My dad's not here right now. He's still at work. So I'm going to bless him.
4: Mike Shope and the Bulldog.
3: I'm going to see if there's a clean version. So then my parents and the people at my school will not get mad at me. We've got the spritzer filled with water, just in case if stuff gets too fire. I'm gonna set up the speaker and I'm gonna listen to
4: Mike Shope and the Bulldog.
3: I think this is the best
4: Mike Shope
3: feature that I've heard in a long time. I think his flow is really good in it and I like his aggressiveness on it. And
4: the Bulldog
3: put not enough effort in it. I think overall his flow was good, but I don't like that mumble rapping. That was my review of
4: Mike Shope and the Bulldog.
3: Didn't need a spritzer. Wasn't fire enough. No spritzer for you. No spritzer.
5: Well, this could end up being a very special day.
6: Oh, wow.
5: Which I suppose you could always say that.
6: I really, rolling in here today, did not really have an inkling that that could be possible.
5: You even thought to yourself, perhaps, I don't think anything special is going to happen today. I just do not see this as a day where anything special
6: is going to be special will happen. Spectacularly ordinary.
5: Nothing is happening today.
6: Might have been a
5: thought
6: I had as I was pulling in.
5: Well, you might have lucked out.
6: I'd love to hear it.
5: Because this trophy that our viewers can see, hopefully, they have eyes. Why watch if you...
6: Yeah.
5: Is still here. This because Jeremy left it by mistake.
6: This took a turn.
5: He was supposed to take it with him this morning. I mean, I didn't leave it on the chair. I've left it in this position before. And forgot, and it's here the next day, which is, you know, lucky.
6: Yeah.
5: Because look at it.
6: I mean something that valuable.
5: Who would be tempted?
6: You're fortunate the cleaning crew doesn't see fit to make off with it. Yeah.
5: I do actually think that. So he is going to come back today after he's done playing golf.
6: I see.
5: Oh. And grab it.
6: Okay. Well,
5: the draft is tomorrow.
6: All right. Yeah.
5: Does this disappoint you?
6: No.
5: That he's coming in?
6: No, it's just I was excited, and then I wasn't excited, but then we get to see our friend Jeremy, and that I guess I don't want to be mad about that.
5: Well, I don't know that he'll be here before leave.
6: Well, that's right, too.
5: There is his name.
6: Yeah, no, I'm back to this is a spectacularly ordinary
5: this
6: day.
5: This is not an important thing.
6: No, this is not going to do
5: well, let me try again.
6: All right.
5: I wouldn't describe this as special, but I think it could be fun. And I've thought about this a couple different times and then forgotten. And today I'm glad that I thought of it again. You know what we should do? And Friday's a good day to do it because Sam is coming on.
6: Yeah, okay, good. Sorry, I just realized something.
5: What?
6: I look like a delivery guy. I got this purple hat in the mail yesterday.
5: Yeah, you're matchy.
6: And I got a purple shirt. And I'm seeing on the video now, and I feel like I can't. I look like I work somewhere. I like the hat. The hat's new. I don't even know what the hat is really, but it was a design that I

0: saw online. I'm like, yeah, I'll buy that hat. I like that hat. The purple shirt. I look like I should be driving a truck.
1: A certain truck.
0: Right. Yes. Like a purple truck.
1: Yeah, I can't help you. I don't know what to say.
0: Sorry, yeah, I did, it just really distracted me. I went to the thing, wanted to see the video to see where the trophy is, and like now I'm seeing, and I feel like I'm. Okay. Can I get a signature? Like that's what I feel like I look like.
1: Uh huh.
0: Yeah. Anyway, sorry. You were saying what could be fun? Something could be fun because right now, so far, fantasy football trophy that I don't care at all about. And Jeremy, maybe no, probably not. Okay, and now I look like an idiot. It's 306. That's my day
1: not
0: so
1: even
0: far.
1: By my right?
0: Well,
1: clock.
0: I rounded up.
1: You're in a big hurry.
0: What could be fun? What?
1: I think we should. Why not today? I mean, it's as good a day as any. I think we should build 8-team division winner parlays today.
0: Oh, okay.
1: See, I like that sound.
0: That sounded genuine. You know what? I like that so much. I'm closing up the video feed, so I'm not going to be distracted by the fact that I look like I should be driving a delivery truck.
1: Like Grimace.
0: Right.
1: Well, Grimace doesn't wear a purple hat.
0: No, but
1: in fairness to Grimace,
0: there's a lot of purple.
1: In fairness to Grimace.
0: And I'm a big guy. I mean, I don't think I'm shaped entirely that similar to Grimace, but
1: that's fair.
0: It's closer than I'd like, and the clothes could get you there.
1: In fairness to Grimace, and in fairness to you.
0: Yeah. Hey, look.
1: I'm not
0: body shaming Grimace. I'm just saying, you know, they're a big thing.
1: You know, does Grimace even still exist?
0: Sure.
1: Where? Yeah. If you go to a place, he's there? Like, there's a Grimace? Where is Grimace in the world?
0: You know.
1: Where's Mayor McCheese?
0: I have to admit that it's been many years. I mean, they've got these ads with the guy from Succession doing the narration, and there aren't any, no Grimace or Hamburglar in those. You know, he's hump, but up, up, up, but those ads. There's no cartoon characters in those ads.
1: Yeah, what happened to those? Are they retired?
0: I don't know.
1: Ronald McDonald at least has the house, but I don't ever see Mayor McCheese anywhere or Grimace.
0: Someone that I follow on Twitter that I find pretty interesting that, like, he made a bunch of money on Wall Street, and he goes all over the world and walks cities and writes, a diary about his adventures. To me, a very interesting follow on Twitter. I often will get lost reading this guy's work. And
1: yes.
0: He's written extensively about the value of McDonald's across the world. And how consistent they are and how reliable they are. And in small towns, how much of a gathering spot they are for older people and and he was just at, there was a McDonald's convention somewhere in Europe that he was at. He was invited to come speak because he's written scholarly tomes about McDonald's, which I know sounds insane. And I got to think Grimace was there. But I didn't see pictures. I got to go back into his feed and find out.
1: Those events, you might see the characters.
0: Yeah, I would think so. Yeah.
1: I don't know. They feel very much phased out.
0: Yeah, they're not out there circulating in general society. I don't think. No, I don't see them.
1: Everybody is always trying to change their brand, trying to update it.
0: Yeah.
1: Taco Bell. They're recent.
0: Mm-hmm.
1: They're purple, aren't they?
0: There's some purple in there.
1: Their recent campaign is like, it's actually upscale.
0: Well, now I feel like I'm working at a drive-thru.
1: You can get this burrito and this soda for like $7. They call it Lux, and it's like sort of upscale. Taco Bell? Did anybody need Taco Bell to sort of go niche? Doesn't it work all right the way it is? No? You had to. You're trying to put on airs now. Let's do the parlay.
0: Okay. I think the Taco Bell ads are working.
1: Are they? I don't know. Somebody thinks so.
0: Well, they're working like on me. Like I have not ordered it in 20 years, but the ads make me consider it. Almost every time I see the ad and I think,
1: That's how we're different.
0: Maybe next time. It happens a lot. So I don't know. I think that might be effective, at least on 60-year-old.
1: Do you really have to pretend that it's highbrow? Though, let's do the parlay.
0: Okay.
1: All right. So Sam knows we're doing this. Although I told Sam we would be doing this 10 minutes ago, and listened. Go back and listen to these last 10 minutes.
0: Yeah.
1: We haven't gotten there yet. So you know how this, you know, we want to have a little bit of fun here. We want to live a little bit with these picks. Not all favorites.
0: Mm-hmm.
1: What is your first thought? Who is the biggest? I'm on DraftKings. And maybe you're on
0: FanDuel. The only
1: so we can compare prices.
0: Yep.
1: Who is the favorite of the 8 NFL divisions with, like, the best odds? I mean, like, the best payout.
0: The best payout. Okay.
1: I guess I want to say, to make it maybe make sense, the biggest underdog of the 8 favorites.
0: Yep. Well, going through the AFC, that answer is the Kansas City Chiefs. Oh, hold on. Yeah, Kansas City Chiefs. They are plus 180 on FanDuel to win the AFC West.
1: Okay. I have plus 160.
0: And Houston is better than that. Baltimore is better than that. And Buffalo is better than that. I haven't gone to the NFC yet. Eagles are under that. Detroit is under that.
1: Okay, on mine it's Detroit.
0: Okay.
1: Plus 180 is Detroit.
0: Wow, they're 145 on here.
1: Hmm. Well, we don't want to parlay the Chiefs and Lions.
0: Can we cross streams?
1: We don't want to put them together then.
0: Yeah, right. Here's Tampa on FanDuel, plus 190. That's the highest now far over here.
1: I have 160. I hate that bet. I am Tampa? So not betting Tampa.
0: Yeah.
1: It's because of Cooper, I think. Who's this, by the way, this Broncos guy that got arrested? Jonathan Cooper. I suppose that's someone different.
0: Yeah.
1: I'm just kidding. About the Buccaneers has nothing to do with the Lightning. I just do not believe in that at all, Tampa Bay. I'm ready for them to sort of fall off. And then new coaching staff and kind of a reset.
0: Hmm.
1: And we actually, coincidentally, have this Mayfield story today where, like, they're not close on a deal. And if I'm the Bucs, I'm not worried about it. Just, okay. Oh, you're moving out? Okay, fine. I mean, just, I don't think he's that. I don't think you need to pay crazy to need to keep Baker Mayfield. You feel differently.
0: I think.
1: Let him walk.
0: Boy, that's really easy to say. Yeah, he's not on the top tier, but I feel like he's right on the edge of the top tier. No,
1: he's not top 10.
0: He's not top 10. Is he? He's not even Justin Herbert.
1: He's definitely not Justin Herbert.
0: So, and I don't think Herbert's on the top tier. So, yeah, I don't know. You might have a point. It's one of these. It's an Andy Dalton thing. Like, he's this level of good, and if we divest ourselves of this and we get back in the line, we might be waiting as long as the Jets have been waiting.
1: Does that ever work out?
0: That could be bad.
1: So when you pay those guys.
0: Pay the average guy.
1: Does that ever work out? When you settle
0: they, well,
1: like
0: they
1: that.
0: Never they never you know, they never win the Super Bowl, that guy. Although, I don't know. What is Sam Darnold? What has Sam Darnold been? I mean, he had a good year in Minnesota. A great year in Minnesota that ended badly. Seattle grabbed him, and they won the Super Bowl. So I don't know. Like, is Darnold on the tier because he's won now? Like, I feel like he would have been on a tier with Mayfield in my head before he won.
1: I can't say different.
0: But now he's won.
1: I can't say different. I wouldn't say it's because he won. I would say a year ago I would have probably agreed with that. And Darnold had a great season on a team that – nobody really was talking up.
0: Yep.
1: And Mayfield had a pretty bad season on a team that was favored to win. So it changed.
0: Yep.
1: The fact that Darnold won is a byproduct of that, not like more of the effect than the cause.
0: Mm-hmm.
1: I think Sam Darnold has won the war at this point.
0: Yeah.
1: He was not just a side piece to that team. Like, he can't almost be that as a quarterback, but he did great.
0: He did do great. He did more than just steady Eddie with a great defense. Like he was. They needed plays, especially in the playoffs, and he made plays. Like he walked through the fire. Everyone thought he was going to melt again, and he did the opposite. He elevated. So, but I think when he signs there, I feel like that's to me that's an example of it. It's close enough that like a guy that's not great. We signed him to like a meh. And I don't know if Mayfield is thinking he goes to the top of the charts or something on a new contract, and that's what the problem is because that's delusional. But, you know, if the top tier is $50 million for the hotshot guys, then he's 40 or 45 even. I don't know. I like him, I guess, more than you in the end.
1: I think they're in trouble. Because even if he's pretty good, when does that ever work? And they're going to say, well, what's plan B? I have no idea.
0: Right.
1: I don't have that for them.
0: Kyle Trask their backup still? I don't even know what's going on.
1: I don't have a plan B for them. But I just feel like that much we know. Even in a division where nobody's ever good, what have they really accomplished?
0: They beat Darnold. They beat Philly in the wild card that one time.
1: Yeah, Darnold's in the hardest division.
0: Yes,
1: and
0: he is.
1: Won a championship from it.
0: Yep.
1: Mayfield's in the easiest, and he had a losing record.
0: Right,
1: well, we're not getting very far.
0: And the winner of the division ended up with a losing record, did they not?
1: Yes, Carolina was 8-9.
0: 8-9, yeah. No, we're not. Yeah,
1: we're not getting very far.
0: Well, we're gonna have.
1: Who do you like?
0: We're gonna have trouble syncing up these parlays because the odds are different.
1: Okay.
0: But whatever, we can you know make it work.
1: Who's one team that you like? What's San Francisco at plus 300 or at plus 305 to be exact on mine? Do they interest you?
0: Yeah.
1: We got to make some money. Yeah. We got to lose this thing somehow, right? We got to take a couple of chances that will kill us.
0: Right.
1: Or else then we're not really doing our thing. All right, let me go. I'm going to try San Francisco. New Orleans at the second choice in that division at plus 265. I'll try that on. NFC North, you can do almost. This NFC alone is good. Really, all four of these are really good. You know, like, maybe AFC is the same thing. I'm not really there yet, but NFC, so many possibilities.
0: Yeah, yeah.
1: I'll go Bears. What Aaron Schatz, though, on their defense. Well, I just realized I don't care about defense. So Chicago, New Orleans, San Francisco. I don't have a favorite yet. Dallas? All right, so listen. 10 American dollars. Bulldog's over there. He's turned off the video stream. He's digging in. He's grinding.
0: Yeah, I am.
1: $10 on this parlay. Four teams. Dallas, Chicago, New Orleans, San Francisco. $10 pays $2,000. I might be all set.
0: That's not so bad.
1: I'm not sure I need the AFC.
0: That's not so bad at all.
1: Right?
0: Yeah. Wow.
1: That is no favorites. We did just have this in the AFC, although Houston might have been favored. But last year at this time, Buffalo, Baltimore, Kansas City, none of them won their divisions. And Houston did. No, Jacksonville did. Never mind. All four were, I assume Jacksonville would not have been the favorite. It might have been close.
0: Might have been, but I would think Houston would have been the favorite.
1: Me too. And Indianapolis, by midseason, was kind of a runaway favorite, and they just fell apart. This is living.
0: Is Washington,
1: this is living.
0: Is Washington going to be any good?
1: I don't know.
0: I don't know what to make of them. Plus 450 on FanDuel.
1: Double Dallas. I don't know.
0: Yeah, that's a big gap. I'm just going to take the Eagles. I'm going to take the Eagles and the Bucks.
1: That's boring.
0: Yeah, I want to win. And I don't share your the Mayfield contract thing bears watching, but I'm not sure. I think I like Tampa the best of all the teams in that division. I'm not ready to buy on the Saints.
1: I am actually going to change that pick to Atlanta.
0: Thought about that, but I've done that in the past. Atlanta just it's not panned out. I mean, Penix isn't even ready to start the year. Tua's there, lefty, which is interesting. Like that doesn't happen all the time.
1: No, what was it that Kevin Stefanski has coached all the lefty quarterbacks in the league?
0: Okay,
1: Dylan Gabriel, something like that.
0: Okay, yeah. Anyway,
1: with this.
0: I've got, what do I got? Packers, Bucks, Niners, Eagles is almost 20-1.
1: All right. I changed two of mine to Atlanta and Green Bay.
0: I can get a boost here, too. 20% boost.
1: And this is 23-1.
0: That's what this comes out to with a boost on it, which is cheating. 23-1.
1: Might as well do it.
0: Yeah. But I'm going to go through and put the AFC in, too.
1: Dallas, Green Bay.
0: I'm not going to stop here.
1: This isn't good enough for you.
0: No, I want to.
1: 23-1 on four picks.
0: I stupidly, for a fourth year in a row, want to be seduced by the giant number that pops up in the bottom of the screen when I get all eight of these in there. I want to say, wow, that's $26,000. Look at that. And it'd sit there until Halloween, and well, that's not going to work.
1: With 9 weeks left in the season.
0: Right.
1: It's over. It's dead. Yeah. Who was it last year?
0: I'm
1: Minnesota?
0: Sorry. This is fun to me.
1: It is fun. Plus, I haven't actually invested any money yet.
0: Right. I haven't done anything yet.
1: It's just not even a dollar and a dream. It's just a dream.
0: Right. Oh, boy. I would love to have... Are you prepared to shift over to the AFC, or do you...
1: I was going to make this bet, but I don't need to right now.
0: Well, I mean, yeah, you save it and, you know, start over.
1: Can you do that?
0: They encourage you to do that. Yeah.
1: Yeah. All right. So... I'm a Jacksonville guy this year. Now we're into some teams. The Bills and the Ravens are minus money. This one, I think I would only want to put it with the NFC and pick a couple of favorites, like the Bills and the Ravens.
0: Mm-hmm, mm-hmm.
1: And then maybe I would go LA. I think I'm LA. I'm doing that. Buffalo, Baltimore, Chargers, Jacksonville, LA.
0: I also clicked the Chargers.
1: Okay. These eight teams together?
0: Oh, they... Okay. Go ahead. Sorry. I just realized I had the Chargers in the original thing. My initial odds for the NFC were inexact because I had an extra pick in there.
1: I have placed this bet. I can now find it under my bets.
0: Wow.
1: Buffalo, Baltimore. I know. I'm such a honk. LA Chargers, Jacksonville. I really do like those teams. Like, this is an honest group here. Dallas, when does that ever happen? Green Bay's good.
0: Mm-hmm.
1: San Francisco's good. Atlanta, $10 pays $79,000. Should I start spending it? This is the best, right? This is fun.
0: How many teams does it again?
1: Eight.
0: It's all eight. Okay.
1: If I want to cash out, I can do it for the same $10. I can bail.
0: Yeah.
1: I'm not inclined to do that.
0: Yeah.
1: Ten to win $79,000.
0: $79,000? Wow.
1: I can show you. Buffalo, Baltimore, Jacksonville. Get in here. Sam's going to come on in 10 minutes and talk about how whatever he says on our show moves the line. So get in quickly here, folks. Buffalo, Baltimore, L.A., Jacksonville, Dallas, Green Bay, San Francisco, Atlanta. Atlanta's the biggest dog of the eight. Right. San Francisco is the second biggest. Yeah. There's nothing insane here. There's no Jets. Right? I mean, there's nothing insane. I think I like this. If it paid a lot less, I would still maybe do it. I think Atlanta is interesting with Stefanski and Tua. They have talent.
0: I don't know how you are getting... Mine is not that far off of yours. I've got eight teams picked, including the Patriots instead of the Bills, at the Bengals instead of the Ravens, and the Jaguars, like you said, the Chargers, like you said, and then the Eagles, the Packers.
1: Like I said.
0: I switched to Atlanta.
1: Like I said.
0: And San Francisco.
1: The only one different is Philadelphia.
0: I've got 10 to win $5,800. Are you sure you're not $7,900 and not $79,000?
1: $79,141.32. New England, Cincinnati, and Philadelphia are the three differences. And two of those are longer odds, and one is...
0: Yeah, this does not make any sense. $10 bet.
1: I'm gonna take a screenshot of it.
0: That's incredible.
1: I can take it to court.
0: Yeah, I can't... Other years when I've done this, I said $25,000. Like, that's usually what it is.
1: Mm.
0: And I don't know. Oh, is it? Is it? No, I don't know. This is very strange to me that these numbers are so low.
1: $10. I'm staring at the $10 because I want to make sure I didn't bet like 100.
0: Right, yeah. That's why I'm asking to make sure, because I can't believe the disparity in the odds from one book to the other.
1: Crazy.
0: On this parlay.
1: Philadelphia versus Dallas, maybe. But Dallas is still only like plus 235. We'll see if Sam knows. He knows. He's smart about these things. Sam Panayotovic, Matt Verderam as well today. Mike Schopen, the Bulldog here. Beautiful, sunny Friday. 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
2: All right, let's see if this doesn't become a teaching moment for both of us. With us on the Wester Hotline is our friend Sam Paniatovich. You know him as a knowledgeable betting enthusiast. He's with Fox. He loves a tomato on a hot dog. I mean, and the celery salt and whatever else
3: Chicago
2: is going on there.
3: Chicago will do that to you. Yeah.
2: All right, Sam. Well, you've been listening. What can you tell us, please?
4: Anything. Well, the disparity is real because I ran into the same thing when Mike said we're going to do this today, we're going to build a parlay. I went to FanDuel and I'm like, that payout sucks.
2: Yeah,
4: because I took eight teams and wheeled them $10 to win $4,600, and then I go over to DraftKings, make the same bet, eight teams, $10 to win $125,000.
3: Right. This is, you always say shop around. You will tell us what, you know, the odds are on, you know, you're looking at a spreadsheet with, you know, all the book and shop around. You frequently will mention odds at like 3, 4, 5 different places. This is the most glaring example of that I have ever heard. Sam, we make this bet. I've made this bet every year since gambling's been legal in New York State. And it's never paid. The 8-team parlay has never put on a $10 bet has never paid less than $25,000, and it's like with a profit boost it said like $5,500. I'm like, what is happening? I'm not making that bet. That's ridiculous.
4: It's insane. I mean, again, same bet, two different places. One book's going to pay me $4,600. Another one's going to pay me $125,000. It's not even a conversation. I mean, you know what to do. Right. Let me tell you this, though. How about this? If you go to BetMGM, they don't even let you parlay division winners.
2: Well, let's not go there.
3: Yeah, that doesn't sound like any fun.
4: Ever.
2: Let's rule that out.
4: Never go there, ever.
2: Let's just rule that right out. Does it make sense at all? Like, are there certain combinations? Bulldog was toying around with different things, and some of them they wouldn't even let him do.
3: Yeah, right. Sam, I initially had Philadelphia, and Mike had Dallas, and I thought, well, let me just change that and see how much that moves the meter. And when I did that, I got the some of your bets cannot be combined message. Changing the Eagles for the Cowboys to win the NFC East
2: was disqualifying.
3: What are we doing here, FanDuel? Like, what in the world? Who's at the wheel? It's not okay.
2: Come on, Sam.
4: I don't know what to tell you. All I can tell you is I'm going to make the bet that's going to make me 125, yes. Not four. That's all I can tell you.
3: Right.
4: And then I go over to MGM and I'm like, I clicked Buffalo and then I clicked, I went Steelers in the AFC North because, you know, we all know they're going to go 10-7 somehow. I don't know how, but it's going to happen. And I clicked Bills, I clicked Steelers, and it gave me basically the red zing sign, you know, like, nope, you shall not pass.
3: Yeah.
4: So, I only have, let's see, I did, well, cause I'm a glutton for punishment. I put the Bills in there, of course. Mm-hmm. I have the Bills, the Texans, and the Lions. So I have three favorites of the eight.
2: I'm struggling to sort of move on because this has to make sense in some way. I mean, these people know what they're doing, FanDuel, DraftKings. I mean, it's not a glitch. You're not saying that, I think. But is there some explanation for why? Is it that, for example, Sam, too many other people already have put Buffalo and Pittsburgh together, so there's like a liability factor that would you know, tell us that you can't do this? Does it? I'm struggling to move away from this because I still want to make some sense of it.
4: I don't have any reason why a book wouldn't take an 8-leg parlay. Like,
2: okay,
4: it doesn't
2: right.
4: make any sense.
2: Right,
4: because, let's be real. It's probably going to

0: lose.
1: Right.
0: So why won't you take? I'm trying to give you my money.
1: Right.
0: You don't want to take my 8-leg parlay where I have to correctly predict the winner of every single division in the NFL. I don't want to say it's impossible, but it's a bet you should take as a sportsbook guy. Like if you're a trader in any of these rooms, you take that bet. It's basically free cheese for the house.
1: Yeah.
0: I really can't believe the disparity though between the DraftKings and the FanDuel. I mean, we're talking six figures on the same bet.
1: Right.
2: Yeah, we're adding a zero over here on my side of the room.
1: Yeah, when we first started, I don't know if you were listening, Sam. I'm like, he's like 70. I'm like, you sure it's not 7,900? Because like I'm at 54, and like the odds don't all match, and like maybe that's 79,000.
2: I showed you both.
1: Yep.
2: You both have seen the shot, the screenshot.
1: Sam,
2: are there, if I may turn the wheel a little bit, are there division bets that you like here? So it seems like you can do, as we're sort of fooling around with these, almost anything you want. What is interesting about my potential payout is there's nobody stupid on there. Like,
1: right.
2: I think there's a makeable argument.
1: You don't have the Dolphins on there or anything. Right.
2: So I don't think there's anything insane here. You're going to like a good price, too. Are there a couple of teams that you especially do like for this bet?
0: So, full disclosure, I haven't made any division bets yet, but it's getting to be that time. I mean, we're already into June, and we're going to be talking, you know, serious football as we get closer to July and August, so you might as well start getting warmed up. I think all things considered, my favorite bet would be Seattle at 2-1-ish, like 205 or 210. You're just paying such a premium on the Rams. I mean, it just like, and everybody knows that, you know, Myles Garrett's a Ram, and now maybe Aaron Donald comes back, but you have a quarterback who's been hurt a ton in the last couple of years. So I'm not saying the Rams are going to miss the playoffs. I'm not saying the Rams are going to win seven games, but I don't think there's a full dollar gap between the Rams at even money and the Seahawks at 2-1. I mean, their team really didn't lose a whole lot. So I do think, I mean, given the strength of their roster, I love their coach. I'm a big Mike McDonald fan. The guy's won everywhere he's been. And the defense has a lot to like. So at 2-1, I think that's probably my favorite one, I guess.
1: Yeah.
0: The North, Mike said something earlier about the North. I think the NFC North, like I could realistically make a case for all four of those teams. Mm-hmm. I mean, Detroit has the best roster. Green Bay probably has the best defense. The Bears could have the best coach and quarterback combo. And if Kevin O'Connell could figure out Kyler Murray, they got an unbelievable talented roster. You know, they got a bunch of weapons. They just didn't have a quarterback last year.
1: Yeah.
0: That division, I mean, you could sell me on any of those teams in the NFC North.
2: I liked Minnesota last year. We were doing this last year, but McCarthy was just that bad. So didn't get off the ground with Sam Paniatovich.
1: Hey Sam, earlier in the week, I don't remember if we knew, but did you take note? Did the number on the Rams move after the Garrett trade, or did it stay pretty flat?
0: They went to the Super Bowl favorite basically everywhere.
1: Okay.
0: The win total, I don't think the win total moved. It's hard to move in a full win on one player, you know what I'm saying? And then they're good to begin with. But if you look at like any sports book, like the Rams are right on top. So it sort of cemented them as the, you know, unquestioned favorite. You know, last year this time, I want to say it was like Baltimore, Buffalo were both 8-1-ish. And then the Chiefs were 9 or 10. Now you have a decided drop off from that first line where the Rams are, you know, 556-1, and then everybody else is double digits.
2: Sam, how did Lindy Ruff lose?
0: Because Buffalonians can't have nice things. That's why. What else do you even say? The math on that, like, we made such a good bet, and I don't care that it lost. We made a good bet because we bet him at 7-1, and he got all the way out to -3,000. Which implies a 97% chance that it's going to happen. Like, that's one of the, I mean, not from a number standpoint, like money wise, because would we lose $50? You guys lost 50, I lost a couple hundred. But that's one of the worst beats in terms of like making the right bet, getting a hell of a number, they were a tremendous story. They won a freaking playoff series.
1: Right.
0: he still doesn't win Coach of the Year? How?
2: Does it, well, does this really is about you as a person or any of us who gamble. Does it make you suspicious at all? Like, there's a reason why New York doesn't let us bet these things, because they're not actual competition. Not that that can't be rigged either,
1: right,
2: necessarily, but, you know, there's a vote here that was in the hopper for weeks, and you could have counted it. Somebody in charge of it could have known a month ago who had won the vote. Does it get you that far down the road?
0: No, I don't. I try not to think about stuff like that, because I'll go insane if I get down that rabbit hole. You know, I don't know, man.
1: Well, it just seems like most times we talked about it, I would mention, because I'm the goober that's watching TNT every Wednesday when they have their intermissions and their pregame show, and same with Sportsnet and TSN and ESPN, like all the major carriers in the U.S. and Canada, I'm watching that content. Not every minute of it, but I watch a good amount of it. And Sam, the conversation about Coach of the Year on those shows, if there were five people or three people, someone would mention John Cooper and how outrageous it is that he's never won. Everyone would nod, and they'd move on to the next award. Like, no one ever raised their hand and said, hey guys, we're doing the Sabres game tonight, and you know they were buck naked last in the entire conference, you know, in December, and now they just blew past Tampa. What about Lindy Ruff? They just mentioned Cooper and sort of groupthink, and it just feels like the broadcasters wanted Cooper and they made it happen.
0: Yeah, well, that happens, no doubt about it. And you did bring that up a couple times, because we made the bet in what, February or March, maybe February
2: at least.
0: So we had some runway to talk about it.
1: Right.
0: But it's funny, because I remember we had this conversation. I was in Florida at my parents' house, and I said, "Do you guys want to bet Cooper at 5-1?" And we all said no. we were all like, "Nope, we're good."
1: Yeah.
0: So maybe there's a lesson for you.
1: Right. Yeah.
2: That I would never do differently, though. I do remember that, too. I would never just bet against myself, like, unless it's big money or something, maybe. But DK Horse. Here we go. The Belmont, which is at Saratoga, by the way, if you didn't know, Bulldog.
1: Oh, is the Belmont track under construction?
2: Yes.
1: Okay.
2: Next year, they say the Belmont will be back at Belmont. Do you have thoughts, Sam, on the Belmont Stakes?
0: I got three horse guys. They all like the favorite. That's boring, but when they all line up and they all say that this is the best horse and it's not even close, you just sort of pay attention. It also kind of makes me nervous, though, because it's never that easy, you know, wink, wink. But even Eddie Olczyk this morning was on Chicago radio saying Renegade's just the class. So Renegade's the four horse, about 6-5 right now. In race 13 at Saratoga, like you said, they go back to Belmont Park next year. So I was looking at a daily double. You could play Renegade in the 13th race, and then in the 12th race, we like this horse Rhetorical. He's about, you know, 2-1, 5-2. So you go Rhetorical to win the 12, and then Renegade to win the 13. That pays about 6-1. So that's probably all I'm going to do. I mean, it's really top heavy, like Renegade and then everybody else. So, I wish I had like some 30-1 horse for you, but all my horse guys that handicap this every day, they think Renegade is going to win this running away.
1: Sam, just the fact that you have horse guys,
2: we love that.
1: Really makes it all worth it.
2: We love
1: really.
2: That Sam has horse. He's got golf guys. He's got horse guys. He's got guy guys. I've been
0: to
2: Saratoga.
0: We got college baseball, guys. We got Texas and Oregon. We did a big one.
2: I've tailed on Texas, and a couple of the top teams are out, UCLA and Georgia Tech. Is there anybody else I should know of that's like the path is being cleared for Texas, or who else? North Carolina? I forget. What is
0: it? Yeah, I mean, look, Texas, I think Texas could beat anybody. Like that's how good I feel about it, but I've convinced myself to feel that way.
2: Yep.
0: I mean, Oregon's very good, but in terms of like, you know, odds right now, North Carolina's number one, Texas is number two of all the teams left. So we have the second favorite right now, and we bet it. What do we get? 10-1 on Texas, I think.
2: +950 for me. Yep.
0: Okay.
2: Right.
0: Yeah.
2: There.
0: I mean, if they beat Oregon today, excuse me, it really opens up for them.
2: Is that on somewhere, Bulldog? We're watching golf. Maybe we should watch Texas-Oregon.
1: When is that game?
2: We don't have to hear the metal bats because we'll have the volume down.
1: Right.

0: 8 o'clock p.m.
1: Oh, maybe. Well, that's our. That could still be possible. Sam, a delight as always. Anything you want to plug?
0: I am moving to Chicago on Monday to work at Fox Chicago.
1: Congratulations.
0: Thank you, boys.
2: What sorts of things will you be doing in this new endeavor, Sam?
0: All sports. Chicago sports. Bulls, Bears, Blackhawks, Cubs, and Sox, and everything else in between.
2: Are you going to get to shoot, walking down the street outside Wrigley Field while you're introducing a piece that's already been videotaped? Because I really want to see that. I want to see you walking naturally with the microphone, talking and explaining the Cubs homestand.
0: We could do whatever we want, I'm told. No, I said, be careful when you tell me that. I'm going to take that and run with it. I might have to do a field trip to Hammond, Indiana, where the Bears might be moving, which is crazy. But you know what? I start Monday. One of the first things I'm going to bring up to my boss is, send me to Bears Bills. Send me now, because I think that game is in Buffalo, right?
1: Yes, December. Yeah. Yes.
0: Oh, I'm coming. I'm gonna be there.
2: How far? You're native. How far away is this Indiana town that they're talking about moving the Bears to?
0: 20 miles.
2: Okay.
1: Yeah. So that's 2 hours by car.
0: No, on a game day, it might take 40. Like if you left the Sears Tower on game day, it might take you 50 minutes.
1: Bears-Bills is Saturday, December 19th at 8:20 Eastern p.m.
0: Oh, so we could hang out all day Sunday, too.
1: Saturday night, Sunday, the whole thing.
2: That sounds like it could line up with
0: sleeping in Bulldog's attic.
2: That sounds like it could line up. I'm telling you, it could line up with another holiday party, Sam, is what it really sounds like to me.
1: Sounds like we should book that right now. Very good.
0: I love this.
1: Sam, thanks. congrats to you. And, you're moving.
2: Good luck with the move.
1: Busy time, yeah. Good luck.
0: Yeah, thanks, boys. Good luck on your eight-leg parlays.
1: Yes, especially me.
2: I'm dead in the water. I'm not even the entire fun factor has been removed from. I may never bet again.
1: I have to remember to go in there and dabble some more because
2: yes,
1: there might be a life-changing event there.
2: Yeah. I may need you to do some of that for me. Yes. I could get the app myself and sign up for an account at a
1: instead of calling Sam house. Because he's in a legal state for some of these. Just call me across the room here, right at the same table, and maybe I could help you. We have Matt Verderam today. We'll talk about the Chiefs, the AFC playoff outlook, and all of that coming up in really just about 15 minutes. Mike Schoep and the Bulldog here. This is WGR.
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17: Red Sox Yankees tonight for anybody not watching Texas Oregon or whatever other shows are on a Friday night.
18: Game two of the NBA Finals.
17: That, for example.
18: I'll be there for that. I watched game one.
17: No Aaron Judge for
18: weeks.
17: Probably at least a month.
18: Okay.
17: They don't even know that they want to stop there necessarily. They're saying 4 to 6 weeks, and then we'll look at it.
18: Like, yeah.
17: It's a rib fracture that I guess is causing him like pain in his shoulder and collarbone, and I don't know what's going on there. But he's the two-time defending AL MVP, but he's not likely to win now with this absence.
18: Missing a month is just tough.
17: You know who could win? We just had Sam on. We could have brought this up to Sam, but we were busy with other things. Ben Rice. His teammate. He's the third favorite. It's Bobby Witt, someone else, and then a little bit of a gap to Rice. But maybe it ends up still being a Yankee. We should all hope so, right? That's what we want.
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0: Illinois. Broncos outside linebacker Jonathan Cooper has been arrested on domestic violence charges, and Denver has said they are aware of the situation and gathering more information at this time. And then Buccaneers quarterback Baker Mayfield told reporters today that he and the team are nowhere near a new deal and that he won't negotiate once training camp begins. Mayfield is entering the final year of his current contract. In basketball, game two of the NBA Finals tonight, the Spurs do host the Knicks with tip-off in San Antonio at 8:30. The Knicks do lead that series 1-0. Then in baseball, Bisons are in Worcester, game time at 6:05. You can listen to that one over on our sister station, The Bet 1520. While in the majors, Yankees host the Red Sox at 7:05. A little bit after that, Blue Jays head the Orioles in town at 7:07. And the Mets, they are at San Diego at 9:40. That's your Paddock Chevrolet Sports Update. 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I'm Zach Jones for Western York's Voice of the Fan, WGR.
1: It's Mike Shope and the Bulldog.
2: We're up there and, like, you're the people on the panel, so I'm, like, taking pot shots at Brian Brown. Because, like, that's what he came to Buffalo for.
1: It's Mike Shope.
3: You literally told E.J. Manuel to his face that he sucked.
1: And the Bulldog.
3: I was proud of you. Because no.
2: I feel like that's what you're there for.
1: It's Mike Shope and the Bulldog.
3: I know. I couldn't, though. No. I couldn't.
2: I'm better than you.
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3: You know, listening to that, as I just have done for probably the 700th time, it is what Brian Brom came to Buffalo for, actually.
2: Actually, he was on the dais of roast. He was.
3: It was the deal.
2: He was there to get made fun of. Yeah, that's right.
3: He should have had no misgivings about what was going to happen. EJ's made a career for himself at ESPN.
2: Yeah. Yeah.
3: Good-looking guy.
2: Good for him.
3: Knows his football.
2: Yep. Yep. He was super nice that night.
3: He was.
2: He was really, really gracious.
3: He was a great sport.
2: Even though, like, I had to say some... Well, I didn't have to. I mean, I could have been lame and not tried to do the job, but I did.
3: You could have really softened.
2: Yeah.
3: Just for the roast, because he's sitting there.
2: Yeah.
3: We were having... When he was playing for the Bills, we were having a conversation about him that I still remember, because it was very awkward for me, at Fisher... During training camp, and he just walked by.
2: Right.
3: And like, oh, well, that'll happen sometimes. Wasn't a roast. He didn't. That's not what he was there for. He was there for football practice.
2: There was a day that Matt Verderam is waiting on hold, but I'll just squeeze this in quickly. When Breer and Drury left, Sabres co-captains, after the 07 season, that summer, I went on vacation right after that happened. And came back on the day of our golf tournament, and you were away. And so I was by myself at our golf tournament in the summer of 07, outside, like on a patio somewhere, yelling about I'm supposed to trust Derek Roy. And Derek Roy was on a putting green with Brad Ryder and said to Brad, like, this is weird. I'm right here.
3: I know.
2: At least that's what Brad told me.
3: Yep. Wow, roasts and golf tournaments. Those are the days. Matt Verderam, as Bulldog said, joining us now on the Wester Hotline. Matt, how are you?
4: I'm good. I'm assuming we're just going to talk about the Knicks for 20 minutes.
2: Yeah, I mean, have at it, man. Like, you must be feeling pretty good about how that went in the fourth quarter, especially on Wednesday night.
4: Yeah, I mean, that game was basically, it was like sheer terror in the first quarter. Because if Brunson's hurt, the series is over in four games. And it was in the middle of the third quarter, like, probably not their night, but you never know the way they've been going. Then all of a sudden they went absolutely nuclear for about 20 minutes and won the game. I'm certainly not one of these Knicks fans who's sitting there like, the series is over. Like, anybody feels always a moron. But it's, hey, listen, they win tonight. That'd be a beautiful thing. But, long way to go.
3: Are you a student of this, Matt, that – haven't they just, these playoffs, dominated games by final scores? Like, no one else has done for a similar stretch of basketball, even in a regular season? Isn't it something like that?
4: Yeah. Yeah, ever. It's the biggest point differential for 12 games in NBA history. Any, like you said, regular or postseason. It's amazing from the standpoint that going into the playoffs, I think most Knicks fans, we all are like, okay, yeah, they should beat Atlanta. And then, maybe the series against Boston, that'll be tough. And then, of course, they're playing the Celtics. The Celtics didn't bother to show up. But

0: Yeah, like nobody in the world thought, oh, the Knicks are just going to roll through the East and take a lead in the NBA Finals. Nobody thought that. And then all of a sudden, they decided to make Karl Anthony Towns a point guard and turned him into this, like, hub of the offense. And on top of that, Towns is now playing defense like he's Bill Russell. Like, I don't know what – it's literally like if all of a sudden you just drop, I don't know, like pick a – like if A.J. Epinesa just became Myles Garrett. Just out of nowhere. Right. Just overnight, you're like, this guy's the best player I've ever seen in my life. Like, it just was that kind of transformation in the middle of a playoff. Like Epinesa had like 6 sacks in the AFC Championship game or something. It's just like that level of a transformation for people who don't know what, you know, what I'm talking about.
1: If he does, I'll never forget this conversation. If that actually happens. Well, good luck to your Knicks. Good luck to your Knicks. I got no problem with them.
0: Thank you.
1: We did call you about the Chiefs and the AFC picture here as we work our way through the offseason, Matt. I mean, Rashi Rice is a big part of this analysis for sure, whatever his situation turns out to be. Do you think the Chiefs have, so to speak, the horses this year to get back to the top?
0: So, I've been asked a lot over the last, I don't know, 2 months, you know, post-draft, let's just say. And I think it's a complicated answer because on one hand, I would tell you that their receivers, it's got to scare you. But if you're a Chiefs fan, it's got to scare you. First of all, okay, all three of them, Rice, Worthy, Thornton, all have injury histories. All three. Now, Worthy was this kind of a fluke weird thing last year. But he played through it all year. It wasn't the guy he was his rookie year. He just couldn't move. His shoulder wasn't right. His ankle wasn't right. Thornton had a lot of injuries in New England, which is one of the reasons he ended up leaving there. And Rashee Rice has dealt with, you know, he blew his knee out. A year ago, Mahomes actually hit into him trying to tackle a defender.
1: Yeah.
0: So you have that. They have no depth behind any of these guys. Like, the number four receiver of the team is Jalen Royals, who they wouldn't even play last year in garbage time because they were so busy giving Juju Smith-Schuster 90% of the reps the last 2 months of the season. That, I think, is the big question. Like, look, the offensive line is the one misnomer. The offensive line is actually really good. It just needs to be healthy. And last year, it wasn't. Simmons was in out of the lineup. He broke his hand. But their offensive line, their healthy, is really good. Mm-hmm. They should run the ball with Walker. They've got Mahomes. Everybody internally expects to be ready to roll week one, pretty much full go, probably a little limitation on scrambling. And Kelsey's still Kelsey, but it's, can they stay healthy at receiver? I think they need to add another body, whether it's Keenan Allen, Deebo Samuel, somebody like that. They need to do something there because right now the number one receiver doesn't have the luxury of freedom. Like, the man is in prison coming off of a knee surgery. You can't, I mean, that's crazy. Like, you can't go into the season feeling good about that.
2: Yeah. Is there, do you know, Matt, is there any threat of, like, how top of mind is any league action on Rice?
0: To my understanding, and look, this stuff's always weird. We all know how the NFL works. I mean, it's hour to hour with the league. But my understanding is they don't expect any league action, that there's not an expectation that he's going to be suspended or anything like that. And so, you know, they think, look, he should be, in theory, ready to go, you know, for the first day of training camp. I mean, really, yeah, it was a minor cleanup of his knee. It was just to remove a couple of loose bodies. It wasn't a major surgery. It was a pretty minor surgery that he had. So the thought is, yeah, he'll be back. But, you know, the reason earlier that to the last question, I said I think the answer is complicated, is that look at the AFC. And while I think the Chiefs have a lot of questions, I also would say that about any team in the conference. Mm-hmm. Like, I don't know that there's a team that I look – and by the way, after the A.J. Brown trade – I was asked at SI, like, hey, do a flash power rankings of your top 5 teams in the AFC. I put the Bills 1 because I think, look, Allen's, if not 1A, he's 1B at quarterback. And he's healthy, which with Mahomes, you know, look, they can think he's going to be healthy all they want. They don't know that until he actually steps out there and does it. You know, but the Bills have questions. What is the defense going to look like?
2: Right.
0: Switching schemes. The receivers are a big question in Buffalo. You're an injury away from, you know, who knows who the hell the second and third receivers
2: are. First-time head coach, yeah.
0: Right, exactly. You know, and that's just it. Like, I would bet on those two teams before I bet on anybody else because of the quarterbacks and the pedigree. But, you know, like, I'm not a big fan of the Ravens this year. I'm just not. Maybe they proved me wrong. I just think outside of 3 guys on offense, they're extremely thin. I don't trust the line. The Bengals don't have a defense. The Texans don't have an offense. Jacksonville, I think, is good, but but I think they're kind of – they have a little bit of a ceiling. Denver's the team if you want to make the case. But, again, I look at Denver. My question is, like, with Bo Nix, are you going to, in a normal year, are you going to be able to consistently beat top-tier teams with him as your quarterback? I don't know. So the AFC's wide open. So in that regard, I think, yeah, sure. Could the Chiefs get back to a Super Bowl? I mean, yeah. But it's a you know, a lot of things are going to have to go right. But I'd also say that about seven different teams in the AFC, a lot's going to have to go right for them to get back there. It's a wide open conference.
1: As we, as it happens, discovered earlier in this show today, because Bulldog and I both made division winner parlay bets, and you definitely want to go with me on this because mine paid a lot better, even though they weren't really that much more of underdogs. It just randomly happened to work out in that direction. I went with the Chargers in that division, but I'm, and this is nothing against the Chiefs or even much about the Chiefs. Denver, you had, it was in your voice, Matt. Like, I feel like the right people are trying to talk me into Denver a little bit. Like, that the roster is, we had a off the field incident with one of their players today to talk about Cooper.
0: Yeah.
1: But I don't know. Like, there's something about Nix. Maybe we just haven't, and maybe we never will, or I never will, come all the way to, okay, he's good.
2: Yeah.
1: Because, you know, he was drafted, and there was a certain, you know, things said about, like, he might only be this good as a player or
2: and
1: a prospect.
2: He played college football for 14 years.
1: I don't know. Maybe eventually I'm going to have to capitulate on him.
0: I think, you know, every year I do the quarterback rankings at SI, and it's like a monthly thing during the season. And I usually do them right before the season starts. And I have him just smack dab in the middle of the league. Every time I do it, he's between 15 and 17, 14 and 18. Like, he's fine. Which, by the way, if you have a lights-out defense and you've got two really good receivers now and you've got Sean Payton, like, fine. And by the way, maybe the best offensive line in the NFL. Like, fine is enough. Go ask the Seahawks about fine at quarterback. Like, fine can work. But, you know, the thing with that is where if you're the Bills, if you're the Chiefs with a healthy Mahomes, You can cover a lot of sins because of those guys. I mean, you don't have to be perfect. You just have to be reasonable around those guys, and you're going to win a lot of football games. Whereas in Denver, they're going to have to be damn near perfect around him. They just are. They're going to have to be really good defensively. I leave the AFC West. Look, I honestly, if you said to me, you got to bet your house, who would you take? I picked the Chiefs from the standpoint I genuinely believe that the ceiling's the highest with them because of Mahomes. I think they're going to run the ball well. I think Bieniemy replacing Nagy is a massive thing. I don't think people understand outside the building what a huge deal it is. That is the accountability factor on that offense is going to go from 0 to about 180 with Bieniemy. But you know the Chargers. The question I have with the Chargers is very simple. Do they have enough with that offense? Like Herbert is talented, but what is where I think this is year 7 of his career. What is the moment for Justin Herbert? What is it? Like, what is he ever, like, what moment is there? And then you look at the offense, it's Ladd McConkey, and it's the three of us at receiver. Like, who is doing something? Like, who's going to make a play? Like, it's all fine and well that they want to run the heck out of the ball, Mike McDaniel and Harbaugh. But at some point in the playoffs, and we all know this, you're going to get 3rd and 8. And you're just going to have to make a – somebody's going to have to win and get open. And to me, it's like you double McConkey. Who is it, Trey Harris? That's the concern I have with the Chargers. It's just I don't know that they have enough. But, listen, they're as good a bet as anybody else.
1: This Herbert point is strong. And I like him a lot, but it's time, right? And this is also Trevor Lawrence for me. The Bills went to Jacksonville in the playoffs. And I always felt like maybe I was being a little bit unfair, but very winnable game. There was a short yardage play where he sort of falls down before the
2: fourth down. Yeah, the yard on downs deep in the Bills' territory.
1: I want to scoff at QB wins 95% of the time, but then there are times when I just need you to figure it out right here, and that's what some guys have been able to do, others not.
0: I'm 37, so I'm supposed to be like in the middle of that, like analytics, like all me and the nerds all hang out and get together and talk about what nerds we are and how much we love some acronym of a stat that has, you know, 7 letters and a plus sign. And like, look, like DVOA is fine, EPA is fine, but I really believe I actually do believe in QB wins to an extent. Now, I don't believe in it. Listen, if you put some great quarterback on a really crappy team, I'm not holding it against the guy. If he goes 7-10, like Joe Burrow, what is Joe Burrow supposed to do? Well, he it's not his fault to give up 50 points a game. Like, there's nothing he can do about that. But I do believe it matters when you get to, like you mentioned, the Lawrence game, right, with the Bills, where it's a close game, or Herbert, who has had many of these games down the stretch, where it's like, hey, man, I need you to make, I don't know, two plays, three plays. I need you to do it. You're getting paid $60 million a year. I need you to go out. And I don't care if the window to throw that ball is the shoebox 20 yards down the field. You need to hit it. That's your job. That's what you're here for. And if the receiver drops it, fine, it's on him. You need to throw the ball in there. Don't tell me about some hand in your face. Don't tell me about the fact that some guy was going to get pressure in half a second. Throw it. Hit him. And, like, the problem I have with Herbert is all these years later, here we are. He's 0-3 in the playoffs. He's been awful in all three of these games. And at some point, I mean, they're everybody's darling every year. Everybody picks him every year, and you'll look up, and you're like, oh, yeah, right, the Chargers. They went 9-8 again, and they're fine. And that's kind of it. You know, like, sure, Allen hasn't gotten a Super Bowl yet. Lamar hasn't gotten a Super Bowl yet. But those guys have had huge minds. It's, to be fair, especially Allen in the playoffs, he's had enormous games where he's gone toe-to-toe with a dynasty. The Chargers, I mean, they're not going toe-to-toe with anybody. I mean, at some point, you need to win. You need to do something. And I just think we're at that point. He needs to win a football game that doesn't take place when it's 70 degrees outside.
1: With Matt Verderam. Back to Kansas City, Kenneth Walker. This is kind of a piggyback point to your last comments about just how analytics-minded we all want to be, or are inclined to be as analysts. So he's a running back, though, right? Here's the Super Bowl MVP coming from Seattle to Kansas City. Do you think he will get huge work in that role for the investment the Chiefs have made here, and how much of a difference does he make?
0: Well, so I have two schools of thought on this. I'll be brief. But one of which is they have talked internally, just from me talking to people in that building, about how much they are going to commit to running the ball, how much they are really going to do everything in their power to be a team that really tries to take advantage of having a top, let's call him 10-ish back, and an offensive line that can move people. You got Creed Humphrey. You've got Trey Smith. You've got Josh Simmons. Like, this is an offensive line that they're going to blow open holes. I mean, you watched the film last year. There were holes. The problem was they had two guys who just couldn't hit them. They couldn't run. I think the Chiefs, especially with Mullins coming off the injury, there is going to be an emphasis on, hey, we are going to get him in more second and fives. I think that's been a big thing over the last few years with Kansas City that internally they've talked a lot about, is the fact he's constantly in second and nine. They're constantly in third and seven because they just can't run. And so I do think they're going to make the investment. The question I have with the Chiefs is, even with Eric Bieniemy there, who's always going to be pro-running, he was a running back in the NFL, is Andy going to stick to that? Or are you going to get into these games where they fall behind 10-3 and Andy just says, well, I'm just going to call 24 pass plays on the next 26 downs? Like, that has always kind of been the question. And God knows if you're doing it, like, on one hand, how much can you criticize him? He's got Patrick Mahomes. Like, you're really going to criticize him for putting the ball in his hands? But I do think they have lacked balance at times. And so I think that the goal is definitely going to be, hey, look, we're never going to be, the Chiefs are going to be 50-50 run pass. But can you get it to where it's 57-43, 55-55? I do think they're going to make the effort. I'm curious to see if they actually stick with it when they're challenged on it.
2: Do you think Bieniemy has the, I don't know, does he have the game to, like, push Reed on that, to challenge him on that, or no?
0: Well, so they, look, at the end of the year last year, they essentially told Matt Nagy, we're not going to make it a big, hey, you're fired, but, like, we're not going to renew your contract. So we're going to let you go out and look for a job. And if you get a head coaching job, which you had a few interviews, hey, great, we're thrilled for you. But we're not holding the job. Like, if he wanted to go back to Kansas City last year, it wasn't going to happen. They were waiting on Bieniemy. In fact, I covered the game when the Bears lost to the Rams. Within 12 hours of that game being over, Bieniemy was headed to Kansas City. I mean, that was – the Chiefs were just waiting for that to end because, you know, there has been a lack of accountability in that building for years now. I mean, Bieniemy left after they beat the Eagles in the Super Bowl, and that offense has gone backward every year. And every year, if you look at them, there have been a rise in

0: penalties. There have been a rise in mental errors. If you watch the film, the route running is atrocious. They constantly round off routes. They don't run them at the right depth, and there's been nothing done about it. They brought in Bienemy for that express purpose. Bienemy loves to be the bad cop. And I think with Andy doesn't want to do that. Now, with Andy, like, would he go to Andy and actually, yeah. I mean, that's part of the reason they brought him back. Is he will, like, he's not going to call the plays, but he's going to install it every week, and he has a lot of pull. Andy trusts him with a lot of different challenges that come up throughout the course of the game, course of the week. And so, yeah, I mean, they will give him more power than they've given the previous coaches. And I think that's one of the biggest reasons, A, he came back, and B, one of the biggest reasons they went out and got him.
1: Couple of minutes here left with Matt Verderam, SI Now, the Matt Verderam Show on Patreon as well. Bills versus Patriots in the AFC East. Matt, we talked about New England's schedule last year to death, and they definitely made the most of it. Do you see a significant step back? Not one? How about it for the AFC East?
0: I think they're going to take a step back. I don't have them as one of my seven playoff teams. And I actually did last year. I think they're going to the Super Bowl. But I had them as a wild card team. Look, A.J. Brown is a terrific addition. And if he's, you know, if he's locked in, he's motivated, he's a guy who could absolutely have, you know, 1,300 yards. The problem I have with New England is I still don't like the offensive line. You know, Lomu, first-round pick, we'll see. You know, does he get a starting job? He does. You know, how does he play right off the jump? I don't love that roster, though. To me, is fine. It's a quality roster. I'm not saying it's bad by any stretch. Their schedule last year was really easy. Their schedule this year is brutal. I mean, you look at the road schedule that the Patriots are playing this year. That's one of the hardest schedules in football. I mean, that is. They've got to go to Seattle. Obviously, got to go to Buffalo. Got to go to Kansas City. I mean, they just one after the next. It's two real easy games to have on the road. The Jets and the Dolphins. I think it will be a little bit of a struggle. And also too. Not to be funny or glib, like I genuinely mean this. Everything that happened on Mike Vrabel this offseason, that is going to be a distraction all year long, and it is especially going to be a distraction on the road. I would imagine they're going to hear plenty of chants on the road this year. That is going to be a circus. Like I don't see any world where that story just goes away. That's going to be something that is every single time they go on the road, especially for a primetime game, something like that. So, I think it's tough, but I think the Bills are the better team. I would be surprised if the Bills don't get back to the top spot in the division.
1: Can you rattle off your seven playoff teams? So New England's not one of them.
0: Yeah.
1: Go ahead.
0: Buffalo, I have win the division. I think I'm going to take Pittsburgh to win the North. I think they have a hard ceiling with Rodgers, but I think they'll win the North. I'll take Jacksonville and Houston in some order in that division. I think they'll make the playoffs. I have Kansas City and Denver. And then for the 17, I'll take Cincinnati. I think it's so. I don't think Baltimore and New England make the playoffs. I don't think Chargers are going to make the playoffs. I think all of them could. Wouldn't be shocked by any means. But those would be my seven as we sit here on June, whatever it is, 5th.
1: June 5th. Yeah, Cincinnati, speaking of schedules, favored in 15 games.
0: I mean, the schedule's a joke.
1: It's crazy. I mean, we'll see if that pans out. But pretty good looking on paper. Thank you, Matt.
0: Yeah.
1: Enjoy your summer, and maybe we'll talk again closer to week one.
0: Sounds good. I'll be at Bills camp, I imagine, at some point.
1: Oh, good.
0: So I'll see you there.
1: Good. Yeah, thank you.
2: Good deal. Thanks, man.
1: Matt Verderam on the Western Hotline right there.
2: Forgot about his Knicks affiliation.
1: I want to say I never knew of it.
2: Yeah, I see it on – I'm on Twitter during the games, and he's right there. Big.
1: Well, you're kind of a Knicks guy now, so your eyes gravitate to Knicks people, aren't you? Like you're into it.
2: Well, I'm watching, but I'm there because of Wembanyama. Not
1: you're not rooting for the Knicks.
2: I'm sort of at maybe there's a lot of people that are like this. Like neither story aggravates me. I easily plug into the new freak show, otherworldly talent, like you've never seen guy, which is what Wembanyama is. And the Knicks are a super cool story, too. So, like, either way, like, I watched game one and was pretty much not, I wasn't despondent when the Knicks started coming back. Like, okay, this is fine.
1: Mm-hmm.
2: It's like, I can't. It's funny. It's the opposite of the NHL because I don't really like, almost hate both teams. in the Stanley Cup final and in the NBA finals, excuse me.
1: Yes,
2: get it right.
1: Normal.
2: If I'm going to make an effort, I like both teams. So I wish that I could swap that. Like, I wish I had a horse in the Stanley, because the games have been great. These two games in the Stanley Cup finals so far have been great hockey games. But both teams just make me sort of aggravated.
1: You'd like to swap out one of the hockey teams for one of the basketball teams.
2: Yeah, right.
1: Then you could root decidedly in each series.
2: Right. Okay. Can the Knicks skate?
1: Can the Knicks skate at 803-0550?
2: How versatile are they?
1: I guess I don't know. I don't know a lot about the Knicks. Mike Schopen, the Bulldog here. Lines are open for your calls. This is WGR.

0: just both teams just make me sort of aggravated.
1: You'd like to swap out one of the hockey teams for one of the basketball teams.
0: Right.
1: Then you could root, you know, decidedly in each series.
0: Right.
1: Okay.
0: Can the Knicks skate?
1: Can the Knicks skate at 803-0550?
0: How versatile are they?
1: I guess I don't know. I don't know a lot about the Knicks. Mike Schopen, the Bulldog here. Lines are open for your calls. This is WGR.

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1: Busy day in the NFL. The Bears Board of Directors voted yesterday to advance the stadium development in Hammond, Indiana. The exact site, though, is to be determined. And this is the first time the board has voted on any stadium site, but this does not guarantee the team is going to leave Illinois. Broncos outside linebacker Jonathan Cooper has been arrested on domestic violence charges. Denver has said that they are aware of the situation and, at this moment, still gathering more information. And then Buccaneers quarterback Baker Mayfield told reporters today that a new deal is not anywhere close and that he won't negotiate once training camp begins. Mayfield is entering the final year on his current deal. In the NBA, Game 2 of the Finals tonight, Spurs host the Knicks. Tip-off tonight in San Antonio is at 8:30. The Knicks do lead that series 1-0. While in baseball, Bisons are in Worcester. Game time at 6:05. You can listen to that game over on our sister station, The Bet 1520. And then coming up after that in the majors, the Yankees host the Red Sox at 7:05. Blue Jays have the Orioles in town at 7:07. And the Mets, they are out west at San Diego at 9:40. That's Paddock Chevrolet Sports Headlines. Paddock Chevrolet with you for the extra mile since 1935. I'm Zach Jones for Western New York's Voice of the Fan, WGR.
2: The question I have with the Chargers is very simple. Do they have enough with that offense? Like, Herbert is talented, but this is year 7 of his career. What is the moment for Justin Herbert? What moment is there? And then you look at the offense, it's Ladd McConkey, and it's the three of us. At receiver. Like, who's going to make a play? It's all fine and well that they want to run the heck out of the ball, Mike McDaniel and Harbaugh, but at some point in the playoffs, you're going to get 3rd and 8. Somebody's going to have to win and get open. And to me, it's like you double McConkey, who is Trey Harris. That's a concern I have with the Chargers. It's just, I don't know that they have enough, but listen, they're as good a bet as anybody else.
3: Interesting way to cap that. I think that's for Matt Verderan just before. Mike McDaniel is the Chargers' bet.
4: Yeah, it is.
3: You know, Harbaugh and then Mike McDaniel. Harbaugh never has a bad team, and now you've added kind of a witch of a play caller. Maybe it takes off. We've been talking about golf in here today. Big golf is in the air. It's on TV. Jeremy's just here to pick up his Shopes and Dreams fantasy football trophy. It's gone.
4: Yep.
3: It wasn't stolen.
4: He had come from the Bills Media golf tournament. I played this morning, first weekday round of the year, very late in the season here, into June for me to get out on a weekday, but the weather and just life, anyway.
3: It's dry now, I bet.
4: It is super, yeah, I got some rollout on some drives today that I just was not expecting.
3: You know, I need you to not do one thing. I'm not out there in the streets right now. I could see myself playing again eventually, but it's just not the groove I'm in right now, but I need you to not be one of these golfers who have taken the wave to a very sad place. And I can demonstrate this. Hopefully I can explain it because, you know, there are radio listeners here, but,
4: yeah.
3: You know, you make a putt and what should the wave look like? Thank you. Right? You're up here. Golfers now, too many of them only come up to their belt. And it's worse than not doing it.
4: Oh, yeah.
3: It's worse than not doing it. It's dismissive looking that almost makes it look, oh, thanks.
4: Just brush this away. Yeah. I mean, brush away your accolades. I'm not interested in your accolades.
3: That's right. Instead of a wave, it's more of a brush.
4: Yeah.
3: And
4: I hear you. Yeah.
3: That really needs to be changed, curtailed.
4: I need to get my game back to a place where I feel I have the earned the right to wave. I'm not playing well at all so far this year. There's been no waving. I mean, I made a long putt in a scramble last Saturday. You know, whatever. I watched 3 guys putt and then I putted. Like, I'm not going to wave for that. I mean, it was exciting, but
3: the wave is about the fans, though.
4: I need to get. They're not cheering me, man. I'm not giving them anything. I don't even know if they're watching right now. I'm not giving them anything to cheer about.
3: Well, if they're not there, they're not there. Yeah, but yeah, just, in my mind, they're always there.
4: I got to dig in a little bit.
3: These people are hardworking people, blue-collar town. They come out on a weekday afternoon to watch you play. You got to at least wave, no matter what you think of your game.
4: I needed this pep talk.
3: McIlroy just did the belt wave thing.
4: Yeah.
3: And

0: And I don't know, I feel like he's usually better than that. But maybe he's annoyed. He also did something that he made look really easy that I think I would almost badly struggle to do, which is he makes a putt, he does the belt wave, okay. Then he's walking along, he's got the putter in one hand and the ball in the other, and he just very casually bounces the ball off of his putter head and just catches it.
1: Right.
0: And I would have to sort of like, all right, if I were to try that, like, all right, I'm going to stand still, I'm going to hold the putter really still, and then try to perfectly bounce the ball off right. of the putter head, and he just did it all in stride.
1: He's walking right hand ball, left hand throw the ball, bounce it, but like he's juggling,
0: and he didn't need to move a muscle to catch it,
1: right?
0: Like it landed right in his hand.
1: The tools of the trade, you know, you have these things in your hands all the time. You probably fool around, and that's how you end up getting expert at something like that. Whereas I've never even one time in my life I've seen guys do that. I've never even tried it.
0: Because you're just going to look like a donkey.
1: I assume I'm going to hit myself in the face with the ball if I try it.
0: Or have to eventually pick it up.
1: Right.
0: Because you're not going to put it perfectly in your
1: I've
0: hand.
1: Which I've already done once. And like, you know, at my age, I don't want to be bending down twice. I mean, I got the putter that can scoop it, whatever. But no, I think I've tried that with the driver a time or two, standing in a tee box. And, you know, the ball goes over by the ball washer.
0: Right.
1: Like, yeah. I'm not adept at handling that at all.
0: Just
1: I can't do it.
0: Walking along, bounces it off the putter head, catches it
1: like
0: it's nothing.
1: Casual as heck, right? Yeah.
0: Reminds me of the Tiger ad. Man, that would be, I don't have a ranking in my head just thinking about this right now, but the Tiger ad where he was new and
1: volleying the golf ball.
0: Exactly.
1: And then
0: blasts it out on the driving range or whatever.
1: Yeah.
0: That was so cool.
1: Yeah. And that was done at a time before you could fake it. Like now you could see something like that and absolutely not trust it ever because of the technology. But that, what is that, 30 years ago? I mean, it's a long time ago.
0: Almost.
1: And there was no faking it. Like he, you know, I'm sure, I bet they maybe did some editing, but whatever. He did all the things that are in that. You can't.
0: Wasn't it just like it could have been edited, but wasn't it just one shot from behind him? Like, you know, he's on a tee box.
1: Yeah.
0: And I don't remember like the camera. I don't remember cuts and, you know, different angles. That it was just sort of a continuous shot of him
1: volley, volley, volley, volley, wham. Yeah, maybe it was. Maybe it took five takes. Maybe it took one.
0: Maybe it took 100.
1: He's Tiger Woods. But either way, he actually did that. Whereas today, you could see somebody do that, and I'd be like, I thought that might be real, but now I see a dinosaur. So I think this is probably fake. It's a tell.
0: Mm-hmm.
1: There's a dinosaur there. Those aren't real.
0: I've got one more golf thing.
1: Okay.
0: Actually, watching this tournament today, this is Jack Nicklaus' tournament, the Memorial.
1: Yeah, Columbus or thereabouts.
0: So Sam Burns hit a shot, an iron shot, in close on a hole. Over water, there's a bunker behind the green, just checks up neatly right in front of the bunker, back of the green, then spins toward the hole. Great shot. At my level of golf, which is, you know, right, if I were to put a handicap up right now playing so little, I might even be around 20. It wouldn't be good. But once in a while, when you hit an iron shot that you are excited about, you're 150 or 170 yards out. You don't really know how close it is.
1: Mm-hmm.
0: You think it might be really close. It could be 2 feet. It could be 20 feet. You really don't know.
1: Right.
0: That's a pleasure that I don't think the pros enjoy. Because I think a shot like that Sam Burns example, he knows exactly how far away from the hole it is. Because he knows exactly how far away from the hole he wanted to put it. And he knows he executed the shot.
1: Right.
0: And he there's probably no suspense. It's just like, all right. And then you have the crowd.
1: Yeah.
0: And you know what the applause is going to sound like, you know, whether it's really close, it's really good, or if it's pretty good.
1: Right.
0: But when I'm out there, the fans are imaginary. Nobody's giving me that indication. And it might be great.
1: Yep.
0: Then you sort of get closer, you walk up, you ride up there, and you're sort of hoping that it's really close. They're going to make me putt this. Do I have to putt this? Is it a pick-me-up situation, pick it up? Or is it, actually that's 15 feet away?
1: Yeah. Right. Well, yeah. My a pretty regular occurrence for me is, well, I put, I like, I hit a shot. Oh, I like how I hit that shot. That looks really good. It's tracking. I think it's on the green. I can't tell for sure with the light right now, but I think that was really good. It looked like it was right at it. Walk, walk, walk, walk, walk, walk, walk. Don't see it. Don't see it. Don't see it. I guess I'll look in the hole. No. Okay.
0: Yeah, I
1: landed. Oh, there's my ball mark. It's close, and it's in a bunker behind the green. No, it's never been in the hole.
0: Once.
1: It's never in the hole. Ever, ever, ever. But there's that moment where you thought, I thought I hit a good shot. Where is it? It could. I guess. No. Nope. That's, oh, it's over here in the rough, idiot.
0: That's like once a round.
1: Oh, God.
0: That happened when I played with you last year.
1: It's like once a hole for me. It happens all the time. I mean, I'm exaggerating now, but yeah, no, definitely.
0: Is it number two at your place?
1: Yeah, you can't see it. You're hitting a blind shot. Yep, yep.
0: And felt like I had the right club. Felt like I made good contact. I saw it go. It has to go over a tree. The line is over a tree.
1: A few trees, yeah.
0: I feel like I didn't hear it hit the tree.
1: Right.
0: So, all right, that'll work. You get up there, and you cannot find it.
1: Right.
0: You do look in the hole, just in case.
1: Right.
0: It's never in there. And this one shot I'm thinking of, I never found that ball.
1: Yeah, you were more right than you thought, and the grass gets pretty thick over there. And if it's early in the morning, the light is very tough at that time of the day. The way the sun is there, like you're going to walk. I did it today. I hit my shot kind of where you were. That time we played, or one of the times we played, and I walked right over my ball. My playing partner walked behind me after he played his, and I was wandering around that soccer field, near that soccer field, I was in a much better shape than I thought, but I'd walked right past it because of the light. I couldn't see it. I just missed it.
0: Yeah, it'd be so exciting to be like so good at golf, and you're playing these amazing courses, but you really don't know how good a shot you just hit.
1: Right.
0: You know, we mentioned Nicklaus, thinking of Nicklaus and his famous 86 win at Augusta on 16, the par 3, where we talked about this not that long ago, the time where he hits his shot on the par 3, and before the ball lands, he picks his tee up, and his son is his caddy, and his son says, "Be the right club," or something, and Nicklaus just mutters, "It is." You know, he knew exactly what he had.
1: Right.
0: His drama would be, is this going to be an ace?
1: Right.
0: But he knows already that ball is only a couple of feet away. Like, it's that kind of accuracy and precision.
1: Yeah, I don't have that. I don't have that benefit. No. No, I'm like, maybe it's in the hole as a last resort is my move.
0: I would stop breathing watching that ball if I were the one hitting that shot. I wouldn't just be picking the tee up.
1: Right.
0: I'm going to see it land first. Well, golf.
1: Welcome back, golf.
0: Welcome back, golf.
1: We've got a stretch of weather. A lot of golf courses, surely, that have been wet have dried out. And, it's going to rain a little during the day tomorrow, I guess. So maybe tomorrow will dampen things. But we've had a nice stretch here.
0: Yeah, game on. Mike Schoep and the Bulldog here, 803-0550. 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The NHL scouting combine is back and in Buffalo. Paul spent some time out there, so we'll chat with him about that. That's 5:30 on the scorecard today. 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

0: Red Sox and Yankees tonight. Just after we're done. No Aaron Judge. Mentioned this earlier.
1: Mm-hmm.
0: Out for several weeks. What else have we got? The NBA.
1: Right. That's right. Not till 8:30, 8:40, I think is tip.
0: I think maybe Sam was off by a day with Texas-Oregon. The bracket I'm looking at says June 6th.
1: Yeah.
0: So tomorrow, yeah. What else have we got? My White Sox, two games out.
1: Did I miss a meeting? What do you
0: at the Phillies?
1: What are you got something on the White Sox?
0: I do.
1: I know you were talking about trying to go to a game, or did I dream that?
0: I want to go to a game. I think I'm going to my first ever game in Arlington this summer. Two stadiums I've never been to: Rangers and White Sox.
1: All right,
0: like to get there. Also thought about Atlanta. Can't do it all.
1: No.
0: But if I get one of those booked this year, that'll be good. Atlanta's going to change a stadium every 5 years, so I feel like that's...
1: Yeah, right.
0: Might as well just wait until my last days.
1: Can't keep up.
0: To get to Atlanta.
1: Right.
0: But yes, I have a White Sox future. Make the playoffs.
1: All right. That Arlington ballpark, from every vantage point that I've seen, looks gross to me.
0: Really?
1: It's just like a big silver mess to me. Maybe I'm not thinking of the right place. I just feel like the shots I feel like I've seen of it, it looks like a place you would park snowplows in the off season.
0: I don't want to go to a big silver mess.
1: I don't know. I might be mistaken, but I don't recall. The ballpark that preceded it, I thought, had all the charm of that mid-90s generation of ballparks that got built, and this thing that they have now, I don't think I'm nuts about it.
0: All right. I've never been to a game there.
1: I'm not anywhere. Saying it's disqualified from going to see whatever. You're going to be in that part of the country, go for it.
0: Yeah.
1: But I'm not fond of the look of that place.
0: Now I need Sacramento.

0: Right. Two for this list.
1: At least for now. How long is that supposed to last?
0: No one knows. Like,
1: okay, good.
0: Sacramento appears to be bidding on a new facility to keep the A's. I think that might have happened in the last few days.
1: All right.
0: Otherwise, Vegas. But Vegas, as far as I know, doesn't really have anything going. Like, they're
1: they don't even have like a mound of dirt to build on.
0: I don't know. I don't know. Right. I went to a game in Oakland, and I loved it. That felt like, well, I mean, this is a long time ago now, but even though there's nothing pretty about it, that stadium, the Oakland Coliseum, it just felt right.
1: Yeah, yeah, I know what you mean.
0: I don't want to go to a silver mess. Yeah, I don't need shark tanks, you know?
1: Yep.
0: I want a ballpark with some history and bases and sunshine.
1: And maybe the people there really care about it. Like the people that go. Like that, like Oakland, I feel like you, in order to keep going, you really, how long ago were you there? 20 years ago?
0: 98, maybe.
1: Wow. Okay. Anytime post like McGuire and Canseco, I feel like you had to really care about the A's to keep going to games.
0: Yeah. And it wasn't a big crowd, so there weren't that many of us, but I loved it. It was against the Blue Jays. And you could sit low at a place like that. Right, I mean, that was a great day.
1: A lot of Blue Jays fans in attendance?
0: I don't remember.
1: A lot of Toronto fans traveled to Oakland?
0: I was there by myself. I know that.
1: Vancouver? Yeah.
0: Not really, no. I was there by myself. It was whatever year it was that the Giants stadium opened that they still play in.
1: Mm-hmm.
0: Whatever it would be called now. I don't know names of stadiums anymore, but I went to a game there, right, like one of the first games there, and then Oakland later that week. It was really cool. Let's take a break. Mike Schopen, the Bulldog, WGR.
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And then in baseball, Bisons are in Worcester. Game time at 6:05. You can listen to that one over on our sister station, The Bet 1520. While in the majors, Yankees host the Red Sox at 7:05. Blue Jays have the Orioles in town at 7:07. And the Mets, they are at San Diego at 9:40. It's Paddock Chevrolet Sports Update. 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I'm Zach Jones for Western New York's Voice of the Fan, WGR.

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1: It's Mike Shope.
2: We were having a very serious conversation about mayonnaise here.
1: And the Bulldog.
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2: Guess my answer here, but I'll ask anyway. Are you playing any of these 82-0 type games?
3: What did you just say before the mics got turned on? I'm not sure what you said.
2: Like to myself?
3: Yeah. Like, did you mutter something?
2: I muttered the name Latrell Sprewell.
3: Okay. I didn't think I heard you, but the first thought I had after you mumbled that was, I wonder if Mike has looked at any of these 80. I'm not even kidding you.
2: Yeah.
3: I must have heard you say Sprewell and thought, like, that tripped the wire. Like, maybe you're doing one of those things. They're trying to put the lineup together to go 82.
2: I was, and I got stuck. You spin the basketball one, you get a team and a decade, and then you one by one you pick five positions, and I play it without the stats because really why? You just pick the stats then, and I got stuck because I wanted to pick Dave Bing for my shooting guard from the 60s Pistons. Like, I really nailed it. I spun the 60s Pistons. Not a strong area for me.
3: No, I don't think I would know what to do without the stats there. Did he also play for the Bulls? Because when you said his name, I thought Bulls.
2: I don't know.
3: Dave Bing. Okay, anyway, not important.
2: I pivoted to Walt Bellamy.
3: Well, I mean, that's a choice.
2: I needed a center, but I already had used my shooting guard on Devin Booker. So, anyway, not my best result. 53-29. I'm a playoff team. I did not go undefeated.
3: Yeah, no, that's tough.
2: But the baseball one, none of these is like has become a habit where I'm just doing this like I do the puzzles every day. The baseball one, they give you five. It's similar. They give you five positions and a decade and maybe a certain stat. And I did great on. I got 99 percentile on a baseball one, but only a mid-tier playoff team today.
3: I have not ventured in somewhat out of fear that it would take over my life.
2: Really?
3: Yeah, I just feel like I'm not one who does. Like, Immaculate Grid. Like, I would dabble. I mean, really dabble. Mm-hmm. I mean, like, once every couple weeks, right? And then what stopped me from even ever clicking on it is every time I would click on the hockey ones, it wasn't the one that was in the tweet. Like, a tweet would come, be like, here, try it, and I'd do it, and it'd be a different one. Like, that's not the one I wanted to do. This is making me mad now. So I just stopped doing that. So I'm not, let me exercise my brain guy. But I feel like if I started doing these, I might never leave the house. I mean, I could just fall into a trap of just being completely obsessive about it.
2: Well, I think you maybe can only do one a day.
3: Oh.
2: Maybe? Well, or no?
3: I don't know.
2: That's not right.
3: I haven't gone in, so I don't know. If that were the case, then that would save me from that.
2: Like the Geo Sports one, which is the map of the world, and gives you five sports questions, and you have to point on the map to the answer to the question, you know? Patrick Kane grew up in this city, and then you'd click on Buffalo and go from there. That one, I think, unless you sign up, maybe get an account, then maybe you can do. Yeah. But I think it's only one a day that way. Let's do a Sabres one just on the fly here.
3: Okay.
2: Each position. Do we have six decades? We have six decades.
3: Okay then.
2: We want a starting lineup.
3: All right.
2: So let's just pick we're not going to spin anything. Let's just pick the best team we think we can build. So for me.
3: Can I put Hasek in
2: goal? You start at Hasek.
3: Yeah, I'm going to start at Hasek. Yeah.
2: And that would be 90s.
3: Right. Yeah, I don't feel
2: like won the heart.
3: I don't feel like I'm really missing out on anyone else. And he's got, I mean, you know, Bo Gilney had 76 goals 1 year in there. But it's still Hasek. Yeah.
2: Let's see if we can find other wingers.
3: Right, right.

0: All right, so 90s is taken.
1: I'm going to go with the best goalie who's ever lived. Let's put him in.
0: The two for two would be like McGillney and Ryan Miller versus Hasek and a player from Miller's teams.
1: Right.
0: Like a Vanek or somebody like that. Mm-hmm. All right, so goalie is checked and 90s is checked. Where do you want to go next? Gilbert?
1: Yeah, I think that's where I want to go.
0: 70s center.
1: Gilbert, yeah.
0: Okay. So far, so good. Sean McIndoe is going to come along, if he hasn't yet, and do every team's this and rank them.
1: I can't wait.
0: I can't wait for that article. You know what's going to happen.
1: Yeah,
0: I hope we haven't missed it.
1: Sometime after free agency, I'm hoping that comes from him. I think 80s, I think I want to say Housley.
0: Ooh, well, we're going to need two defensemen. Housley and Dahlin from this decade.
1: Okay.
0: How about? I don't have room for Thompson now. I can put him on the wing.
1: Right.
0: I want Dahlin over Thompson.
1: Yeah, I can't. Right.
0: Unless you want another defenseman from another decade.
1: Do you like the Housley idea? I mean, he's one of the highest scoring defensemen in the history of the sport. I feel like that would work well in this framework.
0: Housley is always an enigma in these things. Uniform number, retirements, Sabres, Rushmore, you know, Paul's going to be on later. Don't you dare bring up Phil Housley. Because defenseman only means defensive defenseman.
1: Right.
0: We talked to Paul about Mike Ramsey or whoever.
1: Right.
0: You know, Housley had the puck all the time. Why is that his fault?
1: I feel like for this exercise, I want Housley over Ramsey. I think if I were putting a team together, I might want Ramsey over Housley. But I think I want for this exercise, I feel like it's taking into account the production. So I think I want Housley.
0: All right. So we can change.
1: Housley and Dahlin, I think, is a pretty good idea. What do we have left then? Another winger from the...
0: We need a 2000s and a 2010s. And we need two wingers.
1: Well, Vanek almost has to be the 2000s winger, I think. Unless you want Pominville.
0: Oh, that's interesting.
1: The way I said that. Well,
0: that's interesting. I would be Vanek.
1: Yeah. And then we need a winger from the...
0: We need like Sam Reinhart, but he was gone soon.
1: Yeah.
0: I don't know really what kind of production we have there, but I also have no playoff teams almost.
1: Right. Boy, finding a winger from 2010 to 2020 seems like very hard to me. I don't really know what I'm supposed to do here. Can I put Eichel on the wing? Is that allowed? I mean, I don't even know. So I'm not moving Gilbert from the middle. He's playing center on this team. So if we need a winger, Kane?
0: Evander Kane? How dare you?
1: I don't know what to do.
0: We're stuck.
1: We are stuck.
0: Well, I'll say it. There's Ristolainen, which... I know. We're just talking it out.
1: Put him in for Dahlin and
0: put him
1: put
0: in for
1: Thompson
0: Housley.
1: In. Oh.
0: And then like Andrechuk or somebody.
1: Oh.
0: Who's the better two for two? Ristolainen cannot be on this team.
1: No, he cannot.
0: He cannot.
1: No.
0: Defense is just a very short list of players in Sabres history who have been excellent. Dahlin has made it. He kind of always has been excellent, but with this year
1: he's made. He's a captain.
0: He's an elite NHL player.
1: Right, that's exactly what he is.
0: What about Reinhart? He played the wing.
1: Yeah, he did.
0: I thought that was usually a mistake, but.
1: I think he has to be the answer. If we are stuck on there being a winger from the 2010s, I think it has to be him. Even though he obviously did not score like he's scoring now when he was here. You know, he was good, but he became, you know, an elite goal scorer now since he left here, really.
0: What you could do, like if we went to build a second team, you could make it Miller 2010s. He won the Vezina in 2010.
1: Mm-hmm.
0: That takes a difficult decade out of the
1: And then what am I doing? Grabbing Chetan from the 90s?
0: Maybe.
1: That's too... He's better in the early 2000s, though, than he is in the 90s, isn't
0: McGillney.
1: He? Yeah, McGillney is right.
0: Or LaFontaine from the 90s, because we'll still need a center, although that could be Eichel.
1: Oh, we're talking about the second team here.
0: The second team.
1: Yeah.
0: If we push Miller to... Well, I mean, second team, it's almost like a lot tougher, because, I mean, first team, for the most part, there were a couple of no-brainers, I think. But this would be second team would be different.
1: Yeah.
0: You could have Jim Schoenfeld.
1: Yep.
0: On this team. You could have Mike Ramsey.
1: Mike Ramsey, yeah.
0: Samuelson.
1: Right.
0: No. Power.
1: I really want to... Can you enter this? Can you do this?
0: I'm just doing it in my notebook.
1: Okay, we're not trying it out.
0: Is there a hockey one?
1: There is a hockey one. Yeah, I haven't been to it. Owen's been playing it. That's
0: all right. I want to know about it. I've only done basketball and baseball.
1: That's how I know that it exists. So I didn't know if we were actually.
0: Is it called 82-0?
1: Great question.
0: Thank you.
1: I don't know. I haven't been. Like I said, I've not.
0: Hockey82-0.com.
1: Okay, there it is.
0: All right. Let's see. Let's get after this. Looks like it's affiliated. Looks like the same game.
1: Okay.
0: Stats hidden. Draft by memory. Play scout. We'll see what we get. We're going to spin. This is a spin. This is not going to be a Sabres one.
1: Okay.
0: Unless you can control that.
1: Yeah, I don't know how to do that.
0: All right. Let's see how we do. We're going
1: to
0: do this together.
1: Okay.
0: We have 80s LA Kings. Triple Crown.
1: Right. Charlie Simmer.
0: Charlie Simmer. Dion. 80s, though, it's kind of late stage.
1: Yeah.
0: Maybe not Simmer so much. Dave Taylor.
1: Dave Taylor's the other one. Yeah, right. Simmer's the first guy I thought of, but I don't know which guy's the better. I mean, Dion obviously was the, but.
0: Let's go with Charlie. And they do show all the names. Gretzky's on it. That's 89.
1: Oh, wow.
0: But I don't know if I want only King stats, or am I getting like whole Wayne Gretzky catalog?
1: That's
0: here.
1: What I was kind of wondering about Reinhart when we brought him up. Like, if I get credit in this effort for what he's done since he left here, and that raises my potential to go 82-0, then yep. Reinhart's on my team, absolutely, because he's a great kid.
0: I don't know how that works. You want me to look at the instructions?
1: No, let's just find out.
0: The final record is scored behind the scenes using peak season production. All right, I'm going to say no to Gretzky.
1: Because you think you're only going to get 89?
0: I think so.
1: Okay.
0: Robitaille.
1: Luke Robitaille, is that still a little early for him too, or no? When's he there?
0: I should know from cards. It's pretty late in the 80s.
1: Yeah.
0: Because he's not a card I ever come across in my collection.
1: Yeah.
0: 87 is his first year.
1: Ooh, yeah. What does Dion look like? Like, how much of Dion do you get for the 80s?
0: I remember him on the Rangers. Like, when I was a kid, he was already out of LA. So, what would that probably be? I can look. Like, early 80s, he's traded, or what happens? He's there until 87. Then he's traded to the Rangers, I guess.
1: I think that's my answer.
0: Dion?
1: Yeah. I get 80 to 87. This is for the 80s.
0: Assuming it works like that, which I don't know.
1: Okay.
0: Want to do that?
1: Yeah, I do.
0: All right, we'll go with Marcel Dion. 80s Kings. Got to scroll up. You've heard of scrolling down.
1: Mm-hmm.
0: This is scrolling up. There he is. Center. Placing Marcel Dion. All right. Next spin. Isn't this fun?
1: I'm having a blast.
0: I got Kings 80s again.
1: What?
0: Maybe that's where we're going to be stuck. I don't know. It came up Kings 80s again.
1: That's
0: Charlie Simmer?
1: That's incredible. Yeah, I
0: don't know.
1: Let's just put that line together.
0: Maybe that'll be the whole team.
1: I don't know.
0: I don't know their defensemen very well, I'll tell you now.
1: No.
0: All right, next spin. Minnesota. Wild, it came up the same. No pun intended. Came up Kings 80s both times. Because now I have Minnesota from the 2000s. Help.
1: Minnesota from the 2000s.
0: Suter.
1: Parise.
0: You want Parise over Suter? We don't have a defenseman yet.
1: I know we only have one guy, though.
0: We have Dion and Simmer.
1: We got Simmer. Okay.
0: Do we get credit for their chemistry? These actually are players who played many years together.
1: Yes.
0: We should get extra points for that.
1: I know I'm rooting for 80s Kings again so we can get Taylor.
0: Dave Taylor on there. I am also rooting for 80s Kings again.
1: The triple crown right together. 2000s. What about
0: Gavrik?
1: Yes, I was going to. Thank you. Yes, it was him or Mikko Koivu is the other guy I was thinking.
0: You want Gavrik?
1: I think Gavrik is the pull here.
0: Yeah. Okay. Our forward line is established. Hockey82-0.com. Fourth spin. Let's see Buffalo. Now, St. Louis 2010s. I know. That's exactly how I feel. We don't need a forward either.
1: We need defensemen from the 2010s
0: Jay.
1: Blues.
0: When was he in St. Louis? Be fun to pick him.
1: He
0: doesn't come up here.
1: He doesn't?
0: No.
1: He left. He signed there right out of here
0: four years,
1: but maybe he didn't make it to 2000.
0: Right. Maybe he was in Pittsburgh.
1: Maybe he was traded or released or something by then. Yeah, released. You don't get released with a contract. Anyway.
0: Do they have a goalie worth considering? That doesn't really look like it.
1: Wait, 2010s. They won the cup in 19.
0: Binnington. That's the year they won?
1: Yeah.
0: You want to do that?
1: Yeah.
0: No.
1: Well,
0: Jay Bouwmeester.
1: Yeah.
0: Colton Parayko. Peter Angelo. I'm looking at
1: Peter Angelo's got to be the guy.
0: He's the one you want?
1: Yeah, let's do that instead.
0: All right. Left or right? He's both, apparently. Whatever. Left. All right, that's four. What a team. Hockey82&0.com. We have Florida from the 2020s. Could do worse.
1: Aaron Ekblad.
0: Or the goalie.
1: Ooh.
0: Ekblad.
1: No, I think you take Bobrovsky here.
0: Okay. This decade, Florida. That's a good spin.
1: Yeah, it is.
0: Better than, like, other decade Florida.
1: Right.
0: Any other decade Florida. All right, one more. We took the goalie. We need a defenseman. Last spin. Buffalo, 80s. We just did this. This is funny. Housley.
1: Housley or Ramsey. I feel like Housley will have more impact because of the scoring.
0: You want to hear some names?
1: Yes.
0: Ladies and gentlemen, here come some names.
1: We're talking about some guys.
0: Sean Anderson.
1: Wow.
0: Dave Fenves. These are I'm not saying we have to pick Dave Fenves. I'm just saying.
1: I'm definitely not going to.
0: Ed Hospodar.
1: Wow. Yeah.
0: Kelly Johansson. He was nice. Kelly Johansson.
1: Yep.
0: Dean Kennedy.
1: Oh.
0: That's a memory.
1: Dean Kennedy, 26.
0: 26.
1: Kelly Johansson, 3.
0: Dean Kennedy, we talked about this in the playoffs once, scores the first goal of the first game of the 90 playoffs against Patrick Waugh. And the Sabres win that game. And my friend Paris and I were at that game. And for possibly years to come, we would just say one word to each other every once in a while to get a rise out of the other person. Kennedy,
1: right.
0: All right, so no to Kennedy. Krupp?
1: No, not Krupp.
0: There's Mike Ramsey. Schoenfeld came back.
1: Yeah, no.
0: He wore 13.
1: Yeah, that was
0: when he came back.
1: Unfortunate.
0: All right, Housley, we're doing that?
1: I think Housley will, for the game, yeah.
0: All right, how do you think we did? We've already got our stats.
1: I'm going to say we win 60 games.
0: 71-11. This site, say what you want. They don't mess around with overtime losses here. This is what you like to see.
1: Right.
0: Wins are wins, losses are losses.
1: Right.
0: And there's no ties. 71-11, and the description we received here is historic. Well, it would be, wouldn't it?
1: 71 wins. That's quite a number.
0: We got 915 save percentage with 6 shutouts and 36 wins from our goalie. So we won 35 games without him, I guess. We must have had another goalie.
1: I guess so.
0: I don't know. But Dion put up 135 points.
1: Is that good?
0: Seems like it. Even for the 80s.
1: That seems good. Yeah.
0: Housley, 81.
1: Yeah, see?
0: You want to do another one?
1: Yeah.
0: Let's do another. So 71's our score to beat. What does Owen think of that score? 71-11.
1: I don't know. I haven't talked to him about it. He just mentioned he's been doing it, but I've not heard any details on scores. And all he's doing now is texting me about how great he played today in the Bills Media Golf Tournament. So I can't really get a word in edgewise.
0: That'll be tough to top in a certain way. Getting a Sabres one and two Kings from the same decade was Interesting.
1: Yes.
0: All right. First up, Toronto, 1950s. Wow. I know some of these names. George Armstrong is maybe a Hall of Famer. Barilko.
1: Boy. I don't know.
0: Dick Duff, future Sabre. Dick Duff. Ted Kennedy. Maybe Teeter Kennedy.
1: Teeter Kennedy. John Gale, shout out.
0: Frank Mihaljevic. Howie Meeker played?
1: Oh, yeah.
0: Oh, yeah.
1: Oh, yeah.
0: That was an oh, yeah, really, oh, yeah. Called for there?
1: Yeah.
0: He, of course, he
1: you
0: played.
1: You don't get to be the intermission kingpin he was in the 70s without a hockey career to begin with.
0: That's probably right. I'm going Mihaljevic here.
1: Yeah.
0: Even though I always get my Mihaljevic's mixed up.
1: Which one is this again?
0: Frank.
1: Okay.
0: He's the big M.
1: Okay. Was Peter medium M?
0: He was not the big M. Frank was the big M.
1: Lil, did they go with Lil M?
0: Mid M. Lil M.
1: Montreal Canadiens featuring Lil M.
0: He's a big guy, though. All right, we got to hustle. All right, Frank Mihaljevic, welcome to the squad.
1: When's the news conference?
0: Next spin. Clock is ticking. Detroit, 1950s.
1: What is happening here? Okay, Gordie Howe.
0: Yes, Gordie Howe.
1: That's
0: great.
1: Done.
0: Lee Fogelin. That would be his dad, I think. The Sabres defenseman's dad.
1: Probably right.
0: Let's go Gordie Howe.
1: Yeah,
0: so far, so good here. We got Hall of Famers.
1: That seems pretty.
0: That team had Marion Gabrick, all right? This is a pretty good start.
1: Yes.
0: No offense. Housley and Gabrick. We can maybe top it. Boston, hello. 1970s. Only the greatest player ever. Is that good enough for you? Robert Gordon Orr?
1: Yeah, I think that
0: all
1: works.
0: Right. What a team. You've waited your whole life. You've dreamt of Gordie Howe and Bobby Orr. Let's get some 80s Oilers now. And just make this really take it to the top.
1: You teased me there. I thought you spun already.
0: No, spinning now. Detroit 90s. That's good.
1: Okay. Fedorov, Yzerman, we have a center already.
0: We don't have a center.
1: Okay.
0: Who do you like? I think I would go... Ooh, I don't know.
1: 90s it is?
0: Yeah.
1: Man, Yzerman was elite, but Fedorov had some incredible years in there.
0: No.
1: I think
0: he's on the line with Gordie Howe and Frank Mihaljevic, Bulldog. Make sure.
1: I think I want
0: say it.
1: Geez, I don't know how this thing is gonna work. Take Yzerman. Yzerman's the better player of the two.
0: I would have taken Fedorov.
1: Yeah.
0: Yzerman. Next. Two more. Oh, what a team. Tampa Bay Lightning, 90s. Oof. First guy I thought of was Dennis Savard, but we don't have room. Defenseman or goalie? Is there somebody sort of sneaky here that...
1: Oh, God, no.
0: Darren Pupa.
1: That's horrible.
0: No, sorry.
1: Defenseman in the 90s.
0: Corey Cross, Hammerlick.
1: Okay, that might be. Is Enrico Ciccone on this list?
0: Yes.
1: What a piece of garbage that guy was.
0: Hammerlick.
1: Hammerlick's got to be the best player.
0: He's the one.
1: He's got to be.
0: Now, whoever we spin next is our goalie.
1: Oh, boy.
0: Blackhawks, 80s. All right. Belfour.
1: 80s?
0: Well, he's on the list.
1: Okay. All right, then take him.
0: Tony Esposito. Darren Pang, Bob Sauve.
1: Tony Esposito.
0: This is tough.
1: Tony Esposito. I don't know either.
0: Let's pick him.
1: Is it his career or is it just the eight? I say pick him.
0: Let's pick him. 59 wins.
1: Oh, boy.
0: The first team crushed this team.
1: Where did we go wrong? This team's got Gordie Howe.
0: And Bobby Orr.
1: And Bobby Orr.
0: 890 save percentage.
1: And Steve Yzerman.
0: And Steve Yzerman.
1: A goalie kill. And Hammerlick.
0: No shutouts.
1: The back end of our team is...
0: Hammerlick's a minus 24.
1: Yeah.
0: Bobby Orr's a plus 80. I guess they didn't play together that much. I guess they were on different units. Esposito killed us, I think. Paul Hamilton, that's hockey82-0.com. Paul Hamilton next.
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5: Plenty of news in the NFL today. The Bears Board of Directors voted yesterday to advance the stadium development in Hammond, Indiana, with the exact site still to be determined. This is the first time, though, the board has voted on any stadium site. However, this does not guarantee the team is going to leave Illinois. Broncos outside linebacker Jonathan Cooper has been arrested on domestic violence charges. Denver has said they are aware of the situation and at this time are gathering more information. And Buccaneers quarterback Baker Mayfield told reporters today that a new deal is not anywhere close and that he won't negotiate once training camp begins. Mayfield is entering the final year of his current contract. In the NBA, it's game two of the finals tonight. Spurs host the Knicks, tip off in San Antonio at 8:30. The Knicks do lead that series 1-0. While in baseball, Bisons are in Worcester, game time at 6:05. You can listen to that game on our sister station, The Bet 1520. While in the majors, Yankees host the Red Sox at 7:05. Blue Jays have the Orioles in town at 7:07. And the Mets, they are at San Diego at 9:40. That's your Paddock Chevrolet Sports Update. 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I'm Zach Jones for Western New York's Voice of the Fan, WGR.
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8: Well, look what it is. The NHL Scouting Combine back in Buffalo. I'm not sure if we're its original home, but this is an annual event here.
9: Yeah.
8: Paul Hamilton on the Western Hotline. Paul, do you know the history of this thing and how many years in a row?
9: It was in a hotel ballroom in Toronto before it came here.
10: Yes. Okay. Yeah, once, maybe three or four times in Toronto, somewhere in there. The last one I remember, now that doesn't mean it was the last one there, it's just you know me in my memory, is the Reinhardt draft. That combine was in Toronto.
8: Okay. And the next year was definitely here.
9: Because we were at it.
8: Yeah.
9: We did our show from it a couple years in a row.
8: That would
10: Oh, that's right. I do remember that.
9: The Eichel
10: now.
9: Year and
10: I
9: then
10: did.
9: The Kachuk.
10: Yeah, see, I just needed a little prodding and I remember.
8: Right, right, right. You did great.
9: Yeah.
8: Yeah, we were, Buffalo became all things NHL draft. We had McDavid play here. We had that prospects game. We brought the combine. We just didn't have the draft.
10: It was funny, too. I remember that press conference out in the atrium with McDavid, and I can't remember the name of the GM in Erie. It was a name that everybody knew.
9: Oh, Sherry Basson.
10: Thank you. And it was just like, it was just a foregone conclusion. Connor McDavid's going to play with the Sabres. is just like, he's going to come here and play a game. Everybody come watch because he's going to be a Saber, and the Sabres are going to win the lottery and la-di-da and the whole thing. And it just never – I think even McDavid felt that he was going to wind up a Saber, especially when you saw the look on his face when Edmonton won the lottery. It was. I remember that press conference saying, guys.
8: 20%.
10: Right. Yeah,
8: at best.
10: Right. Yeah, the Sabres have the best odds, but this isn't a sure thing.
9: I remember. I mean, maybe I misremember too, but I remember feeling even at the time like it was pretty brazen to have them play a game in the building.
8: Sure.
9: Just like, what are you doing?
8: That still gets brought up.
9: Yeah. I mean, I just thought it was too, like, we all knew what was going on, right? But it just felt like too much of a, this is going to be a guy that's going to be on our team. And, like, that always sort of bothered me.
10: Yeah, it's the only player, because I don't have a lot of time during the season, but it's the only player. Remember, I went with Pat Mollicaro, the only junior player I've ever scouted before he was drafted. Pat and I got, because Jay McKee was coaching there. And I remember he was able to get a few seats for Pat and I, and we went to the game. And I remember I was thoroughly impressed with DeBrincat. He was like, he actually was the best player on the ice that particular.

0: particular night. And so, but it was a fun game to go watch and just to go see him play. Strome was their center.
1: Yep.
0: And it was just fun to go see just not only McDavid, but other players that you knew were going to be drafted.
1: Yeah, I didn't go to that game here because it wasn't because I was offended by it. It just didn't work out that I was going to go. But I saw those McDavid teams play twice in Erie. One time he was hurt and he didn't play. But those other guys you mentioned, Jabrinkit, Strome, one time McDavid did play. He was against the Kitchener Rangers, and Justin Bailey was still a Sabre prospect at the time, and Bailey had a hat trick and I think won the game in a shootout, the game I was at. Yeah, junior hockey's a blast to go to.
0: You know who else was on that team? A former very quick Sabre, Nick Baptiste, was on that team, too.
1: Yeah.
0: I'm actually looking back
1: that's
0: now.
1: That's right, that's right.
0: And Mason Marchment was on that team. So there were some other guys that were good hockey players that were playing, at least for Erie. Because I'm not going to lie to you, I don't remember who Erie was playing, but so I can't look them up. But I'm looking at this roster, and yeah, those are the – Darren Radish was on that team too.
2: Mm. Oh, wow, he's that old. Okay.
1: Mm-hmm. So what is this – like, you know, we're not doing our show live down there. It's not that novel anymore. It's been 11 years now that they've been hosting it. It doesn't mean I'm bored by it. What is this event – like, does it still draw? I mean, all the prospects are there, so I imagine that means the teams obviously are there, and with that comes media. But it is, you know, the Cup Final going on at the same time. But what's the scene down there like, Paul?
0: Which is usual, you know, the Cup Final going on. It just seemed to me like there were fewer media people down there this time. Now, definitely fewer Buffalo media people. Reason being, the Sabres are way down in the draft order, number one. And then they don't have a second-round pick or a third-round pick. So it's first round, then fourth round. Mm-hmm. So it's not like a lot of the guys that the Sabres may see on their draft board, unless they trade up, are even here. So there's less interest from a Buffalo media standpoint, I think. And right now, I mean, it's easier when you're in the top five. You can kind of figure out, at least talk to enough players, that you've got a pretty good odds that you talk to the guy the Sabres may draft. That now, I don't know.
2: That's right.
0: It's like who do you talk to now as far as for the Sabres who are drafting 27th? This is like the Buffalo Bills drafting now,
1: right?
0: It's just like, all right, let's try to figure out tomorrow who might be going 27th in the draft and see if we can chat with him after he goes and gets sick after he's on treadmills and stuff like that.
1: But McKenna is here, so, and I saw he talked a little bit. What did you find anything interesting that he had to say today?
0: You know how they always ask, did they ask crazy questions? It wasn't crazy questions. You know what the craziest thing was? The Montreal Canadiens ask you to get up and throw pucks into garbage cans.
1: From how far away?
0: You start close and you keep backing up.
1: Okay, so it's like an eye test. You just keep going back as far as you can.
0: I don't know.
1: Can't read the bottom line anymore.
0: I don't know, but that's what the Canadians are doing.
1: Okay.
0: You have to toss pucks into garbage cans. Malhotra said he missed. I think Smith said he missed. Or I'm sorry, Chase Reed said he missed. So I didn't hear anybody that made it. Although we didn't ask all six guys we talked to, but yeah. I thought that, as stupid as it is, that's the thing that stuck with me the most. It's like, what? I'm usually waiting for a Tim Murray type question where you go, huh? You know, but we didn't get that. We got pucks going into garbage cans.
1: So I saw McKenna, you tweeted that he said if he ends up in San Jose, obviously he'd be perfectly happy. And I imagine that question was cloaked in some version of, like, it being somewhat uncertain who's going to be one overall. The kid from Sweden, Stenberg's, had a late push here. But I still feel like McKenna is probably the bet, right?
0: Sure.
1: Yeah.
0: And, of course, because I tweeted that out. And, you know, we want to know why I tweeted it out. It was the first thing he said. They asked him about San Jose first before they asked him about the Leafs.
1: Yeah.
0: It wasn't because of anything else. And, of course, Leaf fans lost their minds. That I was trying to start things and get clicks and all this other stuff. No, that's kind of like the first thing he said, and I had a picture of him, so I tweeted that out. And And the thing is, too, yeah, I agree with everybody. He probably is going to be drafted by Toronto. But I've been to enough drafts. Shane Wright is also probably going to be drafted by the Montreal Canadiens. Whoops.
1: Right.
0: That didn't happen. You can go back as far as Hischier. You know, he wasn't supposed to. I mean, that didn't work out. What was it? Nolan Patrick, I believe, was the other guy.
1: Yep.
0: He was the guy that was supposed to go first overall. Didn't happen. So it doesn't – I mean, yeah, probably McKenna is the number one pick to Toronto, no question. But we don't know that for sure.
1: Right.
0: I mean, things could change. And then all of a sudden he is playing with Celebrini in San Jose.
2: So tomorrow they have all the hard work. Tomorrow's workout day?
0: Yeah, tomorrow's work day, although I scanned the floor a little bit today. It didn't look like there was many stations, but I didn't, like, stop and really take it in. It just didn't look like as many stations as before. And that's the thing. Pretty much what the GMs and the scouting staffs are here for, they've done, because each one gets their own suite over at the arena to do their interviews, and they do them all week. And that's the most important thing out of this whole thing. Like, GMs really couldn't care less about the testing tomorrow. You'll see a couple of them hang around, but not many. It's usually the strength and conditioning coaches that are here for the testing part. And, like, people don't care. Like, when Sam Bennett couldn't do a pull-up and everybody went crazy, it's like, well, okay, an 18-year-old can't do a pull-up. He had a pretty good career in the National Hockey League, and he's not the only guy who couldn't do a pull-up. I really couldn't care less if an 18-year-old can do a pull-up tomorrow. That wouldn't make me think, he shouldn't get drafted because he can't do a pull-up. I mean, because there's really nothing you can do about that. You can't make him stronger or anything like that. So it's just what tomorrow is it gives strength and conditioning coaches a base for a player that their team may have. So they take notes, and then if their team does draft this guy, they have a little bit of a base to work from. And they know what they might need to do to help this player get into shape or keep them in shape or whatever they might do. But it just that's what tomorrow is basically for.
2: Very good. Well, enjoy it, Paul.
0: Yes, I've been to quite a few of these. And I was wondering what was going to happen. Still would wonder if the Sabres were in the Stanley Cup Finals.
2: Right.
0: Although they would have been on their way. No. Yeah, they would have been on their way to Vegas. So actually, they could have held this thing because the Sabres would have been gone. They would not. The Stanley Cup Finals would not have been here. They'd be on their way to Vegas. So I suppose they could have. But I wondered if the Sabres were here and they were playing. I mean, you can't give each team a suite.
2: No.
0: So in the where arena, do you put
2: right.
0: them?
2: That'd right. be a plan
0: do
2: B.
0: Do you right. get reads for them, rooms for them over at the Marriott?
1: Hotel,
0: or
1: right,
0: I don't know what you do. Or do you quickly go over to the
1: convention center.
0: Thank you. Yeah. Or do you go to the Toronto Convention Center where we used to be?
1: Yeah.
0: I mean, you know, it would have been interesting to see had there been hockey here, which pretty soon there might be, you know, in the next year or two. So I don't know what the contingency plan is, but I wouldn't mind finding it out someday.
1: I think Paul just predicted the Sabres are going to make the finals in the next 2 years. That's what just happened.
2: Someone knows.
1: Are you rolling on this? Okay, let's lock that down.
2: Someone knows.
1: All right. Thanks for this, Paul. Have yourself a good
0: Take
1: weekend.
0: Take care, guys.
1: All right.
0: Yep,
1: I'd say
0: too.
1: Go Yankees, but it would be disingenuous. Paul's appearance with us here on WGR brought to you by Relax Honda. Relax, we got this.
2: Time out here, 803-0550 to call in. 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
5: I've been turning down interviews all week. Hoda Kotb reached out, Oprah, George Stephanopoulos. So I said no. I was booked on the Deitch podcast before the Taylor Swift phenomenon. 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
1: Okay, sure.
0: And G went ahead on his laptop and entered in our Sabres team that we just dreamt up.
1: Uh-huh.
0: Now, that's easier than spinning and getting Minnesota Wild decades and right. such. But he entered in our team. Hasek from the 90s, or just Hasek, whichever, however that works. Housley and Dahlin, and then Gilbert Perreault, Thomas Vanek, Sam Reinhart. And the record was 84-0.
1: Come on.
0: He showed me.
1: All right. We picked a good team there.
0: Pretty good.
1: It's 84 next season.
0: Is that right?
1: I think they're playing 84 games next season, yeah. I don't know if that's how, that's a permanent thing just, or they're just trying it out, but they had to add two more games.
0: Just what everybody wanted.
1: More games.
0: That's what people season. Don't tell you often enough is they want more games.
1: Yep.
0: Make the regular season less meaningful, if that's actually what that does. Yeah, so that's next year. I knew that that was coming.
1: I like that we got an 84-0 out of that.
0: 84-0. I have the baseball one up too. Basketball, there's something called Six Rings that I see. Everybody's doing this.
1: Yeah.
0: Isn't it nice out? We should probably get outside and touch some grass.
1: Yeah. Well,
0: not that that's possible right now.
1: That's why I haven't ventured in, but I don't know. Sitting by yourself at the bar tonight.
0: The station just tweeted our 84-0 team.
1: All right.
0: And it is by decade. So we didn't get all the Hasek. We just got the 90s
1: Hasek.
0: Did you know that's most
1: that's
0: of it?
1: Two MVPs. Yeah, yes. That really is it.
0: That'll work.
1: Yep.
0: 1.75 goals against, 16 shutouts.
1: I mean, we don't get him skating off the ice after losing to Pittsburgh in 0-1. we don't get that Hasek.
0: Well, that doesn't happen now because we won a cup.
1: Right.
0: So everybody's happy and stays happily ever after.
1: Right.
0: No, there's no controversy with the Sabres after this. One cup. That's all you need.
1: Let me get to work rewriting history then. That sounds good. Like it.
0: Yes. Here, your daily Michael Antonius update.
1: Oh, yeah. Lay it on us.
0: One again. 6-3, 6-1 this morning at the Junior French Open. He is in the finals tomorrow against who I believe is the number one ranked player in the world. He's from Brazil. And I am told that that match will not start before 7:30. Today started around 7:30.
1: Okay.
0: But it's quick. My wife ran an errand. I'm like, you might not get to see this
1: right.
0: match
1: because yeah.
0: he's blowing people off the court. He's a Buffalo native. He's been playing in Orlando at the National Tennis Facility for a few years, I think, at this point. And he is one win away from winning the Junior French Open tomorrow. It's at Roland Garros. Today they were on court 10. The court he's playing on tomorrow has 5,000 seats.
1: Right.
0: The women's final is tomorrow, and then there's maybe men's doubles. And I think maybe he follows that. I'm not sure about that, but he is just crushing it. And he is such an impressive player. I guess that would have to be for him
1: sure.
0: to have this success. He's 16. He's beating juniors who are older, sometimes a couple of years older than mm-hmm. he is. And he's beating them decisively. He is just so tough to break down. And, I mean, he's got a super bright future. Everybody in tennis thinks
1: All right.
0: so.
1: That's awesome.
0: Hopefully that includes a win tomorrow because they can't take that away from you. If you win a slam,
1: right.
0: even on the junior level, come on, let's go right to the top of the bio.
1: I think so, yeah. That's the headline stuff. Yeah, yeah. Well, that's cool. That's good. I'm glad that you were aware of that and like familiar with it and able to bring, let our audience know. That's HBO is where that streams.
0: Yeah. So
1: the French Open's on TNT, so they carry a lot of their. But that's maybe not even on TNT, just maybe streaming.
0: Right. Today was
1: okay.
0: HBO Max,
1: okay.
0: so you had to be able to stream it to see it.
1: Yeah.
0: I don't know about tomorrow for that. It might be the same. Earlier today, Sam Panayotovic stopped by talking about a few different things, including the Belmont. That's next here on WGR.
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9: Busy day in the NFL. The Bears Board of Directors voted yesterday to advance the stadium development in Hammond, Indiana, with the exact site still to be determined. This is the first time, though, the board has voted on any stadium site, but this does not guarantee the team is set to leave Illinois. Broncos outside linebacker Jonathan Cooper has been arrested on domestic violence charges. Denver has said that they are aware of the situation, and as of right now, they are still gathering more information. And Bucks quarterback Baker Mayfield told reporters today that a new deal is not anywhere close and that he won't negotiate once training camp does begin. And for Mayfield, he is entering the final year of his current contract. Over in the NBA, Game 2 of the finals tonight. The Spurs host the Knicks. Tip-off in San Antonio is set for 8:30. They'll likely

0: itching inside. My liver's all twisted up. But you know what I did? I took Deborah, went to the liquor store. I loaded up with alcohol, more specifically vodka, whiskey, beer, tequila, more beer, more vodka, more whiskey, and more beer.
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2: All right, Sam, well, you've been listening. What can you tell us, please?
3: Anything? Well, the disparity is real because I ran into the same thing when Mike said we're going to do this today, we're going to build a parlay. I went to FanDuel and I'm like, that payout sucks.
2: Yeah.
3: Because I took eight teams and wheeled them, $10 to win $4,600. And then I go over to DraftKings, make the same bet, eight teams, $10 to win $125,000.
2: Right. This is, you always say shop around. You will tell us what, you know, the odds are on, you know, you're looking at a spreadsheet with, you know, all the book and shop around. You frequently will mention odds at like three, four, five different places. This is the most glaring example of that I have ever heard. Sam, I've made this bet every year since gambling's been legal in New York State. And it's never paid. The eight-team parlay has never put on a $10 bet has never paid less than $25,000, and it's like with a profit boost, it said like $5,500. I'm like, what is happening? I'm not making that bet. That's ridiculous.
3: It's insane. I mean, again, same bet, two different places. One book's going to pay me $4,600. Another one's going to pay me $125,000. It's not even a conversation. I mean, you know what to do. Right. Let me tell you this, though. How about this? If you go to BetMGM, they don't even let you parlay division winners.
4: Well, let's not go there.
2: Yeah, that doesn't sound like any fun.
3: Ever.
4: Let's rule that out.
3: Never go there, ever.
4: Let's just rule that right out. Does it make sense at all? Like, are there certain combinations? Bulldog was toying around with different things, and some of them they wouldn't even let him do.
2: Yeah, right. Sam, I initially had Philadelphia, and Mike had Dallas, and I thought, well, let me just change that and see how much that moves the meter. And when I did that, I got the some of your bets cannot be combined message. Changing the Eagles for the Cowboys to win the NFC East
4: was disqualifying.
2: What are we doing here, FanDuel? Like, what in the world? Who's at the wheel? It's not okay.
4: Come on, Sam.
3: I don't know what to tell you. All I can tell you is I'm going to make the bet that's going to make me 125, yes. Not four. That's all I can tell you.
2: Right.
3: And then I go over to MGM and I'm like, I clicked Buffalo and then I clicked, I went Steelers in the AFC North because, you know, we all know they're going to go 10-7 somehow. I don't know how, but it's going to happen. And I clicked Bills, I clicked Steelers, and it gave me basically the red zing sign, you know, like, nope, you shall not pass.
2: Yeah.
3: So, I only have, let's see, I did, well, because I'm a glutton for punishment. I put the Bills in there, of course.
2: Mm-hmm.
3: I have the Bills, the Texans, and the Lions. So I have three favorites of the eight.
4: I'm struggling to sort of move on because this has to make sense in some way. I mean, these people know what they're doing, FanDuel, DraftKings. I mean, it's not a glitch. You're not saying that, I think. But is there some explanation for why? Is it that, for example, Sam, too many other people already have put Buffalo and Pittsburgh together, so there's like a liability factor that would you know, tell us that you can't do this? Does it? I'm struggling to move away from this because I still want to make some sense of it.
3: I don't have any reason why a book wouldn't take an eight-leg parlay.
4: Okay,
3: like, it doesn't make any sense.
4: Right,
3: like,
4: right.
3: Because, like, let's be real. It's probably going to lose.
2: Right.
3: So
2: right.
3: Why won't you take? I'm trying to give you my money.
2: Right.
3: You don't want to take my eight.

0: big parlay where I have to correctly predict the winner of every single division in the NFL. I don't want to say it's impossible, but it's a bet you should take as a sportsbook guy. Like, if you're a trader in any of these rooms, you take that bet. It's basically free cheese for the house.
1: Yeah.
0: I really can't believe the disparity, though, between the DraftKings and the FanDuel. I mean, we're talking six figures on the same bet.
1: Right.
2: Yeah, we're adding a zero over here on my side of the room.
1: Yeah, when we first started, I don't know if you were listening, Sam. I'm like, he's like 70. I'm like, you sure it's not 7,900? Because like I'm at 54, and like the odds don't all match, and like maybe that's 79,000.
2: I showed you both.
1: Yep,
2: you both have seen the shot, the screenshot.
1: Yeah,
2: Sam, are there, if I may turn the wheel a little bit, are there division bets that you like here? So. It seems like you can do, as we're sort of fooling around with these, almost anything you want. What is interesting about my potential payout is there's nobody stupid on there. Like,
1: right.
2: I think there's a makeable argument.
1: You don't have the Dolphins on there or anything. Right.
2: So I don't think there's anything insane here. You're going to like a good price, too. Are there a couple of teams that you especially do like for this bet?
0: So, full disclosure, I haven't made any division bets yet. But it's getting to be that time. I mean, we're already into June, and we're going to be talking, you know, serious football as we get closer to July and August. So you might as well start getting warmed up. I think all things considered, my favorite bet would be Seattle at 2-1-ish, like 205 or 210. You're just paying such a premium on the Rams. I mean, it just like, and everybody knows that, you know, Myles Garrett's a Ram, and now maybe Aaron Donald comes back. But you have a quarterback who's been hurt a ton in the last couple of years. So I'm not saying the Rams are going to miss the playoffs. I'm not saying the Rams are going to win seven games. But I don't think there's a full dollar gap between the Rams at even money and the Seahawks at 2-1. I mean, their team really didn't lose a whole lot. So I do think, I mean, given the strength of their roster, I love their coach. I'm a big Mike McDonald fan. Guy's won everywhere he's been, and the defense has a lot to like. So at 2-1, I think that's probably my favorite one, I guess.
1: Yeah.
0: The North, Mike said something earlier about the North. I think the NFC North, like I could realistically make a case for all four of those teams. Mm-hmm. I mean, Detroit has the best roster. Green Bay probably has the best defense. The Bears could have the best coach and quarterback combo. And if Kevin O'Connell could figure out Kyler Murray, they got an unbelievable talented roster. You know, they got a bunch of weapons. They just didn't have a quarterback last year.
1: Yeah.
0: That division, I mean, you could sell me on any of those teams in the NFC North.
2: I liked Minnesota last year. We were doing this last year. But McCarthy was just that bad. So didn't get off the ground. With Sam Paniatovich.
1: Hey, Sam, earlier in the week, I don't remember if we knew, but did you take note? Did the number on the Rams move after the Garrett trade, or did it stay pretty flat?
0: They went to the Super Bowl favorite basically everywhere.
1: Okay.
0: The win total, I don't think the win total moved. It's hard to move in a full win on one player, you know what I'm saying? And then they're good to begin with, but if you look at like any sports book, like the Rams are right on top. So it sort of cemented them as the, you know, unquestioned favorite. You know, last year this time, I want to say it was like Baltimore, Buffalo were both 8-1-ish, and then the Chiefs were 9 or 10. Now you have a decided drop off from that first line where the Rams are, you know, 5-50, 6-1, and then everybody else is double digits.
2: Sam, how did Lindy Ruff lose?
0: Because Buffalonians can't have nice things. That's why. I like, what else? Like, what else do you even say? The math on that, like, we made such a good bet, and I don't care that it lost. We made a good bet because we bet him at 7-1, and he got all the way out to minus 3,000, which implies a 97% chance that it's going to happen. Like, that's one of the, I mean, not from a number standpoint, like money wise, because I mean, what, we lose $50. You guys lost 50, I lost a couple hundred, but that's one of the worst beats in terms of like making the right bet, getting a hell of a number. They were a tremendous story. They won a freaking playoff series.
1: Right.
0: And he still doesn't win coach of the year? How?
2: Does this really is about you as a person or any of us who gamble. Does it make you suspicious at all? Like, there's a reason why New York doesn't let us bet these things, because they're not actual competition. Not that that can't be rigged either, right, necessarily, but, right, you know, there's a vote here that was in the hopper for weeks, and you could have counted it. Somebody in charge of it could have known a month ago who had won the vote. Does it get you that far down the road?
0: No, I don't. I try not to think about stuff like that, because I'll go insane if I get down that rabbit hole. You know, I don't know, man.
1: Well, it just seems like most times we talked about it, I would mention, because I'm the goober that's watching TNT every Wednesday when they have their intermissions and their pregame show, and same with Sportsnet and TSN and ESPN, like all the major carriers in the U.S. and Canada, I'm watching that content. Not every minute of it, but I watch a good amount of it. And Sam, the conversation about Coach of the Year on those shows, if there were five people or three people, someone would mention John Cooper and how outrageous it is that he's never won. Everyone would nod, and they'd move on to the next award. Like, no one ever raised their hand and said, like, hey guys, we're doing the Sabres game tonight, and, you know, they were buck naked last in the entire conference, you know, in December, and now they just blew past Tampa. What about Lindy Ruff? They just mentioned Cooper and sort of groupthink, and it just feels like the broadcasters wanted Cooper, and they made it happen.
0: Yeah, well, that happens, no doubt about it. And you did bring that up a couple times, because we made the bet in what, February or March, maybe February
2: at least.
0: So we had some runway to talk about it. Right. But it's funny, because I remember we had this conversation. I was in Florida at my parents' house, and I said, "Do you guys want to bet Cooper at 5-1?" And we all said no. we were all like, "Nope, we're good."
1: Yeah.
0: So maybe there's a lesson for you.
1: Right. Yeah.
2: That I would never do differently, though. I do remember that, too. I would never just bet against myself, like, unless it's big money or something, maybe. But DK Horse. Here we go. The Belmont, which is at Saratoga, by the way, if you didn't know, Bulldog.
1: Oh, is the Belmont track under construction?
2: Yes.
1: Okay.
2: Next year, they say the Belmont will be back at Belmont. Do you have thoughts, Sam, on the Belmont Stakes?
0: I got three horse guys. They all like the favorite. That's boring, but when they all line up and they all say that this is the best horse and it's not even close, you just sort of pay attention. It also kind of makes me nervous, though, because it's never that easy, you know, wink, wink. But even Eddie Olczyk this morning was on Chicago radio saying Renegade's just the class. So Renegade's the four horse, about 6-5 right now. In race 13 at Saratoga, like you said, they go back to Belmont Park next year. So I was looking at a daily double. You could play Renegade in the 13th race, and then in the 12th race, we like this horse Rhetorical. He's about, you know, 2-1, 5-2. So you go Rhetorical to win the 12, and then Renegade to win the 13. That pays about 6-1. So that's probably all I'm going to do. I mean, it's really top heavy, like Renegade and then everybody else. So, I wish I had like some 30-1 horse for you, but all my horse guys that handicap this every day, they think Renegade is going to win this running away.
1: Sam, just the fact that you have horse guys,
2: we love that.
1: Really makes it all worth it.
2: We love
1: really.
2: That Sam has horse. He's got golf guys. He's got horse guys. He's got guys. I've been
0: we
2: to
0: got
2: Saratoga.
0: College baseball guys. We got Texas and Oregon. We did a big one.
2: I tailed on Texas, and a couple of the top teams are out: UCLA and Georgia Tech. Is there anybody else I should know of that's like the path is being cleared for Texas, or who else? North Carolina. I forget what is.
0: Yeah, I mean, look, Texas. I think Texas could beat anybody. Like that's how good I feel about it, but I've convinced myself to feel that way.
2: Yep.
0: I mean, Oregon's very good, but in terms of like, you know, odds right now, North Carolina's number one, Texas is number two of all the teams left. So we have the second favorite right now, and we bet it. What do we get? 10-1 on Texas, I think.
2: +950 for me. Yep.
0: Okay.
2: Right.
0: Yeah.
2: There.
0: I mean, if they beat Oregon today, it really opens up for them.
2: Is that on somewhere, Bulldog? We're watching golf. Maybe we should watch Texas, Oregon.
1: When is that game?
2: We don't have to hear the metal bats because we'll have the volume down.
1: Right.
0: That is 8 o'clock p.m.
2: Oh. Yeah. Maybe. Well, that could still be possible. Sam, a delight as always. Anything you want to plug?

0: I am moving to Chicago on Monday to work at Fox Chicago.
1: Congratulations.
0: Thank you, boys.
2: What sorts of things will you be doing in this new endeavor, Sam?
0: All sports. Chicago sports. Bulls, Bears, Blackhawks, Cubs, and Sox, and everything else in between.
2: Are you going to get to shoot, walking down the street outside Wrigley Field while you're introducing a piece that's already been videotaped? Because I really want to see that. I want to see you walking naturally with the microphone, talking and explaining the Cubs homestand.
0: We could do whatever we want, I'm told. No, I said, be careful when you tell me that. I'm going to take that and run with it. I might have to do a field trip to Hammond, Indiana, where the Bears might be moving, which is crazy. But you know what? I start Monday. One of the first things I'm going to bring up to my boss is, send me the Bears Bills. Send me now, because I think that game is in Buffalo, right?
1: Yes, December. Yeah. Yes.
0: Oh, I'm coming. I'm gonna be there.
2: How far? You're native. How far away is this Indiana town that they're talking about moving the Bears to?
0: 20 miles.
2: Okay.
1: Yeah. So that's 2 hours by car.
0: No, on a game day, it might take 40. Like if you left the Sears Tower on game day, it might take you 50 minutes.
1: Bears Bills is Saturday, December 19th at 8:20 Eastern PM.
0: Oh, so we could hang out all day Sunday too.
1: Saturday night, Sunday, the whole thing.
2: That sounds like it could line up.
0: I'm sleeping in Bulldog's attic.
2: That sounds like it could line up. I'm telling you, it could line up with another holiday party. Sam, is what it really sounds like to me.
1: Sounds like we should book that right now. Very good.
0: I love this,
1: Sam. Thanks. congrats to you and. You know, you're moving.
2: Good luck with the move.
1: Busy time, yeah. Good luck. Sam Paniadovich with us Fridays. Next, our chat with football writer and podcaster and host Matt Verderam. We start on the Chiefs and bounce around a bit. That's coming up. Happy Friday. Mike Schopen, the Bulldog here, WGR.

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4: Joining us now on the Wester Hotline. Matt, how are you?
5: I'm good. I'm assuming we're just going to talk about the Knicks for 20 minutes.
6: Yeah, I mean, have at it, man. Like, you must be feeling pretty good about how that went in the fourth quarter, especially on Wednesday night.
5: Yeah, I mean, that game was basically, you know, it was like sheer terror in the first quarter, because if Brunson's hurt, the series is over in four games. And it was, you know, middle of the third quarter, like, it's, you know, probably not their night, but you never know the way they've been going. And then all of a sudden they went absolutely nuclear for about 20 minutes and won the game. Yeah, I mean, I'm certainly not one of these Knicks fans who's sitting there like, the series is over. Like, anybody feels always a moron. But it's, you know, hey, listen, they win tonight. That'd be a beautiful thing. But, you know, long way to go.
4: Are you a student of this, Matt, that haven't they just, these playoffs, dominated games by final scores like no one else has done for a similar stretch of basketball, even in a regular season? Isn't it something like that?
5: Yeah. Yeah, ever. Ever. It's the biggest point differential for 12 games in NBA history. Any, you know, like you said, regular or postseason. It's amazing from the standpoint that going into the playoffs, I think most Knicks fans, we all are like, okay, yeah, they should beat Atlanta. And then, you know, maybe the series against Boston, that'll be tough. And then, of course, they're play the Celtics. The Celtics didn't bother to show up. But, yeah, like nobody in the world thought, oh, the Knicks are just going to roll through the East and take a lead in the NBA Finals. Nobody thought that. And then all of a sudden, they decided to make Karl Anthony Towns a point guard and turned him into this, like, hub of the offense. And on top of that, Towns is now playing defense like he's Bill Russell. Like, I don't know what – it's literally like if all of a sudden you just drop, I don't know, like pick a – like if AJ Epenesa just became Myles Garrett. Just out of nowhere. Right. Just overnight, you're like, this guy's the best player I've ever seen in my life. Like, it just was that kind of transformation in the middle of a playoff. Like Epenesa had like six sacks in the AFC Championship game or something. It's just like that level of a transformation for people who don't know what, you know, what I'm talking about.
4: If he does, I'll never forget this conversation. If that actually happens. Well, good luck to your Knicks. Good luck to your Knicks. I got no problem with them.
5: Thank you.
4: We did call you about the Chiefs and the AFC picture here as we work our way through the offseason, Matt. I mean, Rashee Rice is a big part of this analysis for sure, whatever his situation turns out to be. Do you think the Chiefs have, so to speak, the horses this year to get back to the top?
5: So, I've been asked a lot over the last, I don't know, 2 months, you know, post-draft, let's just say. And I think it's a complicated answer because on one hand, I would tell you that their receivers, it's got to scare you. But if you're a Chiefs fan, it's got to scare you. First of all, okay, all three of them, Rice, Worthy, Thornton, all have injury histories. All three. Now, Worthy was kind of a fluke weird thing last year, but he played through it all year. It wasn't the guy he was his rookie year. He just couldn't move. His shoulder wasn't right. His ankle wasn't right. Thornton had a lot of injuries in New England. It was just one of the reasons he ended up leaving there. And Rashee Rice has dealt with, you know, he blew his knee out. A year ago, Mahomes actually hit into him trying to tackle a defender.
4: Yeah.
5: So you have that. They have no depth behind any of these guys. Like, the number four receiver of the team is Jalen Royals, who they wouldn't even play last year in garbage time because they were so busy giving Juju Smith-Schuster 90% of the reps the last 2 months of the season. That, I think, is the big question. Like, look, the offensive line is the one misnomer. The offensive line is actually really good. It just needs to be healthy. And last year, it wasn't. Simmons was in out of the lineup. He broke his hand. But their offensive line, their health is really good. Mm-hmm. They should run the ball.

0: Walker. They've got Mahomes. Everybody internally expects to be ready to roll week one, pretty much full go, probably a little limitation on scrambling. And Kelsey's still Kelsey, but it's can they stay healthy at receiver? I think they need to add another body, whether it's Keenan Allen, Deebo Samuel, somebody like that. They need to do something there because right now the number one receiver doesn't have the luxury of freedom. Like, the man is in prison coming off of a knee surgery. You can't. I mean, it's crazy. Like, you can't go into the season feeling good about that.
1: Yeah. Is there, do you know, Matt, is there any threat of, like, how top of mind is any league action on Rice?
0: To my understanding, and look, this stuff's always weird. We all know how the NFL works. I mean, it's hour to hour with the league. But my understanding is they don't expect any league action, that there's not an expectation that he's going to be suspended or anything like that. And so, you know, they think, look, he should be, in theory, ready to go, you know, for the first day of training camp. I mean, really, you know, it was a minor cleanup of his knee. It was just to remove a couple of loose bodies. It wasn't a major surgery. It was a pretty minor surgery that he had. So the thought is, yeah, he'll be back. But, you know, the reason earlier that the last question, I said I think the answer is complicated, is that look at the AFC. And while I think the Chiefs have a lot of questions, I also would say that about any team in the conference. Mm-hmm. Like, I don't know that there's a team that I'd look – and by the way, after the A.J. Brown trade, I was asked at SI, like, hey, do a flash power rankings of your top five teams in the AFC. I put the Bills one because I think, look, Allen's – if not 1A, he's 1B at quarterback. And he's healthy, which with Mahomes, you know, look, they can think he's going to be healthy all they want. They don't know that until he actually steps out there and does it. Yeah, but the Bills are questions. What is the defense going to look like?
1: Right.
0: Switching schemes. The receivers are a big question in Buffalo. You're an injury away from, you know, who knows who the hell the second and third receivers
1: are. First-time head coach, yeah.
0: Right, exactly. You know, and that's just it. Like, I would bet on those two teams before I bet on anybody else because of the quarterbacks and the pedigree. But, you know, like, I'm not a big fan of the Ravens this year. I'm just not. Maybe they proved me wrong. I just think outside of three guys on offense, they're extremely thin. I don't trust the line. The Bengals don't have a defense. The Texans don't have an offense. Jacksonville, I think, is good, but I think they're kind of – they have a little bit of a ceiling. Denver's the team if you want to make the case. But, again, I look at Denver. My question is, like, with Bo Nix, are you going to, in a normal year, are you going to be able to consistently beat top-tier teams with him as your quarterback? I don't know. So the AFC's wide open. So in that regard, I think, yeah, sure. Could the Chiefs get back to a Super Bowl? I mean, yeah. But it's a, you know, a lot of things are going to have to go right. But I'd also say that about seven different teams in the AFC, a lot's going to have to go right for them to get back there. It's a wide open conference.
2: As we, as it happens, discovered earlier in this show today, because Bulldog and I both made division winner parlay bets, and you definitely want to go with me on this because mine paid a lot better, even though they weren't really that much more of underdogs. It just randomly happened to, you know, work out in that direction. I went with the Chargers in that division, but and this is nothing against the Chiefs or even much about the Chiefs. Denver, you had, it was in your voice, Matt. Like, I feel like the right people are trying to talk me into Denver a little bit. Like, that the roster is, we had a off the field incident with one of their players today to talk about Cooper.
0: Yeah.
2: But I don't know. Like, there's something about Nix. Maybe we just haven't, and maybe we never will, or I never will, come all the way to, okay, he's good.
1: Yeah.
2: Because, you know, he was drafted, and there was a certain, you know, thing said about, like, where he might only be this good as a player or
1: and
2: a prospect.
1: He played college football for 14 years.
2: I don't know. Maybe eventually I'm going to have to capitulate on him.
0: I think, you know, every year I do the quarterback rankings at SI, and it's like a monthly thing during the season. And I usually do them right before the season starts. And I have him just smack dab in the middle of the league. Every time I do it, he's between 15 and 17, 14 and 18. Like, he's fine. Which, by the way, if you have a lights-out defense and you've got two really good receivers now and you've got Sean Payton, like, fine. And, by the way, maybe the best offensive line in the NFL. Like, fine is enough. Go ask the Seahawks about fine at quarterback. Like, fine can work. But, you know, the thing with that is where if you're the Bills, if you're the Chiefs with a healthy Mahomes, you can cover a lot of sins because of those guys. I mean, you don't have to be perfect. You just have to be reasonable around those guys, and you're going to win a lot of football games. Whereas in Denver, they're going to have to be damn near perfect on it. They just are. They're going to be really good defensively.

0: the AFC West, look, I honestly, if you said to me, you got to bet your house, who would you take? I pick the Chiefs from the standpoint I genuinely believe that the ceiling's the highest with them because of Mahomes. I think they're going to run the ball well. I think Bieniemy replacing Nagy is a massive thing. I don't think people understand outside the building what a huge deal it is. That is the accountability factor on that offense is going to go from 0 to about 180 with Bieniemy. But you know the Chargers. The question I have with the Chargers is very simple. Do they have enough with that offense? Like, Herbert is talented, but what is where I think this is year 7 of his career. What is the moment for Justin Herbert? What is it? Like, what is he? Like, what moment is there? And then you look at the offense. It's Ladd McConkey, and it's the three of us at receiver. Like, who is doing something? Like, who's going to make a play? Like, it's all fine and well that they want to run the heck out of the ball, Mike McDaniel and Harbaugh. But at some point in the playoffs, and we all know this, you're going to get 3rd and 8. And you're just going to have to make a play. Somebody's going to have to win and get open. And to me, it's like you double McConkey. Who is it? Trey Harris? Like, that's the concern I have with the Chargers. It's just, I don't know that they have enough. But listen, they're as good a bet as anybody else.
1: 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That's next here on WGR.
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0: had a header arrowing toward the empty Uruguayan net. Luis Suarez, standing on the line, threw his hands up and palmed it away. Red card, penalty. Suarez walked off, then turned to watch from the tunnel. Osamoa Guion stepped up. He hit the crossbar. The ball flew over. Ghana denied. Suarez, on the touchline, was caught on camera celebrating like a man who'd scored the winner. Penalty shootout. Uruguay won. The continent's last representative, gone. Ghana's coach said it felt like death. Suarez called it the hand of God, of the devil. Take your pick. Football at its cruelest.
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0: I actually do believe in QB wins to an extent. Now, I don't believe in it. Listen, if you put some great quarterback on a really crappy team, I'm not holding it against the guy. If you go 7-10, like Joe Burrow, what is Joe Burrow supposed to do? Well, he it's not his fault to give up 50 points a game. Like, there's nothing he can do about that. But I do believe it matters when you get to, like you mentioned, the Lawrence game, right, with the Bills, where it's a close game, or Herbert, who has had many of these games down the stretch, where it's like, hey, man, I need you to make, I don't know, two plays, three plays. I need you to do it. You're getting paid $60 million a year. I need you to go out. And I don't care if the window to throw that ball is the shoebox 20 yards down the field. You need to hit it. That's your job. That's what you're here for. And if the receiver drops it, fine, it's on him. You need to throw the ball in there. Don't tell me about some hand in your face. Don't tell me about the fact that some guy was going to get pressure in half a second. Throw it. Hit him. And, like, the problem I have with Herbert is all these years later, here we are. He's 0-3 in the playoffs. He's been awful in all three of these games. And at some point, I mean, they're everybody's darling every year. Everybody picks him every year, and you'll look up, and you're like, oh, yeah, right, the Chargers. They went 9-8 again, and they're fine. And that's kind of it. You know, like, sure, Allen hasn't gotten a Super Bowl yet. Lamar hasn't gotten a Super Bowl yet. But those guys have had huge minds. It's to be fair, especially Allen in the playoffs, he's had enormous games where he's gone toe-to-toe with a dynasty. The Chargers, I mean, they're not going toe-to-toe with anybody. I mean, at some point, you need to win. You need to do something. And I just think we're at that point. He needs to win a football game that doesn't take place when it's 70 degrees outside.
1: With Matt Verderam. Back to Kansas City, Kenneth Walker. This is kind of a piggyback point to your last comments about just how analytics-minded we all want to be, or are inclined to be as analysts. So he's a running back, though, right? Here's the Super Bowl MVP coming from Seattle to Kansas City. Do you think he will get huge work in that role for the investment the Chiefs have made here, and how much of a difference does he make?
0: Well, so I have two schools of thought on this. I'll be brief. But one of which is they have talked internally, just from me talking to people in that building, about how much they are going to commit to running the ball, how much they are really going to do everything in their power to be a team that really tries to take advantage of having a top, let's call him 10-ish back, and an offensive line that can move people. You got Creed Humphrey. You've got Trey Smith. You've got Josh Simmons. Like, this is an offensive line that they're going to blow open holes. I mean, you watched the film last year. There were holes. The problem was they had two guys who just couldn't hit them. They couldn't run. I think the Chiefs, especially with Mullins coming off the injury, there is going to be an emphasis on hey, we are going to get him in more second and five. I think that's been a big thing over the last few years with Kansas City that internally they've talked a lot about is the fact he's constantly in second and nine. They're constantly in third and seven because they just can't run. And so I do think they're going to make the investment. The question I have with the Chiefs is, even with Eric Bieniemy there, who's always going to be pro-running, he was a running back in the NFL, is Andy going to stick to that? Or are you going to get into these games where they fall behind 10-3 and Andy just says, well, I'm just going to call 24 pass plays on the next 26 downs? Like, that has always kind of been the question. And God knows if you're doing it, like, on one hand, how much can you criticize? And he's got Patrick Mahomes. Like, you're really going to criticize him for putting the ball in his hands? But I do think they have lacked balance at times. And so I think that the goal is definitely going to be, hey, look, we're never going to be, the Chiefs are going to be 50-50 run pass. But can you get it to where it's 57-43, 55-45? I do think they're going to make the effort. I'm curious to see if they actually stick with it when they're challenged on it.
2: Do you think Bieniemy has does he have the game to, like, push Reed on that, to challenge him on that, or no?
0: Well, so they look at the end of the year last year, they essentially told Matt Nagy, we're not gonna make it a big hey, you're fired, but like, we're not gonna renew your contract. So we're gonna let you go out and look for a job, and if you get a head coaching job, which you had a few interviews, hey, great, we're thrilled for you. But we're not holding the job. Like, if he wanted to go back to Kansas City last year, it wasn't going to happen. They were waiting on Bieniemy. In fact, I covered the game when the Bears lost to the Rams. Within 12 hours of that game being over, Bieniemy was headed to Kansas City. I mean, that was – the Chiefs were just waiting that to end because, you know, there has been a lack of accountability in that building for years now. I mean, Bieniemy left after they beat the Eagles in the Super Bowl, and that offense has gone backward every year.

0: And every year, if you look at them, there have been a rise in penalties. There have been a rise in mental errors. If you watch the film, their route running is atrocious. They constantly round off routes. They don't run them at the right depth, and there's been nothing done about it. They brought in Bienemy for that express purpose. Bienemy loves to be the bad cop. And I think with Andy doesn't want to do that. Now, with Andy, like, would he go to Andy and actually – yeah. I mean, that's part of the reason they brought him back is he will like, – he's not going to call the plays, but he's going to install it every week, and he has a lot of pull. Andy – trust him with a lot of different challenges that come up throughout the course of a game, course of a week. And so, yeah, I mean, they will give him more power than they've given the previous coaches. And I think that's one of the biggest reasons, he came back, and B, one of the biggest reasons they went out and got him.
1: Couple of minutes here left with Matt Verderam, SI Now, the Matt Verderam Show on Patreon as well. Bills versus Patriots in the AFC East. Matt, we talked about New England's schedule last year to death. And they definitely made the most of it. Do you see a significant step back? Not one? How about it for the AFC East?
0: I think they're going to take a step back. I don't have them as one of my seven playoff teams. I actually did last year. I think they're going to the Super Bowl. But I had them as a wild card team. Look, A.J. Brown is a terrific addition. And if he's, you know, if he's locked in, he's motivated, he's a guy who could absolutely have 1,300 yards. The problem I have with New England is I still don't like the offensive line. You know, Lomu, first-round pick, we'll see. You know, does he get a starting job? He does. You know, how does he play right off the jump? That roster, though, to me is fine. It's a quality roster. I'm not saying it's bad by any stretch. Their schedule last year was really easy. Their schedule this year is brutal. I mean, you look at the road schedule that the Patriots playing this year, that's one of the hardest schedules in football. I mean, that is... They've got to go to Seattle, obviously got to go to Buffalo, got to go to Kansas City. I mean, they just one after the next. It's two real easy games to have on the road, the Jets and the Dolphins. I think it will be a little bit of a struggle. And also, too, not to be funny or glib, like I genuinely mean this, everything that happened with Mike Vrabel this offseason, that is going to be a distraction all year long, and it is especially going to be a distraction on the road. I would imagine they're going to hear plenty of chants on the road this year. That is going to be a circus. Like, I don't see any world where that story just goes away. That's going to be something that is every single time they go on the road, especially for a primetime game, something like that. So I think it's tough, but I think the Bills are the better team. I would be surprised if the Bills don't get back to the top spot in the division.
1: Can you rattle off your seven playoff teams? So New England's not one of them.
0: Yeah.
1: Go ahead.
0: Buffalo... I have win the division. I think I'm going to take Pittsburgh to win the North. I think they have a hard ceiling with Rodgers, but I think they'll win the North. I'll take Jacksonville and Houston in some order in that division. I think they'll make the playoffs. I have Kansas City and Denver. And then for the 7-team, I'll take Cincinnati. I think it's those. So I don't think Baltimore and New England are going to make the playoffs. I don't think Chargers are going to make the playoffs. I think all of them could. Wouldn't be shocked by any means. But those would be my seven as we sit here on June, whatever it is, 5th.
1: June 5th. Yeah, Cincinnati, speaking of schedules, favored in 15 games.
0: I mean, the schedule's a joke.
1: It's crazy. Yeah, I mean, we'll see if that pans out, but pretty good looking on paper. Thank you, Matt.
0: Yeah.
1: Enjoy your summer, and maybe we'll talk again closer to week one. Thanks for listening. Enjoy your weekend, and we hope to have you with us Monday starting at 3. Mike Schoep and the Bulldog, WGR.
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on WGR. It's been a beautiful one. It feels like every day has been in the 70s, sunny, barely any clouds in the sky. I do think we're going to get some rain, though, over this weekend. So, yeah, the old man in me is saying we kind of need it after all these days straight of you know, sunshine and heat. But we didn't have a great spring, so I've enjoyed the last couple of days of you know, going outside during my lunch or going to hit some golf balls at the range just to get outside and feel the sun on my skin. It's been wonderful, to be perfectly honest. So I'm not really thrilled that it might be raining here over the weekend. But I digress. It is what it is. We've got some sports tonight. Game 2 of the NBA Finals between the Spurs and the Knicks. Game 1 I thought was fantastic. It ends up being a 10-point win for the Knicks. That is more just them just right at the end getting away from San Antonio. There's a 14-point comeback for the Knicks in there. It's a very, very good game. Shooting overall by both teams wasn't great, but it was close, and clutch moments late is sort of what makes basketball games. And then in hockey, hockey's been wonderful. For a cup final that I just did not care about between Vegas and Carolina, honestly don't even want the series to happen, kind of one of those situations. Games 1 and 2 have been awesome. Game 1 ends not in overtime, but a close to last minute, what, like 3 minutes left in the game. Tomas Hertl scoring the ultimate game winner in game one, 5-4. And then last night, Tomas Hertl is in the penalty box when Seth Jarvis scores for Carolina to give the Hurricanes that

0: finals were. I'm glad we've at least gotten somewhat back to quality play, because where the NBA, I was able to somewhat pay attention to rounds one and two, and overall, I thought it was kind of weak, just, again, somewhat paying attention. The NHL, yeah, a lot of it was due to the Sabres. I was enthralled in every game for rounds one and two, but the conference finals were weak. One ends in a sweep, Colorado and Vegas, and I know Colorado had some of those close games, but ultimately it's still a four-game sweep. And then Montreal. Well, they had the good graces to lose game one, or excuse me, Carolina had the good graces to lose game one against Montreal. And then they ran it off four straight. And by the end of the series, it's not even close. So it's felt a while since we've had really, really good games in a meaningful series here in a good bit. So I've been really, really enjoying that. Tonight's NBA game at 8:30, although tip-off likely closer to 8:40. Tonight, though, we've got some replays, mainly on the hockey side of things, and mainly involving Dylan Larkin, the Red Wings captain, center, 29 years old, still got half his contract left. Late yesterday, it was reported by multiple sources, starting with Elliot Friedman, that he has requested a trade away from the Red Wings. And it's been something throughout the NHL, I think especially in recent years, that for many of these players, it is being proven the grass actually is greener on the other side. For a lot of these guys, it's not just Sabres. It's also Matthew Tkachuk leaving Calgary. You know, it's one of those examples. It has worked out for these guys. When they want out, you are typically rewarded. And I think many of us are waiting more or less on Austin Matthews and Connor McDavid. Larkin, though, 11 years with Detroit. And I think the only playoff experience for him is right in the beginning of his career, maybe his rookie year and sophomore year, or maybe just his rookie year. So he may be a really, really fun idea, especially if a Robert Thomas ultimately is not actually available. And with the Sabres, don't really know what's going on with Alex Tuch. If they were to get a Dylan Larkin, though, you move Thompson over to the wing. Larkin is maybe your 1 or 2 C. I think there's a lot that the Sabres can do. And based on the reports today that Matthew Nye was almost a Montreal Canadian, but literally it was just sent in late, the arms race that might be developing between Buffalo and Montreal and the Atlantic, I think the Sabres have to take part. I think they have to make a big splash move, much like Montreal did with Noah Dobson at this time last year. But for more on Larkin, we will listen back to Kevin Allen, who covers the Red Wings in Detroit in a little bit. But we'll start today with Paul Hamilton, as we've also got the combine going on a lot with the Yankees and, of course, with Dylan Larkin. So without further ado, Paul Hamilton from earlier today with Jeremy and Joe.
1: Paul Hamilton going to join us. His appearance brought to you by Relaxana. Relax, we got this. Sabres offseason, you know, getting close to it. It usually starts once the Stanley Cup final is over. But we've got, you know, a name out there to throw into the mix, and I wanted Paul's thoughts on it. Paul, good morning.
2: Good morning. How are you?
3: Before we get into it, Paul, here's your space here. Did the Yankees do anything crazy yesterday that we need to get out of the way right away? Are we good? They play the Red Sox tonight, so maybe tonight.
2: Yeah, Judge is only going to be out, 4 to 6 weeks? So, going to make things interesting for them. I was just trying to I give it some thought. Do they make a trade then? Do they go try to get somebody? Or do they just go with what they've got, on the roster? It'll be interesting to see, because I don't think they have a lot of depth when it comes to, you know, the guy that you want out there playing all the time. Now, you could put Caballero out there, and then you got Volpe at short every day, because they're trying to put Caballero in other places, including short. So you could put him out and right and ride with that if you wanted to.
3: Okay. Does New York even care right now? They're busy with the Knicks.
2: Yeah, they're busy with the Knicks. I noticed the game the other day. I turned it on, and there was nobody there. Knicks were playing. And they weren't in New York, but they still were playing, and that's what I got. It's like, the Knicks are playing. That's why nobody's there.
3: And you wouldn't put the game on there while the baseball game is going on, is that too far? Okay.
2: Maybe in the, you know, the
3: between
2: boxes,
3: innings?
2: Or in the boxes, you know. Because, you know, I told you when I went to the A's game, you know, we had really good seats, mm-hmm. which included if you wanted to go into the Coca-Cola box, you could. In there are different TVs that you could be seeing it. But as far as if you're sitting in the stands, no. Yeah. Maybe in between innings, but I think they have commercials and stuff, too, in between innings
3: put
2: that they
3: there.
2: Entertain you with.
1: Yeah. Paul Hamilton on the Western Hotline. All right, Paul, so got you to talk about Dylan Larkin as an idea. I'm sure you know, this offseason is going to be about this kind of idea, right? Anybody that they can get, the best

0: player they can maybe get. They are flush with prospects, players. I mean, let's kind of start there, if we could. They have a lot of guys signed, and Tuck still might sign, and Oslin, Kulik, and Hellenius, and on and on and on, and they nearly made a trade at the deadline. So just starting there, like, do you feel like the Sabres are in a really good spot to do something like this without making it about a specific player?
1: Yes. I think it would be a good move. Now, you would probably move Josh Norris if you were going to bring in a guy like Larkin. Larkin has played on Team USA with Tage Thompson. So the first order of business, if the Sabres are interested, is you got to get Larkin to waive his no trade to Buffalo, which I would say nowadays is more of a good possibility. Whereas last offseason, we're sitting there going, why would somebody waive their no trade to come here, right? It's not going well. It's been 14 years. It has nothing to do really with Buffalo or palm trees or snow or anything else. Because as we've seen, whether it's the Bills, once they got Josh Allen, McDermott turned things around, players wanted to come be with the Buffalo Bills. They didn't want to before. Same thing with the Sabres. In Briere and Drury in that era, you didn't have any problem getting anybody to come to the Buffalo Sabres. And now the Buffalo Sabres have won the division. They look like a team on the rise. So I would say, you know, I would go out on a limb and say if the Sabres were interested, Larkin would say, yeah, I would come to Buffalo and play with Tage Thompson.
2: Because really, Paul, like, he's in a similar spot to guys that have left here, I think, right? Like, he is similar. He has been there for a decade and has not made the playoffs since he was a 19-year-old. Like, I would think priority one for him by a lot is just, where can I win? Where can I make the playoffs? Where can I compete for a Stanley Cup? And sure, there will be others, but I feel like if that's all you're looking for, he would also know how good of a player he is. If he were to come here and play with Thompson or somewhere in the top six, like, I feel like he would probably think, of course this team is going to be a playoff team that's competitive.
1: Plus, look at what the Sabres did to Detroit. One of the springboard games, I think, was the game in Detroit when Rasmus Dahlin returned from Sweden and everything went really well with his fiance, and he talked to the media once he got back before the game, and he was ear-to-ear smile. You could just tell the difference. It was like a great big cloud had been lifted off him. And you remember, they were in the third period. They were behind in that game 4-1, and they won it. That was the game in overtime where Thompson basically picked up DeBrincat and flung him against the back wall and wound up being in on the game-winning goal. So Larkin has been on the losing end of some games against the Sabres, so he knows what the Sabres can do and where their trajectory is right now. He has played with Tage Thompson on Team USA. They've been on the same line. Mm-hmm. So, you know, with all that being said, I think I would hope he would look at the Sabres as a team on the rise, getting ready to, you know, do their thing and, quote, open their window.
2: What do you like about Larkin as a player? Like, he scores goals. It feels like, though, pretty well-rounded, the skating. Like, how good of a player do you view him as? Like, number one center?
1: Yeah, exactly what you're talking about. And a guy you can count on at both ends of the ice, a fiery competitor. You know, a guy who has been a captain for a while. I mean, the first thing I thought about when I heard about it was Jack Eichel asking to be traded from the Sabres. And quite honestly, I didn't blame him. He just got tired of losing. And now Terry Pegula kind of felt betrayed. It's like, well, you know what? We made you captain when probably we shouldn't have. We gave you a $10 million contract, and this is how you thank us. And look at what Dahlin and Thompson did. They could have asked to have been traded. They were just as frustrated as Larkin or Eichel or anybody else is about losing. But they decided they had made a commitment to the Sabres, and they wanted to be part of the solution. So they didn't ask to be traded. They became part of the solution. So different players handle it different ways. But I don't blame Jack Eichel for asking to be traded after, because the losing wasn't just losing. It was horrendous losing, you know. So, you know, he's a competitor, and I don't blame him.
2: That's where there were. I got into it with somebody on Twitter yesterday, which is easy to do, but that, you know, like, I don't want another quitter on this team. Like, Larkin's quitting. I mean, and, like, that, wow. That's one of the most triggering things for me because, like, to me, Paul, like, a guy like this, going through 10 years of being on a losing team like that, I would question your will to win if you were willing to say, yeah, I'll go my whole career without winning and be okay with it.
1: Arvanek and Ryan Miller quitters.
2: Right.
1: I mean, let's go back to when they were traded. They both said, if the Buffalo Sabres are not in a rebuild, we want to stay. We want to be here. But we're at an age now where we don't have time for a rebuild. And that's the reason why they wanted to go. But it wasn't because of Buffalo. It wasn't because they disliked the Sabres. And they said, if this isn't a rebuild and it's just a reload,
2: right,
1: we're in.
2: Yeah, that's where, like, and that's one person. Like, the majority, I don't think, thinks that about Larkin. I don't think there's any question about, like, the DNA of this player.
0: No.
1: No, I don't think this, I agree with you 100%. I don't think there is either. And I think he would be a good addition to the Buffalo Sabres.
2: What should he cost, and should the Sabres be, like, how aggressive, I guess, really should they be? Like, they shouldn't be desperate for it. I think of the team, Paul, like, who they might be bidding against, like, Bill Guerin in the Wild have kind of openly been talking about how desperate they are for a number one center. I don't think the Sabres are desperate, but they also might be able to outbid a lot of teams if they're in this race.
1: Well, don't forget, Minnesota went and got Hughes. Now, that's part of their salary cap. That's part of, you know, they had
2: what
1: to give
2: up.
1: Yep. to get him. You know, the Sabres have a lot of currency, as I like to call it. All the young players they've drafted, and there's a lot of good future players in this organization. Some of them are playing in college hockey right now. They've got three very big, very good right-handed shooting defensemen, Mertka, Kleber, who's at Minnesota Duluth, and a guy they just signed out of Michigan State, Sturbeck. All three now, I think Kleber and Mertka are ahead of Sturbeck, but still all three can't make the team. I mean, all three are not, there's not room for all three of them to be Buffalo Sabres. You know, and you know, the guys they have forward too. That's not, maybe there isn't as many forwards as defensemen, but still, I mean, you've got currency. That's why, you know, when, you know, they made the trade with the Edmonton Oilers to get McLeod, well, Savoy was one of three first-round picks in his draft, and it was like, well, yeah, but you gave up a first-round pick. Well, Sabres needed speed. They needed a two-way player. The first year of the McLeod era here in Buffalo, I thought, went extremely well. I don't think the second year went as well. And that's why when we're talking about, well, how could they clear out some money if you wanted to sign Alex Tuch? And last time I was on with you, I said, well, you can trade Greenway for $4 million, and you can trade McLeod for $5 million because I think Noah Austlin right now might be a better option than Ryan McLeod, than last year's Ryan McLeod. Maybe not the first year's Ryan McLeod, but last year's Ryan McLeod. So to me, you've got a 21-year-old replacement that I think can handle that role very well. Now, he's not as fast, but I think he's as good or better. So there's $9 million right there that you can open up if you're looking to sign Alex Tuch.
0: Paul Hamilton on the Western Hotline. Paul, you think, is Byram a piece at all? Or do you think that Yarmo would really lock that down and kind of keep the identity of this team? Because to me, the top four D could continue to be identity. Of course, maybe Owen Power is a conversation here. I don't know. I've taken Power off my trade target list, but you never know what Yarmo might be thinking.
1: I think he kind of told us what he's thinking. As he mentioned in the at the end of the season, he believes you build from the back end out, and he loves the top four. He believes the Sabres have the best top four defensemen in the NHL. That's why he wants to lock up, and he is told by Bo Byram he wants to lock him up long term. So I would say that Owen Power is off the table, even if Larkin is the trade. And just because of what he said with that. As far as if Byram's on the table, it depends what Byram's agent and what Byram told him himself and what his agent is saying. You know, are they lukewarm at signing a long-term deal? Do they like what's happening with the Sabres? Are they very interested in it? So I think that would that would dictate. But if Bo Byram is very interested in it, I would say probably not, unless you really, really think Kesselring is ready to jump into that top four if you were to get rid of Bo Byram, because that's why you acquired him in the first place, to be in your top four. And if he plays anything like he did for Team USA or Utah, he's a very capable top four defenseman.
0: Do you think that they are, to use the term truther, Kesselring truthers over there, that they think that, you know, the Samuelson arc, he had injuries. He talked about that a lot at the end of the year, and he was in a bad spot, and then he found his game. Do you think there's a pathway where Kesselring, they envision that for him still?
1: Yeah, I do. I they know what he can do. I mean, Jarmo Kekalainen has forgotten more hockey than we know. So he knows what Kesselring is capable of doing. And I think the reason Kesselring was acquired as a top four is at the time, Samuelson finished the year last year, but it was also in a time where the Sabres really weren't in a playoff run. There wasn't a lot of pressure. So it was like, okay, maybe Kesselring is in the top four. Maybe as a left-handed defenseman, Samuelson is your five, you know, type of a thing. Well, Samuelson, he finished that thought process very quickly. I mean, from start to finish, he might have been their best defenseman. And so that bumped Kesselring down. But if Bo Byram is lukewarm on a extension and doesn't know if he wants to or if he's open to it, I don't think they would. I think they still believe in Kesselring, that he could be a top four defenseman for them. The question is, does Kesselring believe that he still wants to be a Buffalo Sabre?
2: On that blue line, Paul, doesn't it just feel like Roddy Merkha is like the guy to be traded this offseason? I mean, they already agreed to trade him reportedly at the deadline. And if that top four is staying intact, and you mentioned like some of their other defensive prospects that are on the way that could be third pair guys in the future, like Merkha was a top 10 pick. Like, if you're trying to make a big trade like this, I would hope it wouldn't cost you a Hellenius or an Oslin. Maybe it would, but I feel like nobody here would lose sleep if Merkha was like the number one piece in a trade like that.
1: I think because of Kleber. I think they think the two of them basically, I think they think the same about the two of them. Kleber is very well thought of, has played on Team USA, World Junior, the whole thing. I think they like him a lot. They like them both a lot, and they're both huge. And so that's why it's a little bit like Savoy. Well, yeah, Savoy was drafted with Oslin and Kulik, and Savoy is doing very well with Edmonton. And in the first year, McLeod was doing very well with Buffalo, and I said it many times to you guys, what's wrong with both teams being happy with the trade? It wasn't you're trading Savoy because you think he's a bad hockey player. It's you got three first-round picks in that draft alone. Forget about Benson. Forget about Hellenius and Merkha now. And it's like the Sabres needed speed and a two-way guy. And it's not like they don't need that now, but what I'm just trying to say, if you're looking for money to try to sign Tuck and you can release $5 million from the salary from one player because you got Noah Oslin sitting there who can play that role, I think, just as well or better at age 21, why not? Why not do something like that? So I look at it as currency. I don't think they want to trade Merkha. But if you're getting Dylan, don't want him or they think he's going to be a bad player, I think he's – and again, if you get Dylan Larkin and he helps you win a championship, okay, Merkha goes to the Detroit Red Wings and becomes a great hockey player. What's the problem here? Larkin helped you do what you want to do. You had to give up something, and he's done well with the Red Wings. I will say it again. What's wrong with both teams being happy with what they got?
0: Mm-hmm. Paul Hamilton on the Western Hotline.
2: The finals, Paul, I feel like this series is going to go six or seven games, right? Like, I mean, part of it is just Carolina hasn't had a team yet that's really looked this close to them, I don't feel like.
1: Well, the reason Brian Cole's in, we pick games. And the first game, I had the first choice, you know, so I took Vegas. And he kind of raised his eyebrows because he said he would have taken Carolina if he had that choice. And I just said, it's been a road playoff all the way through.
2: Yeah.
1: So that's why you have two evenly matched teams. Now, remember, Vegas was 13th in the league where Carolina was second. But still, look at what Vegas has been doing throughout the playoffs. And, guys, it happens every single year. Who is the leading goal scorer? Not Eichel. not Aho, Howden. I mean, it just, Howden. It is so weird how in the playoffs some guy pops up that you wouldn't expect, and then, you know,
2: yeah.
1: And so it's happened again for Vegas. They've gotten goaltending. They've gotten a new coach, you know, who is now, 23 and 20 wins, 3 losses and 1 tie since he's taken over the team. So now does it continue to be a road series as Carolina goes to Vegas? Carolina is very capable on the road. They went to Montreal and basically finished off the Canadiens by winning twice in Montreal. And so does Carolina now go on the road and take control of the series?
0: Paul Hamilton. We'll find out, Paul. Excited. I want the series to end quickly so we can get to the offseason. So.
1: You guys can tell me, is the NBA a road thing too? Because I certainly do not follow the NBA, but I did not have the New York Knicks winning in San Antonio.
0: Yeah, I don't know that it's been as pronounced as it has been in the NHL this year.
2: No, I mean, road teams have been winning, but yeah, not to the same level. The NHL has been crazy. So,
0: thanks, Paul.
3: Paul Hamilton from earlier today with Jeremy and Joe. We'll get more hockey talk and specifically Dylan Larkin talk. Kevin Allen covers the Detroit Red Wings earlier today with Jeremy and Joe, and we'll listen back to that when we come back. 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
2: Kevin Allen from DetroitHockeyNow.com joins us now on the Westher Hotline. Kevin, it's Jeremy and Joe. Thanks for coming on this morning.
3: My pleasure.
2: Long time covering the Red Wings. How surprising is this that it's not even really like whispers of Larkin wanting out, unless that was happening there. It's just like, there it is. Like, he wants a trade. How stunning should it be to hockey fans that this has happened?
3: Well, it is stunning still. I mean, I think everyone who covers the team has always sensed that there's two different personalities in the leadership on the ice. Dylan Larkin's a different person than Steve Yzerman was when he was the captain. And, you know, as a general manager, he is completely different in terms of style to Dylan Larkin. And I think there's been some points of tension. They had a negotiation for a new contract that, didn't go perfectly smoothly, but it didn't seem like it was catastrophic. They got finally to the point where it looked like he should slot in, but there's also been some issues. Dylan Larkin said at the end of last season that he didn't think they had done enough to help the team try to get into the playoffs. And all Steve Yzerman had to say about it is Dylan and I had a talk, and he wouldn't go further, but it was pretty clear he was unhappy with that. And at the end of this season, Yzerman said he needed more out of his captain as well. And there is a lot of pressure on Larkin, who, was born and raised here, went to the University of Michigan, was in the National Development Program here in Plymouth. So, he's Michigan through and through. And I think he felt extra pressure, certainly, to you get this team in the postseason, and it hasn't been accomplished. So, now all of a sudden, this is a very unique situation. Rarely do you have a situation where, the captain is performing well on the ice. He's, got plenty of ice time. He's not complaining about how he's used. He just said, the situation would be better if I got out of here. And you don't see that very often.
2: How tough a spot does this put Yzerman in? I mean, you mentioned his roots. I can't imagine it makes it any better that he's from there and played at Michigan and has been there for so long. How tough a spot is Yzerman in, and what really should he be doing going forward here?
3: Well, it would seem he's in a tough spot because Larkin has a full no-trade clause, which means he can have the final say on where he goes. But, we've seen in Yzerman's history, going back to Jonathan Drouin, Marty St. Lapointe when he was in Tampa Bay, Yzerman's, I would describe his managerial strategy as stubborn. And he's not going to just make a deal to make a deal. For example, there are people saying, well, the position Yzerman is, he's going to have to just accept draft picks and prospects. I think I would be stunned if that's going to happen. I think he'll wait it out. And even though we always say you don't want a guy on the team who doesn't want to be there because it causes acrimony, I think that's exactly what Yzerman will do. I think he'll wait this out until he gets at least something. You're never going to get full value for Larkin, but he has to get something that's going to help him now. If they're already looking for a number two center, so now you take the number one center out of their team, and they're in trouble. And, being in a bad position also includes is what's Patrick Kane thinking today, the Buffalo native who, the Red Wings expect him to come back. Well, is he going to look at this and say, maybe I better go elsewhere too? So, there's a lot of ramifications here. There's a lot of moving parts. And I don't think Yzerman's in a great position, but I don't think Larkin is in the perfect position either because he's got 5 years on a contract. Yzerman doesn't have to do anything. It's not ideal to have someone who didn't want to be there, but

0: you know, Larkin isn't going to, at least in my opinion, is not going to not play. He's not going to not show up in reports at training camp. I think he will play. And so, you know, we're going to have to see and see who blinks first.
1: You're right to bring up Druen, by the way. Druen wrote a letter to the Lightning that he would never play for them again. It was in the media, and I think he played like 100 more games for them after
0: that. Yeah, exactly. Right. Well, yeah, it was a year and a half.
1: Year and
0: to
1: half.
0: Be sure. And, you know, that's what I'm saying. There, you know, there's a stubbornness about Yzerman that serves him well as a manager. And, you know, it's not I would say it's a split decision, maybe not you know, perfectly split, but it, you know, it's close about whether fans blame Yzerman for this mess or Larkin. Larkin has taken a beating, maybe unfairly, because, you know, he is, in my thought, a pretty good captain on ice. Everyone saw his contributions to the U.S. Olympic gold when, ironically, he sort of did what Yzerman did as an NHL player. Like, you know, Larkin is a scoring center, and for USA, he was asked to play a checking role, much like later in Yzerman's career. He did that after being an offensive star, and he did that, of course, and, you know, he was lauded as being, you know, crucial to USA's gold medal. So it's a real fascinating, interesting situation, and, you know, I wouldn't be stunned if he gets settled by the draft. And I wouldn't be stunned if this drags out into next year.
1: Is part of an additional part of what would make it tough for Yzerman? Like, what does he want to do going forward? Like, I can't imagine he'd want to rebuild and blow it up. But wouldn't it feel like if you're trading Larkin, you almost have to do that? Like, it feels like it would be tough to trade him and then also do enough that you would be better going forward.
0: Well, yeah, I mean, absolutely. You're absolutely right on that position. But, you know, that's who Yzerman is. Like, he knows the history here, and everyone says, including I just said it before, you're never going to get full value. But he's going to try. Like, he's really going to push it to try to get someone because, you know, and no one understands this better than Buffalo fans. The Red Wings have gone a decade now without making the playoffs. And, you know, they were expecting to have major changes this summer, you know, with the idea that, you know, they've been close for 3 years and then they've fallen off the cliff in March. And so, you know, Yzerman has decreed that he thinks his team isn't tough enough, so he's going to go out and get some players that are harder to play against. He knows they need a scorer, so he's going to attempt to do that as well. And they got to find a center to play with Alex DeBrincat. And now I'm going to say, maybe Patrick Kane, because I think this changes everything if you're Patrick Kane. And if, you know, if that's the case, so he was already going to do that. And, you know, there's some interesting options out there. Like, you know, watching the Vegas Golden Knights and Carolina in the final. Well, Vegas has got some cap issues, not surprising. They always do. And they're going to have to move some big pieces, maybe with a guy like Thomas Hurdle. Jack Eichel and Larkin are very good friends from their USA hockey program days and, of course, with the Olympic team. Could they figure something out there where Vegas ends up sending Hurdle and a couple other players, maybe Carlson and some other players, and then, you know, Larkin ends up, you know, in Vegas with Eichel as their 1-2 center, and suddenly Detroit, you know, replaces Larkin with Hurdle, and, you know, maybe moves Carlson back to center. And his number two. I mean, there is some options out here that they, you know, will have. You know, they may call the Toronto Maple Leafs, and, you know, Matthews and Larkin are tight. Toronto looking with Matthews and Larkin as their centers. Would they give up Nylander? Not a center, but another pretty big piece for the Red Wings to have. So I think there's sort of, if they're creative enough, there might be something out there, but because of the salary cap situation. But it's certainly not a favorable situation for Yzerman to be in.
2: Kevin, do you think the Red Wings and Yzerman are more likely to look at Buffalo and Montreal the last 2 years, and even Ottawa to a point? Like, the young players have come together, and it all started to kind of pop. And look at that as a sign to kind of stick with something, stick with a plan? Or do you feel like, I don't know, that there could be the potential to look at the division as – a window here not really being open, and maybe a longer-term play would be the better idea?
0: Well, I'm going to harken back to it's probably been 2 years ago now, when Steve Eisenman said to the assembled media that, you know, when they were saying, how hard it is to compete, in the Atlantic Division with Boston and Tampa Bay and Florida. And he goes, we're not competing with Tampa and Boston and Florida. We're competing with Boston and Montreal and Ottawa. That they're where we were or are, and we've got to try to stay ahead of them. Well, guess what? They've fallen behind them. So I think they feel that they will be able to compete, if they don't lose this trade badly. They like a lot of their pieces. Moritz Seider is a really good defenseman, fifth in the Norris Trophy. And he's not like usual Norris Trophy winners where he's not all offense. He's rugged and he's durable. He's never missed a game in his NHL career. So they got him. Lucas Raymond is a good hockey player as well. Alex DeBrincat, three-time 40-goal scorer. Edmondson, 6'6", the rugged defenseman, plays a heavy game. So there's a lot to like about the Red Wings. But if this trade goes south and they get forced into taking, two first-round picks and a second-round pick and a B prospect, it'll be disastrous because they will indeed fall way behind the Ottawa, Buffalo, Montreal crowd.
1: Is this situation dangerous to Iserman's job status at all? Like, what's his relationship like with ownership? Like, would it even matter? Like, is he as safe as it comes, or is he in danger here?
0: Yeah, it's interesting phrasing, safe as it comes. Well, this is our take on it, and it's hard because Steve Iserman, I always say you got a better chance of getting the nuclear codes from the President of the United States than you do to get information from Iserman. He's very, very difficult, very guarded, does not allow anything to sort of leak out about his team. Well, the Ilitch family is sort of like that as well. So we're not really absolutely 100% sure, but here's what we do know. We do know that Chris Ilitch's ownership has been more about baseball than it's been about hockey. That baseball, he's involved, he's engaged, he hangs out with the brass of the Detroit Tigers. He's less so with the Red Wings. He tends to trust Steve Eisenman because Steve Eisenman has been not only the team's general manager, but a family friend. Mike and Marion Ilitch treated him like a son, and Marion is still alive, and she still views him as a son. So, is he safe? The word we got is yes, that they still believe in him. They like him. He's a legend. There's Gordie Howe and there's Eiserman and there's Lidstrom. That's the, Mount Rushmore. And, they have one of those running their team. So I think he's safe. But at some point, this is the year six. And, I don't believe in the five-year plan. I think it takes much longer than that. But still, at some point, you can't have like three consecutive March collapses and not eventually pay a price. Like of all the teams that have had droughts of longer than 7 years, Eisenman is the only one, I think there's been 20-some of them through the NHL history, who has survived after that. He continues to go on. So I think he's safe, but, I'm not absolutely positive of that.
2: Kevin Allen, Detroit Hockey Now on the Western Hotline. Kevin, thanks very much.
3: Kevin Allen from earlier today giving a bit of an update on the situation surrounding the Detroit Red Wings, especially now with their captain, Dylan Larkin, putting in a trade request. I'm so curious to see where this NHL offseason goes. I'm sort of with Jeremy. He said it earlier today with Paul. Like, I kind of just want the Stanley Cup final to wrap up because I want the NHL offseason to get here because, for one, the Sabres, it seems, are going to be able to really be major factors in it and take part. And you were not, for the first time in a long time, maybe even ever, not having sort of pipe dreams, dreaming up what the Sabres could maybe do or become, all that stuff. Instead, now they don't have an internal cap. They are seen as one of the budding young teams in the sport. and they have prospects and draft picks to play with if they want to move them off, if they're able to move them off for big ticket pieces. Maybe Larkin fits into that, but I think what I enjoy most is that he's just a part of a big group, right? It's not free agency where a ton of the big name guys lie. It's actually a fairly weak class. Alex Tuch leads the way, and that's why we're talking about him maybe getting $11 million, $10.5 million per year for a 7-year contract if he were to sign with another team. 8 years, it seems, if he were to sign with Buffalo, or at least that's the max. Instead, it's trades. And I mentioned it, you know, earlier today, both on the X Point show and then over this last 45 minutes or so, it seems like there's almost an arms race potentially developing between the Montreal Canadiens and the Buffalo Sabres. Toronto, I think, is in very much limbo on what they're going to be. The number one overall pick sort of changes their identity and where they could go forward here. But their last GM, Brad Treliving, almost trades away Matthew Knies to Montreal. The Sabres seems like they were on the cusp of having a Robert Thomas deal done at the deadline. That could be revisited now into the offseason here with so many prospects the Sabres seem to have to play with, the picks as well. They have their first round pick this year if they do want to move on from that. And, you know, they look around. Toronto, as I mentioned, is sort of in limbo. Florida, what are they going to do in net and how old they are and the injuries they've picked up? There's no for sure sign that they're just going to bounce right back up. I know many people believe that, but in net is a real concern there. And the Sabres, you could say what you want about Ukko-Pekka Luukkonen and Alex Lyon. The team playing in front of them was very, very strong, and they put up very solid seasons. The playoffs is where it got a little shaky. Ottawa, there's a lot seemingly going on there with Brady Tkachuk, his future with the organization, and where they want to go there. Detroit, Dylan Larkin probably wants out. You know, Montreal in Buffalo could really put themselves near the top of the Atlantic for years to come. Tampa also going to get older here as they go, and that maybe all could fall apart, you know, really at any time. Not necessarily even fall apart, but just not be what Montreal and Buffalo are. They're both setting themselves up, and I think both of them want to maybe get a leg up on the other one to get ahead. And they split this year. Buffalo gets the division title. Montreal makes it to the Eastern Conference Final and gets through you in a playoff series. But there is that that spark you're seeing now between those two of, we're going to be doing this dance for a long time. Montreal got Noah Dobson around this time last year, or closer to the draft, I think the day of. What does Buffalo have up their sleeve? What does Jarmo Kekalainen have up his sleeve? This is not Kevin Adams, where we all wonder, is he going to make a move? Kekalainen, maybe almost to his faults, goes out and takes big swings, even at maybe the risk of the future of his team that he's with. But this has just never been a thing for the Sabres. Never. And so I am just almost living in bliss now with that organization. And they have so many young guys that if they do want to move off from, it doesn't feel like any of those big moves potentially have to even be remotely painful. Instead, it could just be an exciting time to be a Sabres fan. We'll take a quick time out here. When we come back, we'll wrap up tonight's show and get you off to your weekend. This is WGR.
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16: Very quick final segment here as we wrap up our Friday night here on WGR. Game number two of the NBA Finals in San Antonio coming up in just about 40 minutes or so as the New York Knicks look to take a 2-0 series lead with the series heading back to New York after tonight. Game one was a great time, not a great shooting night for either team really, but a very, very tightly contested game. Curious to see how the Spurs respond. Karl Anthony Towns was phenomenal for the Knicks in Game 1. Seemingly, Victor Wembanyama had no idea really what to do with him, which was stunning after the performance he had against Chet Holmgren. Holmgren, by the end of the series, looked about as scared as a player can honestly look in the professional setting. So we'll see what happens tonight. Tip-off for that game expected around 8:30. More realistic, it's probably about 8:40 that game will tip off. But again, that's coming up in just a little while.

0: furnace. There is no air conditioning unit attached to a furnace any longer. There's no metal ductwork that's running through your walls. You could have multiple zones in your home. You could control bedrooms separately than you're controlling a living room or a dining room or a kitchen. You could definitely have a cooler bedroom and a warmer living room because each of those units would have its own control.
1: Go the extra degree.
2: Heat wave, heating and cooling. Heat wave, heating and cooling.
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